0: The first international contest will be Thursday, September 10th with the San Francisco 49ers and Los Angeles Rams at the Melbourne Cricket Ground.
1: In Los Angeles, a licensed drug counselor accused of giving actor Matthew Perry the doses of ketamine that killed him was sentenced to 2 years in prison today. With this sentence, Eric Fleming becomes one of several people that have been convicted for their role in Perry's death, including the so-called ketamine queen, who received her 15-year sentence last March. Two bald eagle hatchlings have been spotted nesting in a Chicago park this week. It's the city's first in, well, over a century. Dave Packer, ABC News.
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4: Lows dip down to about 45 tonight under clear skies. Winds out of the east, 5 to 10 miles per hour. Lots of sunshine tomorrow. Daytime highs approaching 77. Mainly cloudy skies tomorrow night. Chance of thunderstorms. Lows level off around 57. From the Weatherology Weather Center, I'm meteorologist Paul Trombley.
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10: Great radio stations across the land from our flagship KTSA in San Antonio. It is the Joe Pags Show, along with Sam and Polo. I'm going to be Joe. Glad to have you along for the ride. Senator Patty Murray is a mess. She's somebody who I just don't understand why she's there. But then again, you consider she's from Washington State. She's a Democrat. So I guess you don't have to be that smart to be a Democrat from Washington State. The Republicans there, the conservatives there, we love you, by the way. Love you, girl. Love. Like at who listen on KIT in Yakima. We're all over Washington State. And it's a very red-looking state geographically. Then you've got the very, very, you know, densely populated urban areas. And they're very blue, and they run the entire joint, which is crazy. But Patty Murray runs into Lee Zeldin, and Lee Zeldin, EPA guy, is doing a great job. I am here for it when Lee Zeldin is asked the question. I am here for it when he sits down. Who is it? Rosa somebody the other day, very Italian-looking lady with the purple hair. I thought she was from, you know, one place. She was actually from somewhere else. Either way, she was going on and on. About something, and Zeldin said, did you even read the legislation? Did you even read the act? Did you even read how we do that? You're asking questions that make no sense. It's not part of that. We're doing it because of this. We're not doing it because of that. And she was all, what was her name? DeRosa? DeLauro? Rosa DeLauro, is that
11: DeLauer.
10: Her name?
11: DeLauer.
10: What?
11: DeLauer. Rosa DeLauer.
10: That's a
11: D-E-L-A-U-R in Connecticut.
10: DeLauer? Is her
11: DeLauer.
10: Actually, we're friends with Thomas DeLauer, yeah. Who's the fitness guy. So I guess it's spelled like that. I don't think he would be proud that to have the same last name. Either way, good old Rosa didn't have any idea what she was talking about. But Patty Murray, I think, challenges her for being dumb. I think dumber than both of them might be Mazie Hirono, but there's a close race there. Hawaii, love you. There's a close race there. I'm not sure what the hell we're doing, to be honest with you. But Patty Murray, she's asking Zeldin something about abortion being in the water. Sam, did you hear me right?
11: What?
10: Right. Is the EPA really trying to take abortion out of the water or something like that?

0: at one point, Zeldin's like, I don't know what you're saying. I don't know what you're asking me. I guess there's some move to clean up pharmaceuticals that are somehow in the water. And she's concerned about whether he's spending money taking the abortion drug or something out of the water. But then it just, as the soundbite goes on, she just sort of makes it about abortion being in the water. And he actually asks her, are you saying abortion in the water?
1: Are you actually spending taxpayer dollars looking into medication abortion being in the water?
0: Okay, help me there. Are you actually spending taxpayer dollars looking for medication and abortion in the water? Or medication abortion in the water? Just the way she said it didn't make any sense. Let me just take that from the beginning. Because, I mean, just the question, she leaves a word out, an important word like a or some or the.
1: Are you actually spending taxpayer dollars looking into medication abortion being in the water?
0: Looking into medication abortion being in the water. That's what she said, right?
2: Yeah. Yep.
0: Okay. He's going to try to answer this.
3: Unless they're one of the many hundreds of pharmaceuticals on the list of the contaminant candidate list, I'm not aware of the agency doing anything with that.
1: Do you seriously believe there's abortion in the water like some of the far-right activists are suggesting?
3: I have not.
0: Are you seriously considering, do you think there's abortion in the water? Yeah, that's what she said, right? Abortion in the water. I don't.
2: Yeah.
0: Okay, let's
2: get
0: say.
2: It.
3: You just said abortion in the water?
1: That's what some far-right activists are saying, that they have an audience in the EPA on that absurd issue.
3: Yeah.
0: They have an audience in the EPA about abortion in the water. She said it, he repeated it, and she just like goes on. Is she not listening? Is she that dumb? I'm not sure what it is. I mean, there's, I'm not saying dumb for the hell of it. I think there's a severe lack of intelligence here.
3: I have not had a conversation with anyone at the agency as far as abortions in water.
1: And you're not actively pursuing it or don't have groups of...
3: I don't even know what you're...
0: She doesn't correct him. It's not like she says, I don't mean abortions in the water. I mean abortion medication in the water. Don't mock me, but she's not smart enough to know what he just asked her. Let me back it up a little bit because it's killing me. It just is.
1: In the EPA on that absurd issue.
3: Yeah, I have not had a conversation with anyone at the agency as far as abortions in water.
1: And you're not actively pursuing it or don't have groups of...
3: I don't even know what you're talking about.
1: Well, I'm referring to a New York Times article that reported that senior officials have directed scientists in the APA to look at this.
3: Okay. Well, again, unless you're referring to a pharmaceutical that is on the list of the hundreds of pharmaceuticals that are part of the contaminant candidate list six. But aside from that, I'm not aware of anything else at the agency other than that.
1: I'm citing a New York Times article, okay. And we're happy to get it to you. But I just got to say, this is really crazy.
0: Yeah. Your line of questioning was really crazy. I'm glad that she actually put a period at the end of the sentence that her questioning is really crazy. I know she didn't mean that. See, here's the way it works. I want to give you some inside baseball. Go ahead.
4: I was just wondering, did like a staffer put something together for her to read and she just was reading it and not actually understanding what she was reading? Because it kind of sounds like somebody put some bullet points for her to hit. And she wasn't comprehending what she read. She's just saying, well, like, this is what I'm saying. I'm just what I said. And her not realizing what she's actually saying.
0: It's as if you worked with me for 21 years you know where I'm going. Here's the inside baseball. It's a great question. The inside baseball is this. Some staffer gets up in the morning, or several staffers. They watch CNN. They watch MS Now. They watch CNBC. They read the New York Times. They read the Washington Post. And then they get her some information. And the information is, you've got Lee Zeldin, the EPA administrator today. And here's something that it turns out you can really get him on. The New York Times says that staffers in his department told them that Lee Zeldin told them, you go check the water for abortion medication. Which, of course, he didn't say. And instead of having a brain, and instead of reading it over, and instead of understanding that the allegation is that somebody who's in Lee Zeldin's staff is leaking to the New York Times that he is

directly going after any abortion medication that might be in the water. I mean, she didn't even read that. She read, I mean, she says medication abortion, which doesn't make any sense in the beginning. Then he responds, well, if it's on the list of these medications, these pharmaceuticals that should not be in our water, we are looking for any pharmaceuticals that are in the water. And instead of her going, yeah, but are you specifically going after the abortion medication and spending taxpayer dollars, which still isn't a good question. It's just dumb. But if she wanted to make it about Lee Zeldin's this radical anti-abortion guy that he's spending taxpayer dollars on trying to find abortion medication or abortion medicine in the water, if she wanted to make that point, she didn't. And I'm sure that's the point the staffer thought would be a good point to bring up in front of him. But then as it goes on, she doesn't even hear herself saying, are you looking for abortion in the water? And then he says, are we looking for abortion in the water? I don't even know what that is. What are you asking me? All right. Are you looking for abortion in the water? Well, certainly we're not doing anything about abortion in the water. Yeah, it's a crazy thing, isn't it? She says as if she got him. Come on. It's just dumb. I don't understand how somebody could have been there since 1993. She's been there 33 years. She's the senior senator from Washington State. And she sat there and had no clue, like you just said, about what it was she was handed today. To say to Lee Zeldin, she probably went to lunch, probably took a nap, probably picked her nose for a while, was handed a stack of papers, and said, bring up abortion water. And Zeldin, I gotta tell you, I love Zeldin's sway. I mean, his swagger is awesome, man. He sits there and he says, I don't know what you're talking about. You didn't read the legislation. I don't know what abortion water is. We're just certainly not looking for abortion water. I love how he answers it deadpan like that. But what shows me the lack of intelligence that I alluded to earlier, the massive lack of intelligence, is her going, yeah, it's a crazy question. Yes, it's crazy. Wow. Washington, I love you. Do better. You got to be able to somehow get enough votes to get this person out of that seat and put somebody else in there. There's nothing we can do, Pags. No, I don't want to hear that. Unless you show me 100% turnout for conservatives and Republicans. Unless you show me that you're not being complacent. And unless you show me that you haven't thrown your arms up and said we can't do anything about it.

0: actions from our first year. These actions advance our core mission of protecting human health and the environment. Included in this list is the signing of our historic agreement with the Mexican government to end the decades-long Tijuana River sewage crisis. Highlights also included completing five-year reviews for 26 Superfund sites across New England and announcing $3 billion in new funding for states to reduce lead exposure in drinking water. In collaboration with EPA, political and career leadership, our work to reorganize the agency workforce made it possible to achieve this milestone, continue to fulfill statutory obligations, protect human health and the environment, and power the great American comeback. To help inform our decisions, during my first 9.5 months as administrator, I visited all 50 states. I sat with farmers, small business owners, and energy providers who feed, support, and fuel our country. They weren't asking for special treatment. They asked for clear rules and consistent enforcement. The Trump EPA wants to get it right when it comes to our rulemaking process so hardworking Americans can do their job without the threat of regulatory whiplash and federal overreach.
1: I mean, great. He's an open book. Yes, you can look out for the environment. Yes, you can make sure we've got clean air, water, and food. At the same time, you can enjoy a great economy. It's not one or the other. It's so stupid to act like it is. I really like what he has to say. Really, really good stuff. 833-JOE-PAGS, 833-563-7247, joepags.com. I am imploring you, Washington State, to call me right now and let me know what I'm missing. That lady is your senior senator, and she's either that completely without knowledge on the topic today or so completely disconnected from the words coming out of her mouth that she doesn't understand. She kept saying abortion water or abortion in the water. And I need to know what the story is. Is there a chance a Republican can win that Senate seat? Is that just never going to happen again? You know, like all these Democrats, all these blue people are leaving so many places like New York City. Are they leaving your state too, giving you a chance to have proper, you know, senatorial representation? I hope so. 833-JOE-PAGS, 833-563-7247, joepags.com. 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I mean, for me, it was 20 years. They had several addresses. So I forgot the phone numbers that I used to have that they actually sent me in this report that they did to show me how important a service like this is. 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Back after this.
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0: downplayed the lab leak theory. Ridiculous. This is all, I'm glad it's coming out. This is 6 years later, 7 years later. As a result, Erdman noted the CIA and DNI and analytic managers responsible for examining the origin of COVID made decisions inconsistent with the conclusions of subject matter experts and analytical tradecraft, consistently favoring the theory of zoonosis or natural origin. The question you got to ask yourself is, why did Fauci do that? How much money did he stand to make? And why isn't this lowlife facing charges? Stay right here. Dr. Jesse Lopez when we come back.
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2: Minnesota News Network, I'm Sean Maloney. A former Minnesota pastor has been sentenced to life in prison without parole for repeatedly sexually assaulting a child. 65-year-old Jeffrey Charles was convicted in Douglas County, Wisconsin. Prosecutors say the abuse began when the victim was just 3 years old and continued for years. Charles once led a church in Princeton, Minnesota, and had a prior sexual abuse conviction in Iowa in 1997. Minnesota first responders have handled several notable water rescue incidents over the past week as outdoor activity ramps up statewide. Lisa Dugan is with the DNR.
3: Keeping safety top of mind, you put so much planning into your day going out on the water, from where you're going, who you're going with, the snacks you're going to bring. Safety should definitely be included in that plan.
2: Dugan says to also keep top of mind that water temps are dangerously cold this time of year. And inflation is once again hitting Minnesota families. New federal data shows U.S. inflation rose to 3.8% in April, the highest in nearly 3 years, driven largely by higher energy costs. In Minnesota, prices were up 2.8% over the past year, with gas jumping more than 11%. This is MNN.
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7: Lows dip down to about 45 tonight under clear skies. Winds out of the east, 5 to 10 miles per hour. Lots of sunshine tomorrow. Daytime highs approaching 77. Mainly cloudy skies tomorrow night. Chance of thunderstorms. Lows level off around 57. From the Weatherology Weather Center, I'm meteorologist Paul Trombley.
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5: 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I had a doctor on the other day, Dr. Ben Young, very smart guy, talking to us about hantavirus. He actually pronounced it hantavirus. And I thought he gave us great information. But in the middle of the interview, it went a little bit sideways because I said I got in trouble on Twitter for saying hydroxychloroquine works, which is clear.

0: does. And then I said, can you use ivermectin to treat people who have hantavirus? And he said, absolutely not. And I went, really? Why? It's an antiviral. Well, it's not an antiviral. It is a dewormer. And that got interesting because I said, well, I'm not prepared to debate you on my show about it. I don't have the studies in front of me, but there are at least 77 studies that have been cited that say it does in fact work. It is in fact effective. To that point, I've had this man on who's a very good friend of mine, Dr. Jesse Lopez, Inspiration.Health. We've talked about these studies for years. As you know, I've had Dr. Peter McCullough on many times, Dr. Urso, Dr. Corsi, Dr. Malone, who came up with the mRNA, you know, ability to begin with. And all of them seem to agree that ivermectin is, in fact, effective. So is hydroxychloroquine. So, Jesse, first of all, good to see you.
1: Good to see you, too. Thanks for having me.
0: I sent you the piece of video in that interview with Dr. Young, and we're not doing this to rake him over the coals. I was just surprised that an epidemiologist didn't seem to understand that there are studies, peer-reviewed many of them, that say ivermectin is effective in stopping COVID, and I'm guessing Hanta is also a virus. It could be effective for that. I didn't think my question was out of line. Did you?
1: No. It was a good question, and perhaps a distinction would be helpful in terms of looking at this particular issue, because there is definitely antiviral properties, and we've known about this, to ivermectin as well as hydroxychloroquine, and there's been a plethora of studies out there. First of all, let's establish that it's not just a horse paste. It is more than just an anti-parasite medicine. It has antiviral properties, and your guest said that it did not. First of all, I want to go back, Joe, to a very important discussion you had at the very beginning of the COVID pandemic when you and I looked at something called C19early.org, and I encourage right. all your guests to go to it, right? At that time, and this was back in about 2020, it had a running tally of 87 studies involving over 132,687 patients that showed significant improvement in the clinical condition of individuals who took ivermectin for COVID. Now, we're talking COVID. We'll get to hantavirus in a minute. And 51% lower mortality rate. So let's flip over to right here, right now, May of 2026. There are now, get this, 106 studies
0: oh, wow.
1: with greater than 200,000 patients showing a 52% lower risk in terms of mortality, ventilation, ICU, hospitalization, et cetera, and a 47% lower mortality rate to this very date. So it does have effective antiviral properties. Now, what your guest may be referring to is that there's not specific double-blinded randomized controlled trials for the hantavirus in terms of the use of ivermectin. So from that perspective, I'll give him the benefit of the doubt and say, yes, he is correct. However, its mechanism of action would theoretically have the same effect at the cell nucleus that it did with the COVID-19 virus. And basically, it interferes with the ability of the virus to get into the cell to shut down the host defense system. Now, the argument that some researchers have is that the hantavirus does most of its work in the cytoplasm, but it still has to get into the cell to shut down the host defense system from being able to work. So therefore, it is a medication that if push came to shove, I would definitely utilize off-label on my patients 100%, and I believe we would see results. So is, I hope yeah. that draws a better distinction between the two.
0: Well, I mean, I said 77 studies. It actually was 87, and now it's over 100, which is great. I don't understand why anybody who's in the medical profession, anybody who is a virologist or epidemiologist or anybody who's got any medical background at all, wouldn't just look at the studies that you've talked about and then make a decision. Making a decision that it is a dewormer, period, let's move on, doesn't make sense. When again, I got COVID, I took ivermectin, I took some sort of a pill that helped my lungs or I could breathe better, and I was back on the air in like a day. A lot of people have said, and I believe you've said on my show, Jesse, that you would have avoided the ventilator for many of these people had we just used ivermectin and or hydroxychloroquine early. And once you're on the ventilator, it was almost a death sentence during COVID. So if you could avoid that, that was a very good thing. Hydroxychloroquine, we could anecdotally say in Nigeria, they had one of the lowest rates of COVID on the planet because they take hydroxychloroquine all the time to avoid malaria. So why do you think there's resistance from anybody in the medical or viral fields to say no to these two products when we know that there are either empirical studies that you've cited or empirical

0: empirical data or anecdotal data that says they do work, they are effective. Why deny that?
1: Well, Joe, you know, I'm glad you're asking this question because this is the very reason why I'm taking medical students rotating through my practice. This is why I'm raising one son who is in medical school, a daughter who's hoping to be in medical school come in August, and a son who's pre-med and hoping to get into medical school as well. Because we are so corporately trained that we're not willing to look outside the box at other issues surrounding a particular disease process. We are trained to follow what we're told to follow by organizations and by the pharmaceutical industry, so we become little robots. So I'm teaching the students to be independent, step outside of what you're being told, and really look at all of the data, read the data yourself, look at the statistics, because if that professor or that guest that you had would have done that, he would have seen the study that came out of England clear back in 2021, and basically it was entitled Ivermectin for the Prevention and Treatment of COVID-19 Infection. And Joe, let's put this to bed once and for all. There was a meta-analysis of 15 trials that found that ivermectin reduced the risk of death compared with no ivermectin. So it has to have antiviral properties to be able to do that. And also, if it was given prophylactically, it reduced the infection by 86%. So this very clearly tells us that it has positive antiviral benefits. And then we'll have also on our website this paper that is about ivermectin, and it was a systemic review from the antiviral effects to COVID-19. And basically, this paper was published in 2020 before the pandemic was in its full swing. And it states, and I quote, in addition to having antiparasitic and antiviral effects, this drug also causes immunomodulation in the host. So these are two powerful studies. We'll put them up on our website for people to see, as well as the one on hydroxychloroquine and its benefit with the hantavirus. Did you know that?
0: I did not know that. It's Dr. Jesse Lopez, inspiration.health, inspiration.health. Go to that website. You'll see these studies that he's talking about. Also, he does telemedicine. Don't miss out on that. He's an incredible doctor. So let's talk about hantavirus. First of all, is it the next COVID? Should we be freaking out? I think some in the media want us to freak out. I'm not going to do it. What do you think?
1: No way. Don't freak out. And that's why I'm so glad to speak today, because I want to tell everyone to relax. This is being overblown, not only by the legacy media, but also some conservative talk show individuals and those that are on Facebook and Instagram are getting hyped up really about nothing at this point in time, right? And they're really scaring people. As a matter of fact, one of CNN's titled articles said, from the U.S. to Singapore, countries race to track the hantavirus. Well, they're not racing to track the hantavirus. They've been tracing it for years. As a matter of fact, since 1978, there's been research on the hantavirus. Did you know that? Clear back in 1978.
0: Nobody's reporting that. No, I didn't know that.
1: Yeah. Yeah. And the research became even more prominent during the Korean War, because our soldiers were getting infected with the hantavirus because of being in trenches. And there's a lot of the hantavirus variants in Asia. So that's one of the reasons why I believe that the United States Army became involved in the research, and now they're one of the biggest researchers into the hantavirus, and they also are patent holders to some of the research on the vaccines. But we'll talk about that more in a minute. The current situation is that, unfortunately, three individuals died, but two of the individuals that passed were spouses, and so they were definitely in close contact on the ship. And so they want to say that it was personal spread between two people. It's a human transmission. Well, we don't know that, because here's the thing, is that they're on a ship with an enclosed ventilation system. And if there was a rat moving around, dropping its turds in the ventilation system and it's getting through the system, they both could have got it through the ventilation system and spreading it instead of spreading it one to another. So I think that there's some misnomers there, and it's just used to scare people. Now, the other individuals, there's 16 individuals at the University of Nebraska who so far are all negative but being observed. There's also two or three patients at Emory Hospital, and these patients, one is symptomatic but testing negative. So these individuals are being watched and evaluated. It's going to be probably very self-limiting, and the reason is that this is a very difficult virus to spread, even human to human. And you really have to be close contact, sharing fluids, sharing very close respiratory, you know, confinement together. So this is being way overblown, but I think it does raise some interesting points that I want to talk about with you.
0: And I appreciate you talking about it. So we should not freak out. This is not COVID part two. It's almost as if some in the medical field, I don't know who these conservatives are you're talking about, don't name them. It's certainly not me. But whoever these broadcasters are that are saying it, they should be more careful and have

0: somebody like you on to describe exactly what it is. You mentioned rat droppings. This comes from rodents, obviously. So there's a rodent issue somewhere. It's either South America is where it's supposedly coming from. I don't know if it gets on the ships from there. But I mean, clearly we should do a better job of cleaning up what's going on these ships. Plus you've got thousands of people on a small, you know, confined area. Although some of these ships are very big. It's not like a city or a state. Once they get off, do you have to track them? Should we mind where they go, who they talk to? Should we detox them somehow with you know, people with these ridiculous outfits on and then spray them down afterwards? What do we do to prevent it happening beyond the ship?
1: Well, I think Dr. Peter McCullough, when I was reading a little bit of his evaluation concerning the situation, thought that indeed the patient should have been taken off the ship and taken away from the contamination source. So if the contamination source is within the ventilation system, for instance, and you're keeping these individuals on the ship, you're just going to increase their chances for getting infected. So first of all, get them off that ship. And then if you need to isolate them so you can evaluate them, isolate them off ship. Now, maybe they didn't have the ability or the place to be able to do that. So, you know, but the biggest thing is that, no, there's really nothing that you can do except have a healthy immune system, exercise, take care of yourself. I see people already starting to wear masks. Well, I got news for you. The mask is not going to stop the hantavirus. The hantavirus basically is 100 nanometers big. The best surgical mask, like what I wear in surgery, won't stop anything that's less than that's greater than 300 nanometers. So anything that's less than that's going to get through. So your regular surgical mask, your mask you buy at Walmart, it's not going to stop it from getting through your mask. So that's, again, just craziness. So let's now go there again.
0: I'm not going. I didn't go there the first time. I mean, I went there if I had a fly. They made me put a mask on, or if I had to go to the doctor's office. Otherwise, I wasn't wearing a mask to walk into Walmart. I mean, give me a break. It's just so stupid how the power and control thing worked the first time. But, Jesse, I get the feeling we're not going to fall for the okey-doke again. Again, you and I have been talking about this a million times. Masks weren't right. Effective for COVID. The social distancing was made up. The six-foot thing, Fauci made it up. The whole idea that you can only have 9 people at Thanksgiving, but not 10 because that would make it really bad. Or you could stay at the bar until 10 o'clock at night. After that, it would be much more, you know, more prevalent to have COVID there. All these things were made up. They pulled them out of their rear ends. What do you think about Fauci not being brought up any charges at all? Yesterday, I think, was the last day that he could have been brought up on federal charges for lying to Congress, lying to the Senate. Rand Paul wanted him to face charges. What do you think about him getting off scot-free?
1: It's very, very, very disappointing. I know one of his lackeys, Dr. David Moens, he was brought up on charges because he utilized Gmail instead of the official federal government mail to send information back and forth regarding basically safety signal violations, regarding the issue of gain of function and origin of the COVID-19 virus. And he did that to avoid FOIA requests. And so he's been called out on that because of Senator Johnson's hearings. But they should have gone all the way to the top of that because I think he was the captain of the ship, so to speak. And so I probably wouldn't want to get near those guys because I'd probably get hantavirus because, you know, it comes from rodents. So that's all I got to say about that.
0: Well, here you go. Now, I mean, clearly he should have been brought up on some charges. And either he was preemptively pardoned for anything he ever did by Biden's auto pen. Maybe that's why they didn't do it. Or there's a lot of talk and then not very much action, even on the right side in Congress. It's Dr. Jesse Lopez, inspiration.health, inspiration.health. I want to talk about GLP-1s. Clearly, the lie about body positivity was just that. Clearly, the lie about fat is beautiful was just that. Anybody and everybody appears to be sitting on the needle now, and I'm not here to say you should or shouldn't. I know there are side effects that we probably don't even know about yet, but let's talk about the use of GLP-1s and something that you and I talked about before, something we call Ozempic face. This is caused because the people that are taking GLP-1s are not eating enough protein. This is what you told me last time, but I want you to elaborate on that if you don't mind, because clearly their facial muscles are deteriorating because of what it is that they're taking. What is it about the GLP-1s that attacks your musculature, and what should you do if you decide to go that way to stop that from happening?
1: Well, that's one of the disheartening things about how patients can actually get these products, because they can basically go online and they can have, quote, a telemedicine with a nurse practitioner or physician assistant, not actually see a physician, right, or really see someone in their own state or city, could be somebody in a whole nother state who just wants to sit there and crank patients through and make money, right?
0: Right.
1: You have to have really good education. And when you decrease patients' calories, you can't decrease their calories enough where the body's going to look for an energy source. It's got to survive. So what's it going to do? It's going to start to tear down your muscles. I mean,

0: We've all seen pictures of people struggling with hunger around the world, and they've lost their muscle mass, body wasting, muscle wasting. So what we have to do with these patients is give them good advice. So my patients, they're required to meet with me every 1 to 2 months to go over their dietary plan, to monitor their weight loss, to look at their dietary intake, make sure they're getting at least 80 grams, a minimum of 80 grams of protein in. Even though we're reducing their calories from about 2,500 to 3,000 calories a day or more down to about 1,100 calories. So we want that protein to protect them with some occasional good carbohydrates. So it's more of a carnivore slash slight keto diet.
1: Yeah.
0: And if you do that, you'll protect the muscle mass. But that's not happening because physicians are not getting involved in this kind of care. And unfortunately, secondary providers who, you know, God bless them for what they do. And I'm not knocking them. They do a great job, but don't always know that that is something that really needs very, very detailed attention to, so the patients don't get this Ozempic face, as you're stating.
1: So, I mean, you've got to talk nutrition. You can't just say, take this and you're going to lose a bunch of weight. Because it's not really the shot. If I understand you, it's your body catabolizing the muscle because it needs the calories from somewhere that it used to get it from all the food you were eating. So if you add protein to your diet with some mild carbs, as you said, good carbs, I would guess, if you add protein, right, that's going to tell your body, don't get it from the muscles. I just gave it to you through nutrition.
0: Correct. Yes, actually. So we have the patients, even though they may not be hungry, from the different medications that we're utilizing, we have them drink at least a 30 gram protein shake for breakfast, 30 gram protein shake for lunch, then a reasonable dinner. We have them intersperse good protein sources like cheese, cottage cheese, et cetera. That's whole fat cottage cheese for snacks throughout the day, or slices of deli chicken or turkey throughout the day.
1: Dr. Jesse knows his stuff. Inspiration.health. 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That entire thing is up. There's more to it over on YouTube. JoePags.com/YouTube. 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
4: 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Something like that, not going to happen right now. And Zoran the Moron is saying that he balanced the budget in New York City. Well, did he really? Or did he get some outside help? We're going to have that for you, too. The Joe Pags Show coming right back. 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

0: Out by the South Carolina Supreme Court and blame the conduct of County Court Clerk Rebecca Hill. South Carolina Attorney General Alan Wilson says he intends to seek a speedy retrial.
1: While we strongly disagree with the Supreme Court, we respect this decision because that's how the process is supposed to be played out.
0: Officials say Murdoch's financial and federal convictions still stand, meaning he's not getting out of prison anytime soon. Wholesale prices, which usually get passed on to consumers, are surging, up 1.4% from last month, according to the Labor Department. And compared to a year ago, the price businesses pay for goods rose 6%. You're listening to ABC News.
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0: The Utah mom, convicted of killing her husband with a fentanyl-laced cockpit tail back in 2022, learned her fate in court today.
4: Based on your conviction on count one, first-degree felony aggravated murder, the court hereby sentences you to life without parole.
0: Corey Richens was also convicted on separate charges of insurance fraud and forgery along with the murder. Her lawyer is already promising to appeal this decision and request a new trial. A lawsuit filed in suburban Dallas seeks to take on one of the biggest entertainment companies in the world. ABC's Jim Ryan.
5: It's a sound that 100 million people worldwide are intimately familiar with. That's the number of active monthly users of Netflix, according to a statement to its shareholders last year. The same presentation boasted about the access to user data that Netflix was granting to, quote, trusted partners. The Texas Attorney General says that data is gathered by spying on Netflix users. The streaming giant says the suit is meritless and that it will defend itself in court. Jim Ryan, ABC News.
0: A new agreement with United Airlines will bring 30,000 flight attendants a pay bump and grounding work pay in a deal union officials say will fundamentally change their lives moving forward. And in Tehran, Iranians gathered to bid farewell to their national soccer team as they depart for training ahead of next month's World Cup as the country faces ongoing tensions with the host country, the U.S. Dave Packer, ABC News.
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0: Great radio stations everywhere, along with Sam and Polo. It is the Joe Pag Show. Glad to have you along for the ride. I will tell you how Zoran Mamdani says he balanced the budget in New York this hour, and then we'll tell you exactly how he did. I'm going to play that. I guess the guy is the social media mayor. So I'll play this video for you coming up. He's the social media mayor who constantly, I think, thinks his job is to go out and make videos. Remember, he got himself in trouble because he went and did a video where he was actually calling out a billionaire who lives in New York and who actually employs a lot of people. He called that guy out by name in front of his penthouse home. And he said, we're going to go and get him. Then he knocked on the window like this was a good thing. He's going to pay his fair share. Now, here's a guy that employs a bunch of New Yorkers, might be employing millions or thousands of more New Yorkers soon. And the idiot mayor of the city is literally calling him out on video in a social media post. There is a move. Now, Sam, do me a favor and check Dad's math. There's a move in New York right now, and I think they've got 700,000 signatures to recall this idiot. I'm pretty sure that that's going on. Now, remember, he said it's going to be free busing, going to be very inexpensive grocery stores owned by the actual government of the city. Turns out they're going to be $30 million. Busing is not free. Nobody's talking about getting rid of busing. And in fact, he floated the idea of raising property taxes and raising other taxes on New Yorkers, all New Yorkers, not just the top tier. Tim, you find anything on that?
1: I'm trying to find a verified source. Hang on.
0: Okay. Yeah. Do me a favor, because this is floating around over on the social media. If it's not verified, we will tell you that. But I'm pretty sure that somebody's collecting signatures to get rid of Mamdani. And he's only been in office for a short amount of time. But this is a guy who thinks doing social media is the right way to go. Now, he complained and he whined and he's going to have to raise taxes on everybody. And he literally said we had a budget shortfall that was handed to us. We're not going to be able to make the ends meet unless we do all these very, very hard things. And then immediately employers, billionaires, big money people said, well, we're out of here. Have a nice day. And even his own city council, after he went after this one billionaire, said, no, we want to work with him because he's going to bring jobs in. Well, Mamdani is announcing that he somehow fixed. Sam, anything on that? Or is it just a rumor?
1: It might just be a rumor because the only source that I'm seeing is social media.
0: Yeah. Okay. Let me know. And again, it's not verified that it's not verified. We will follow up on that if we can get it verified. But Mamdani, just a couple of weeks ago, going to have to raise property tax on everybody. Now he's bragging like he fixed it somehow. Now, when you do a video like this, I would expect that you would tell me what you did to fix it.
2: New York, it's executive budget season. I am proud to announce that our city's budget is fully balanced.
0: Okay, it's fully balanced all of a sudden. Slick editing. He's all over different parts of this building. He's got some snappy music in the background. I mean, I'm guessing the taxpayers in New York are paying for this. I'm guessing. Who knows? Maybe his mom is.
2: This budget isn't just about numbers on a page. It determines if our libraries get funded, if a street is safe to cross, if snow is actually shoveled after a storm. And you deserve to know exactly how we got here. We inherited a $12 billion budget deficit. We are speaking about a fiscal crisis at the scale greater than the Great Recession.
0: I don't want to get myself in trouble, but who does he remind you of at a national level who just got basically fired? Anybody? Because this video is all him. He's everywhere. He goes from him standing over here to him standing over there. And now he's showing a piece of video of him speaking about how the budget is. Who am I referring to?
1: Christy Noem.
0: I'm just going to put it out.
1: That's pretty good.
0: Just put it out there. I'm just saying.
2: It was the Great Recession. Great Recession. Many said
0: he puts in a bunch of edits of himself saying the Great Recession. Wouldn't it be more effective if you put other people in there who are actually economists talking about how it's the Great Recession?
2: The only way out of this was slashing services and passing an austerity budget. We rejected that. After months of painstaking work, that deficit is now zero. Our city is now on firm financial ground.
0: Months of painstaking work is what he did. Now, there's another shot of him with the skyline behind him, leaning against a railing like he's some cool dude or something. New York, I can't believe you fell for it, man.
2: Achieved this in two major ways: increasing revenue and support from Albany, and cutting waste and finding savings here in New York City.
0: Sam, I think we should do a video like this. We should probably make fun of this, doing a video and do all these edits and all this snappy music and everything. Right. Just make him out to be the fool that he is.
2: Thanks to Governor Hochul, State Senate Majority Leader Andrea.

0: Stuart Cousins, Assembly Speaker Carl Hastie, and months of organizing from New Yorkers, we tax the rich. That tax alone will raise $500 million per year. And that's not all. Thanks to Governor Hochul.
1: He's like bragging that he taxed people in New York that are going to get up and leave. He's bragging about that.
0: And our partners in Albany, we finally got a better deal for New York City. We're getting billions more from the state to help tackle the gap. At the same time, we've been poring over the city budget to identify savings. We reduced unnecessary overtime and found smarter ways for government to deliver services.
1: So you're not going to have any cops doing any overtime, so good luck at night in New York.
0: This all added up to $1.77 billion in total savings.
1: I mean, he's grabbing money out of a drawer. He's grabbing money out of a bag. And he's just like, he's finding money everywhere. It's crazy.
0: Our budget isn't just about closing deficits. It's about building a city New Yorkers can actually afford. On day 8 of our administration, we announced a historic partnership with Governor Hochul to finally deliver.
1: What is the story of this freaking music? Is it me? Am I just getting old? Is that not annoying? Just say what you want to say.
2: He's trying so hard.
0: Universal child care. That's $1.2 billion in new funding from Albany. And this was just the beginning. Investments in citywide trash containerization, cheaper groceries.
1: Trash containerization is how he saved the money. Sam, what is trash containerization?
2: I have no idea.
1: Look it up.
2: Oh, go to Webster's. Because there's so much trash on the street of New York?
1: Go to Webster's online, and I want to know if containerization is a word.
0: Is safer streets, relief for taxi drivers are all on the way. And we're increasing funding.
1: And his hair is a little bit different every shot.
0: For libraries, parks, and cultural institutions. I promise to make sure you were part of this budget process every step of the way. This is your city. These are your tax dollars. And this budget should reflect your priorities. We're proud to put forward a budget for the working people of this city. And we're going to do it again next year. And next year. And next year. And next year.
1: I don't think there was a part of that video that did not feature him. I don't think there was any, I mean, even with Hochul, I think he was standing near her. Sam, is containerization a word?
2: Apparently it is.
1: Wow.
2: So, you know.
1: Wow.
2: Yeah. You got one on us.
1: I guess if you grow up in Uganda, you learn the big words in English. I don't know. I mean, that's crazy. So, how did he do it? He said he worked. He did the work.
3: He must have had the toolbox.
1: He did the work with the toolbox. It's absolutely right. I think that Biden probably left the toolbox and this guy picked it up. Did the work. And again, I don't think there was a second of that video that didn't feature him. And I guess that would be okay. But why not show me the proof of the work that you put in? That was a minute 57 long. And I don't think that he said anything other than we got a better deal and I taxed the rich. Well, here's the story from thecentersquare.com. Hochul pledges another $4 billion for New York City bailout. Okay, so he's bragging on the hard work he did when he's getting a bailout from the governor. And those of you who live in other parts of New York, you're now bailing out New York City to the tune of $4 billion. Does that mean lower taxes for you or higher? Does that mean lower regulation for you or more? Does that mean more freedom for you or less? You tell me. This is written by Chris Wade. Only one writer on this story. Must be a good outlet. Let's see. New York Governor Kathy Hochul announced yesterday, that the state will be pumping another $4 billion into New York City to help plug budget gaps, bringing the pledges of state aid to $8 billion over 2 years. New Yorkers, other than New York City, you're sending $8 billion over the next 2 years to New York City. You're sending $8 billion to a guy that has no business being the mayor. Quote, from day one, I've been committed to ensuring New York City succeeds because a strong and stable city means an even stronger New York State, Hochul said in a statement. Today, we're fulfilling the promise to make free universal child care a reality. Not free when you're sifting $8 billion from New Yorkers, Kathy, I added. Making significant investments in education. You're not investing your money. You're investing money that you're going to be taxing people higher. Public safety and infrastructure while providing the city with the resources they need to continue to fund critical services for New Yorkers. Do you notice that people like Hochul and Mamdani always say services? They don't say what that is. Just critical services. We're going to have the critical services. The critical services are critical, and they are serving the services of the people because it's critical. Quote, this is what results-driven, responsible partnership looks like, and I am proud to work with Mayor Mamdani to deliver for working New Yorkers, she added. You know, they keep saying working New Yorkers. The billionaire that's employing thousands of people, is he not a working New Yorker? Do they think working means less than somebody who's wealthy? Is it not considered work if you have a lot of wealth or a lot of money? Because they're saying working New Yorkers like that means something.

0: Oh, they're excluding. This is the party of tolerance, acceptance. It's an open tent, a free tent. Come on in. No. Very exclusionary. In a statement provided by Hochul's press office, Mamdani praised the governor for the additional pledges of state aid and suggested it was the beginning of a thawing in the relationship between city and state leaders. Quote, for years, the relationship between City Hall and Albany has been defined by dysfunction and infighting, Mamdani said. Governor Hochul and I, however, share a belief that government works best when we work together on behalf of the people we serve. We have partnered through every step of this process to protect the fiscal health of our city. Quote, I'm thankful for our collaboration and deep commitment to securing a future for our city that working people can afford. Well, who the hell are the working people? Sam, by definition, if you're a millionaire or a billionaire and you have a job, are you working or not? Mm-hmm. I can't tell.
1: Yes.

0: So a kidnapping got bad.
1: Do you think it was a kidnapping because she was Nancy Guthrie, famous mother of a famous TV personality, or is just a random kidnapping and they were going to reach out to the family? It just happened to be Nancy Guthrie.
0: No, this was 100% targeted. Savannah Guthrie is worth about $40 million in this Tucson area. She's extremely well known. This family was well known. The mother had lived in that house for 50 years. This was targeted, and they absolutely were going after this family.
1: Mm. Heartbreaking. What does that say going forward for famous people and famous families and famous mothers of people? Really, no one's safe if that turns out to be true.
0: Well, absolutely. And if you look at this case, Nancy Guthrie was on the Today Show multiple times. This is something you see these morning shows do, right? They want you to introduce you to their families, and it feels very personal. And unfortunately, that exposes a lot because they went back to her home, they went to their favorite restaurants, and they did all of that. I think that information served probably very helpful in successfully committing this crime.
1: So if your theory is somewhat correct, the chances of this ever being solved are probably slim to none because the people involved aren't going to talk.
0: I think it will be solved. I really do. It's going to take more time, but I'm hopeful about the DNA, although the fact that DNA that they're working with this hair is transitory, meaning you could be at the grocery store and get somebody's hair, you know, on your grocery bag, and now it's in your house. They do not know that that's definitely related to the perpetrators. But the fact that they sent it in, certainly everybody's helpful. And I also believe they have a lot more DNA that they're not even discussing. And I think that that might be the path forward.
1: It's been a crazy day for true crime, the unanimous overturning of Alex Murdaugh's trial in South Carolina. He's headed for a retrial, and the Nancy Guthrie investigation now just passes 100 days. Jennifer Coffin Daffer is a retired FBI special agent with over 25 years of experience. She works with News Nation, and she joined us tonight for a couple of minutes. Jennifer, thank you very much for your time.
0: Thank you very much. Appreciate you.
1: You got it. America at Night, back in a moment.
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10: Lows dip down to about 45 tonight under clear skies. Winds out of the east, 5 to 10 miles per hour. Lots of sunshine tomorrow. Daytime highs approaching 77. Mainly cloudy skies tomorrow night. Chance of thunderstorms. Lows level off around 57.

0: 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I'm meteorologist Paul Trombley.
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8: Hey, coming up, we're going to talk to a chief economist and a global strategist to talk about the economy, China, trade, and the Strait of Hormuz and what's going on. We got some more bad news on the economy. Those numbers are still going up and nowhere ready to go down as this Strait of Hormuz befuddles just about everybody on the planet. So we'll check in with him coming up here on the second half of the hour. And then in hour number two, Alan Shipnick is a Sports Illustrated writer. He wrote that book that garnered a lot of attention with Phil Mickelson a couple of years ago. He's out with a new book called Rory, The Heartache and the Triumph of Golf's Most Human Superstar. Rory, just off his win at the Masters, and oh man, was that a win at the Masters. That thing was a heart in your throat the whole Sunday afternoon. Now we're on the cusp of the PGA Championship, and it looks like Rory's in position to take the second master, but of course it all kicks off tomorrow. But before that, we'll check in with Alan Shipnick to talk about Rory, probably the best golfer on the planet today. And then, of course, in hour number three, it's open phones and your phone calls. Don't forget the text messages. 1-844-2-McGraw, 1-844-262-4729. Do not write me a book. Don't write me a dissertation. Pithy, interesting, the better. The more pithy, the more interesting, the better. That's the way the game is played. Also, if you text your address, your email, Alex will send you a link and you sign up for the daily text message he sends out each and every day, gives you a rundown of what's coming up on each and every show. It's a great way to sort of keep track and stay on top of all the guests we have. Our team with Cynthia and Josh and Alex and Richard and everybody else does a great job of getting the latest guests, the most important guests. We go for names, but we also get with people who are in the know and can decipher all of the information and explain it in a way that it makes sense with all the things going on in the world. We have access to some pretty interesting voices and some important voices, and we try and bring them to you every single night. And a way to follow along is just to text your phone number to 1-844-2-McGraw, and Alex will send you a link, and you can follow along each and every day. Stay right there. We're going to talk the economics with the chief economist and global strategist of Euro-Pacific Asset Management. We'll do that in just a moment. America at Night.
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3: Minnesota News Network, I'm Sean Maloney. A former Minnesota pastor has been sentenced to life in prison without parole for repeatedly sexually assaulting a child. 65-year-old Jeffrey Charles was convicted in Douglas County, Wisconsin. Prosecutors say the abuse began when the victim was just 3 years old and continued for years. Charles once led a church in Princeton, Minnesota, and had a prior sexual abuse conviction in Iowa in 1997. Minnesota first responders have handled several notable water rescue incidents over the past week as outdoor activity ramps up statewide. Lisa Dugan is with the DNR.
4: Keeping safety top of mind, you put so much planning into your day going out on the water, from where you're going, who you're going with, the snacks you're going to bring. Safety should definitely be included in that plan.
3: Dugan says to also keep top of mind that water temps are dangerously cold this time of year. And inflation is once again hitting Minnesota families. New federal data shows U.S. inflation rose to 3.8% in April, the highest in nearly 3 years, driven largely by higher energy costs. In Minnesota, prices were up 2.8% over the past year, with gas jumping more than 11%. This is MNN.
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8: Lows dip down to about 45 tonight under clear skies. Winds out of the east, 5 to 10 miles per hour. Lots of sunshine tomorrow. Daytime highs approaching 77. Mainly cloudy skies tomorrow night. Chance of thunderstorms. Lows level off around 57. From the Weatherology Weather Center, I'm meteorologist Paul Trombley.
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1: All right, we are trying to get our guest on the line. We're having some technical difficulties, so it's going to be you and me for a couple minutes till we figure all that out. 1-844-2-McGraw, 1-844-2-McGraw.

262-47-29. This is a high stakes summit with President Trump and China. So we'll wait to talk with him. And more bad numbers coming out today when it comes to wholesale prices. Wholesale prices, the producer price index showed that the war with Iran is raising costs for U.S. businesses at a rate not seen in 4 years, increasing the likelihood. You know what happens when prices go up for businesses? They pass those along to you and me. The PPI, a measure of wholesale inflation, increased in April to 6% on an annual basis from 4% in March, well exceeding economists' predictions. So that's twice the pace, by the way, that people expected, and with no end in sight when it comes to the fighting in Iran. What's interesting about all of this is it's so interesting to me, right? We keep getting bad numbers, but the stock market keeps on setting records. You've got the Dow at virtual all-time high. You've got the NASDAQ was up 314 points today. It closed at 26,402. It's 72 points away from an all-time high, the NASDAQ. The S&P 500 was up 43 today. It closed at 7,444. That was 16 points away from an all-time high. So the Dow is at, the Dow is down 67, right? So virtually unchanged today. It's 400 points, oh, maybe about 1,000 points from its all-time high. That's what I just don't understand about all of this, is that the Dow, the NASDAQ, and the S&P are at record highs, and yet we keep getting bad numbers. Something's not computing. Somebody's not getting the message here. You would think with gas prices at four and five and diesel at five and six, I know it takes a while to work its way through the economy. And I know the stock market's not the economy, but it is, right? They always say that it is, but it isn't. So I find it fascinating that with all these numbers, right, people keep, the jobs number was okay a week or so ago. Stock market's doing well, right? But we keep getting these numbers that inflation is ticking up. I something's got to give. Something's got to break. And you hope that President Trump, he went to China and just kind of, I know he's the president and it's this traveling White House and he can make a decision from anywhere in the world at any time. But doesn't it seem like he just kind of... Iran said, no, we're not budging. And he's like, okay, fine, I got to go to China. So I guess we're on hold until he gets back from China. Or is he going to China to sort of help see if China can get a deal with Iran? It seems like we're hearing multiple different things. We're hearing the China summit has nothing to do with Iran. The China summit is a number one. We heard that President Trump and President Xi have never been closer. China needs things from us. We need things from them. We're going to strike some type of deal. We were putting tariffs on them a week ago, right? 3 months ago, they were terrible. They were trying to steal our country. That's why we're putting all these terrible tariffs on them. And now all of a sudden, we are cutting deals with them and selling them Boeing planes. Doesn't seem like there's... I don't know. It just seems like we're everywhere and nowhere all at the same time. So we sit and wait and watch and see what happens. But it is a strange time in this country. We've got the Strait of Hormuz that is closed. And we have a president off in China. And I don't know what the next strategy is. He's sort of floated, right? The people have floated the idea of reconstituting the bombing. But you somehow have to get Iran to somehow open up the strait, either through negotiations or through some type of military action. Unless I'm missing something, they're either going to do it themselves or we're going to make them open it up, or it's going to stay closed. And so what's the strategy here? What are we going to do to open it up? Or are we just going to, is the strategy we're just going to wait and see whose economy gets destroyed worse before somebody yells uncle and cake?

0: I don't know if I like that strategy either, because we're going to be the ones suffering the brunt of the, right, the brunt of the action there. Iran doesn't really, they've been shooting their people in the streets the last couple of months, so I'm not so sure they really care about their citizens. So we're going to take the brunt of this? I don't know. It just is not, there's some ominous signs with all of this. All right. Through 1-844-2-McGraw, 1-844-262-4729. We'll come back and find out what happened to our guest. We'll take a quick break. We will come back. Stay right there. Text line and phone lines are open for you. America at Night, back in a moment.
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9: Lows dip down to about 45 tonight under clear skies. Winds out of the east, 5 to 10 miles per hour. Lots of sunshine tomorrow. Daytime highs approaching 77. Mainly cloudy skies tomorrow night. Chance of thunderstorms. Lows level off around 57. From the Weatherology Weather Center, I'm meteorologist Paul Trombley.
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6: 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We've got Life with Katie scheduled, Matt on baseball. 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
11: Peter Schiff joins us. He's the chief economist and global strategist of Euro-Pacific Asset Management and the founder of Euro-Pacific Capital. Peter Schiff, welcome to America at Night.
12: Oh, thanks for having me on.
11: Set the scene for us for this summit with the U.S. and China. Is the United States and President Trump walking in wounded, or what's the deal with what's going on in Iran?
12: Well, now you've got two different questions there. One is about the China situation. The other one is the war we started with Iran. So I'll start, you know, about China, although I guess the Iran war complicates the situation because obviously the Chinese don't like having to pay more for oil, and they're having to pay more for oil because we're at war with Iran. But I think as far as the trading relationship between the U.S. and China, I think Trump doesn't really understand the game because it's the Chinese that hold the cards, not America. Because China produces all the stuff that we need and can't produce. And they lend us all the money that we don't save, but we need to borrow. So they're our biggest supplier of goods and one of our biggest lenders. And, you know, we need them a lot more than they need us. And in fact, I don't even think they need us. I think that lending us money and supplying us with goods is actually harming the Chinese economy. I think China would be better off if they just let the dollar crash, let their own currency rise, and then their own citizens would be richer and could consume the products that they produce domestically. And then they can invest their savings domestically instead of loaning the money to us. So Trump needs to be very careful about, you know, biting the hands that feed us if he doesn't understand. Because Trump thinks that, you know, that we're the ones that are important because we do the consuming. But we only can consume because the Chinese let us. It's not the other way around.
11: Right. But let me ask you this question. If China does something like that, which would be the nuclear option, they're losing one of their biggest customers. So what they're making doesn't have a seller or doesn't have a buyer.
12: No. Well, yeah, but they need to lose us as a customer because we're a deadbeat customer. They have to loan us money to buy their stuff. I mean, if you have a customer who doesn't actually have the ability to afford your stuff, and so you always have to lend them money so they can keep buying, the best thing you can do is cut that customer off and move on. Find a real customer who can actually afford to pay. And the thing is that China has, you know, a billion people or more than a billion people. And so they have a lot of consumers. They don't need us. The reason that a lot of the Chinese can't afford the products is because of the exchange rate between the Chinese RMB and the dollar. But if

0: China starts dumping their dollars and dumping their treasuries and letting their own currency go up, the purchasing power that Americans lose is transferred to the Chinese. And so now the Chinese become their own best customers, because the key is to produce it. Production is what creates demand, not the other way around. So China is capable of consuming what they produce. The problem is we can't consume what we don't produce. So if all trade came to a halt between the U.S. and China, the Chinese would be in great shape, because they would have all their stuff and they could just buy it themselves. Americans would have no stuff and a bunch of money, paper money. And so prices would go sky high. The shelves would be empty. There'd be nothing to buy. And to the extent you could buy something, it would cost a fortune.
1: Peter Schiff, what do you make of Elon Musk, Tim Cook, and the rest of those tech CEOs going over on this trip?
0: He could be very vengeful. And he uses the power to reward his friends and to punish enemies, which is one of the things I don't like about the Trump presidency. There are a number of things I don't like about. So I think a lot of people just want to go, but also they're hoping to get a deal that might be lucrative. I mean, yeah, there may be some good business deals that get struck. I'm afraid that some of them might be struck to benefit Trump's family or interests that Trump has. I mean, he tends to use the presidency to get good deals for himself, not necessarily, you know, what's good for America.
1: They're about to announce, though, that China's getting ready to buy a whole bunch of Boeing airplanes. That's good for the U.S., no?
0: Well, I mean, they might have bought those Boeing airplanes anyway. I mean, I don't know how many, I mean, obviously they have airlines and they need planes. And, yeah, I mean, it's a good thing that we make something that they want. Boeing makes a nice plane, and I guess they compete with Airbus. But, yeah, I mean, we don't know how many of those planes they would have bought anyway, because obviously they need planes and they don't, you know, necessarily make them themselves. That's one of the things that they import. But I mean, Trump likes to take credit, like, you see, I got this great order. But, you know, they might have had that order anyway.
1: Peter Schiff is our guest. He wrote a number of best-selling books, including The Real Crash, America's Coming Bankruptcy, and How the Economy Grows and Why It Crashes. He's also the chief economist and global strategist of Euro Pacific Asset Management. What are you looking for out of this, Peter? What are you paying attention to with this summit?
0: Well, look, the most important thing that's happening is here at home, with, you know, bond yields are breaking out to a 20-year high. Inflation is soaring. Look at the PPI numbers today. Annualize the most recent increase in producer prices. That's 17%. 2026 is going to have a bigger increase in the CPI than any year under Biden. And in fact, inflation during the Trump years is going to be worse than it was during the Biden years. So this is a big deal. And the Fed is in between a rock and a hard place, because the economy is weak and inflation is strong. And the Fed still has interest rates too low, but they're reluctant to raise them because we're too broke. We have over $39 trillion in debt, not counting the unfunded liabilities. We have so much corporate debt, household debt, mortgage debt. The Fed can't afford to raise rates, so inflation is going to run out of control. But inflation and the high cost of living is already the biggest problem that Americans are facing, and that problem's about to get a whole lot worse. And my biggest fears, unfortunately, is you're going to get the Democrats are going to sweep the House and the Senate in the midterms. They're going to take the White House in 2028, and it's going to be the most left-wing radical socialist regime that we've ever had. And they're going to blame everything on capitalism, and which Trump is giving a very bad name right now. And we're in a lot of trouble. The country's in a lot of trouble, and people need to do something about it to protect themselves. I mean, I don't know what we could do to stop, this disaster from happening to the country. But, you know, what we can do is protect ourselves. I mean, people could be buying some gold and silver. My company Ship Gold, or anywhere else, get gold and silver while you can before the prices get even higher. Get money out of U.S. bonds, which are crashing right now in slow motion. They're going to be crashing in faster motion. Get out of dollars before the bottom drops out. Look at some international investments. And, you know, those are the strategies that we work on at Euro Pacific Asset Management, my company. But, you know, people don't have a

0: lot of time to get their house in order. This is going to be way, way worse than the 1970s. It's not just stagflation. It's really an inflationary depression.
1: Let me ask you this question. If we're able to open up the straits and gas prices are to come down, does that alleviate some of this pressure?
0: Well, first of all, even if we could find a way to get the Iranians to open up that strait, the damage has already been done. Oil prices are going to keep rising even if the strait opens, because there's backlog, and the production of oil production has dropped so dramatically in the last couple of months because the producers didn't have any way to ship the oil. So we're going to have a huge supply backlog that's going to last for many, many months after the strait opens. But the problem is it ain't opening, and I don't see it opening anytime soon. So oil prices that are now over $100 a barrel are going to go to $150 a barrel. Maybe, I mean, they're going to be an all-time record high. And even when the war ends, if it ends, there's going to be a permanent, like, premium in oil for risk that the war could restart at any minute. And I also think that a lot of countries, after going through this supply shock, are going to want to build up bigger strategic reserves. So when the strait opens up, and after we can get the oil back, there's going to be a lot of demand for that oil because people are going to have to fill up their reserves. So prices are not. Trump says that as soon as the war is over, oil prices are going to drop like a rock. They're not. Oil prices are going up regardless. But obviously, the sooner the war ends and the sooner the strait opens, the less they're going to go up. But they're going to go up regardless. And they're not going back down to $60 a barrel where they were before we started this war. That ain't going to happen. And when the dollar really starts to tank, which hasn't happened yet, but I think the dollar is going to roll over. When the dollar really starts to fall, that's going to put even more upward pressure. But look at other prices. Copper hit a new all-time record high today. You know, Trump likes to say there was all this inflation under Biden, but he got rid of it. Biden was president for 48 months. Copper prices rose 17% in 48 months. Trump has been president for 16 months, and copper prices are almost up 70%. 7-0. Copper. This got nothing to do with the war in Iran. We have massive inflation, not only because of what happened under Biden. The big, beautiful bill was a disaster. It's an inflationary disaster. The massive deficit spending, worse than anything under Biden. Then you have the tariffs. Now you have the war. And you've got a Fed that's way behind the curve. Rates are too low. They're back to QE. Money supply is growing rapidly. I mean, this is a horrible combination of monetary and fiscal policy, and it's going to blow up. And again, all of it's going to be blamed on Republicans and capitalism when none of this is capitalism. And the Republicans are acting like Democrats. That's the biggest problem. You know, the only really good Republican is Thomas Massey, and that's the one that Trump wants to get rid of.
1: Peter,
0: he's the only one that wants to shrink government. He's the only one that wants to keep us out of wars.
1: Peter, I'm only cutting you off because I'm out of time. Next time you come on the show, could you bring a little more energy to the conversation? Peter, website. What's your website for people to find out more?
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1: Peter Schiff, chief economist and global strategist with Euro Pacific Asset Management. Peter Schiff. America at Night. Engineer is Alex Hinton, or our executive director is Alex Hinton. Our engineer is...
2: 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Google held its annual Android Day event this week. The big news is the Google Book, a lineup of new laptops the company plans to build. They'll come with an all-new operating system and deep integration with Gemini, Google's artificial intelligence technology. That will include an AI cursor that's intended to offer relevant suggestions related to things that your mouse points at. No word yet on an official Google Book release date. Other big announcements include a revamp for Android Auto, Google's in-car infotainment technology. The software now fits more naturally on different shaped car screens, including the circular screens used by Mini. Google Maps also adds a 3D view for navigation. And speaking of, the next version of Android for smartphones will be getting 3D emojis. Elsewhere, eBay has now officially rejected a merger proposal from GameStop. In a statement, eBay CEO Paul Pressler called the offer neither credible nor attractive. With Tech Trends, I'm Mike Dubusky, ABC News.

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7: From ABC News, I'm Dave Packer. At this hour in China's Great Hall of the People, President Trump, joined by a U.S. delegation, meeting with China's President Xi Jinping. President Trump at the start of the summit telling President Xi,
8: I really look very much forward to our discussion. It's a big discussion. There are those that say this is maybe the biggest summit ever. They can never remember anything like it. It's, I can say in the United States, it's people aren't talking about anything else.
7: ABC's Mary Bruce is in Beijing.
9: Two superpowers meeting here today, and what different circumstances from the last time they met. The president had envisioned that he would arrive here today victorious in Iran, that he would use that momentum to help secure deals on trade and technology, other investments in artificial intelligence, that this was a chance to reset the U.S. relationship with China. But those ambitions now largely overshadowed by the war with Iran.
7: President Trump is expected to urge President Xi to pressure Iran into agreeing to U.S. terms to end the war and reopen the Strait of Hormuz. Trade's also a big part of this meeting. ABC's Selena Wang with what China wants from President Trump.
9: They want to keep America off of its back so that they can fortify themselves, become stronger. And what that means is a longer tariff truce. They do not want another tit-for-tat trade war. They want an easing of restrictions on high technology exports, as well as easier access to investments in the U.S.
7: The deadly hantavirus cruise outbreak is now stretching across multiple countries. At least 36 people are being monitored for hantavirus, all linked back to that voyage that departed from South America. Alec Murdoch's murder convictions have been thrown out by the South Carolina Supreme Court. Officials say Murdoch's financial and federal convictions still stand, meaning he's not getting out of prison anytime soon. And it's life in prison without parole for Corey Richens, the Utah mother convicted of fatally poisoning her husband with fentanyl. You're listening to ABC News.
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7: The Senate gives their seal of approval for Kevin Warsh, the new Federal Reserve Chair. ABC Stephen Portnoy.
13: The vote to confirm the new Fed chair was 54 to 45. Pennsylvania Democrat John Fetterman joined Republicans in voting in favor, while other Democrats voted no. Massachusetts Senator Elizabeth Warren has said Kevin Warsh will be the president's sock puppet. Trump has for years called for the Fed to bring down interest rates. Warsh has vowed to maintain the independence of the nation's central bank.
7: A legal victory for Michael Jackson's daughter in Los Angeles ABC's Alex Stone.
0: Paris Jackson claimed over $625,000 in bonuses that executors of her father's estate paid to law firms in 2018 were excessive. Now a Los Angeles judge has agreed with Paris Jackson, saying the money must be returned to the estate.

0: Paris's attorney said the bonuses were wasteful gift giving. In a statement to ABC News, a spokesperson says Paris has always been focused on what's best for her family and that it's a massive win for them and that the estate is supposed to be prudent and financially responsible. Alex Stone, ABC News, Los Angeles.
1: Officials in Louisiana have reached a tentative settlement with the family of Ronald Green, a man who died during a police encounter after he was beaten and shot with stun guns during a high-speed chase back in 2019. A spokesperson for the Louisiana State Police says the final terms are still being finalized and will require approval from the state legislature. Dave Packer, ABC News.
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8: Lows dip down to about 45 tonight under clear skies. Winds out of the east, 5 to 10 miles per hour. Lots of sunshine tomorrow. Daytime highs approaching 77. Mainly cloudy skies tomorrow night. Chance of thunderstorms. Lows level off around 57. From the Weatherology Weather Center, I'm meteorologist Paul Trombley.

0: And she, he's right there on the steps of the Great Hall. He is walking the red carpet with President Xi. And it is 10 o'clock in the morning in Beijing, China. And President Trump arrives for the first meeting with President Xi. They'll do all this pomp and circumstance, and then they'll go in and have their conversations. But they are currently walking the red carpet with all the dignitaries and the bands and the all the pomp and circumstance of an official state visit. So that is going on right now as we speak. Lots of text messages. Boy, that last Peter Schiff, that guy, he's not shy, is he? That guy will tell you what he thinks. Don't ask him what he thinks because he'll tell you. We'll talk about that in hour number three. Take your phone calls and text messages. But he was not shy about telling you what he really thought about this China summit and about the U.S. economy. We'll get into that in hour number three. Right now, though, we're going to step aside in just a minute. And when we come back, Alan Shipnick was a sports writer for Sports Illustrated. A couple of years ago, he wrote a book about Phil Mickelson that was quite, dare I say, controversial, in that he exposed some of Phil Mickelson's gambling problems. And that was right around the time Phil Mickelson left for LIV Golf. And Phil Mickelson was the media darling. He was beloved by the golf community. And that book came out. And I don't know if the book was the reason why, but then he left the PGA Tour and went to LIV and took the money and said some things out the door. And has his image has taken quite a bit of hit in these last couple of years. Well, Alan Shipnick has written the book on Rory, who has stepped into the void, and Rory has become the face of golf. And after winning the Masters back-to-back, he's now on the doorstep of the PGA Championship. But Alan Shipnick wrote the book called Rory, and we'll talk with him about Rory, the face of golf. Straight ahead, back in a moment.
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0: in the PGA Tour. Whole bunch of news on that end. There's a man who's got a book that sits on the New York Times bestseller list. His name is Alan Shipnick, and he's the author of a brand new book called Rory, The Heartache and Triumph of Golf's Most Human Superstar. Alan, welcome to America at Night. Thanks for joining us.
1: I'm delighted to be here. Thanks for having me.
0: You spent years, 25 years plus, at Sports Illustrated as a golf writer. You wrote that very, very interesting book, garnered a lot of press about Phil Mickelson a couple of years ago. Now you're back with Rory. Seems like you're a glutton for punishment, right? You go for the biggest and the baddest ones, and they don't want to talk to you. What's going on here?
1: Well, you know, I would say it's symptomatic of how things have changed in the sports media in general. You know, players have realized with social media and with the branding efforts of, in this case, their different tours, they really don't need reporters the way they used to. And so it's harder across the entire landscape to get meaningful time with you know, superstar athletes. I mean, Phil wound up calling me in the end of that process. He probably wishes he didn't, but, you know, he told me a lot of things that got him in a pickle. With Rory, it was, you know, more a matter of control. He's used to calling the shots on everything relating to his public image, and he knew he wouldn't have that kind of control over this project. And so that was fine. I sort of knew that going into it. And I'm at peace. You know, I think authorized, quote-unquote authorized biographies can be bland and sanitized. And I think having a little remove and a little distance from your subject is actually helpful for a writer. So, you know, Rory's had such a public life, and I've covered him his entire career, and at various times I've had great access to him. I mean, not to spoil anything, but the book begins, we're on a private jet, you know, together flying across China. So I've been in Rory's orbit for a long time, but, you know, he made a business decision not to be part of the book, and that was fine, because I think he wants to do his own book someday, but in the end, you know, I got him an early copy of it during the Pebble Beach tournament in February, and I gave it to him and his people on Tuesday. I ran into Rory on that Sunday night after the tournament was over, and he told me he started reading the book, and it made him laugh, and he liked it. And so, you know, I'm in a good place with Rory, but ultimately, on a human level, that's nice, but I was just always going to write the book that I wanted, and I don't write the books for the players. I write them for the fans and the people at home. Like, that's the audience that I really treasure and I really care about. And so the fact that Rory's on board is, I guess it's nice, but his cooperation or lack thereof during the process didn't really change one word. Like, yeah. I was always just going to do what I wanted to do.
0: Alan Shipnick, our guest, the book is called Rory, The Heartache and the Triumph of Golf's Most Human Superstar. I got to tell you, in all honesty, I was rooting for him at the Masters. He makes you pull your hair out, and then he makes you cheer and yell on the next shot. I've likened him to an Arnold Palmer in a sense, right? Arnold Palmer was boom or bust, and it seems like Rory is sort of that same mode.
1: Yeah, it's a great comparison. It's just, Rory can hit golf shots that no one else can. He's just so incredibly talented, but there's a vulnerability, almost a fragility, and that's what makes him so compelling to watch. Because, you know, Arnie was, his opposite number was Jack Nicklaus, who was kind of this clinical, cold golfer who never made a mistake when it mattered. And, you know, in modern times, that would be Tiger Woods. You know, Tiger would just snuff the life out of a tournament when he had a chance to win it, and you just knew he was never going to give in, and there wasn't much drama. It was thrilling to watch history be made, but it wasn't that exciting because when Tiger had the lead, he was never going to give it up. Rory's just not that way. He's just a different personality, a different player. And so, yeah, it's never over till it's over. I mean, watching him is like, it's just a high wire.

0: his superpower is driving the golf ball, and he was struggling with his driver, but he kind of eked out a gritty win. You know, he sort of won ugly, and that's not really been his MO in the past. Like, he would blow away fields or, and so he's continuing to evolve. You know, he's only 36, and he's been around forever because, you know, he basically turned pro when he was 17, but, he still has a lot of golf in front of him, and to conquer a crispy Augusta National and, you know, win it with his wedge and his putter and kind of just his wily veteran sort of style of play. I mean, that's a big development for Rory. So I think this kind of final act of his career is going to be fascinating to watch.
1: So let's go all the way back to the beginning. He's an only child of a working class family in the suburbs of Belfast, Ireland, and the family had no connection to golf whatsoever?
0: No, it's a golfing family. You know, Rory's dad has been a scratch golfer, and his dad is Jerry. Jerry's brother, Colm, had the course record with a 63 at this little scrappy golf club, kind of working man's club outside of Belfast. It's Hollywood Golf Club, Hollywood with one L. And so they were golfers, but they had no connection to big time golf. You know, they just played at their club on the weekend kind of thing. But Rory just had this gift, and it was nurtured by his dad and his uncles, and then eventually all the people at the club. And by the time he was 6 or 7 years old, I mean, he was like a little Mozart with a golf club in his hand. And
2: 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What's in this box? 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How are babies made? 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
2: Minnesota News Network, I'm Sean Maloney. A former Minnesota pastor has been sentenced to life in prison without parole for repeatedly sexually assaulting a child. 65-year-old Jeffrey Charles was convicted in Douglas County, Wisconsin. Prosecutors say the abuse began when the victim was just 3 years old and continued for years. Charles once led a church in Princeton, Minnesota, and had a prior sexual abuse conviction in Iowa in 1997. Minnesota first responders have handled several notable water rescue incidents over the past week as outdoor activity ramps up statewide. Lisa Dugan is with the DNR.
3: And safety top of mind. You put so much planning into your day going out on the water, from where you're going, who you're going with, the snacks you're going to bring. Safety should definitely be included in that plan.
2: Dugan says to also keep top of mind that water temps are dangerously cold this time of year. And inflation is once again hitting Minnesota families. New federal data shows U.S. inflation rose to 3.8% in April, the highest in nearly 3 years, driven largely by higher energy costs. In Minnesota, prices were up 2.8% over the past year, with gas jumping more than 11%. This is MNN.
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0: He was 8 years old when the Good Friday agreement was signed, and so he's kind of the first generation that got to reimagine, you know, life on that island. And it's interesting because the Golfing Union of Ireland was founded, you know, in the 1890s, before the USGA, actually. And it was one of the few organizations that transcended the Troubles because it represented the entire island equally. And there was never a distinction made between North and South. And so that was huge that, you know, the GUI was this sort of safe harbor for Rory, and it allowed him to play all over Ireland and Northern Ireland. And then in his teens, it started funding his travels to Dubai and Australia as he became this prodigy. So he was lucky that one of the few nonpartisan organizations that transcended all of that stuff was centered around golf. And, but yeah, it's part of why he's such a global citizen. Like, he understands the complexities of the real world in a way that a lot of PGA Tour players can't. You know, they grew up in affluence at these private golf clubs in the U.S., and they weren't really exposed to the real world. But, you know, Rory's had to navigate this. I mean, his great uncle was assassinated in the Troubles. He was a Catholic guy who moved into a Protestant neighborhood, and he was killed because of that. And so there's these shadows that have followed him, and he's had to learn to be kind of a chameleon. And so that's why, I mean, he's definitely the greatest global golf superstar since Gary Player, and probably ever, given it's a totally different media age and his reach. I mean, he's carried the European Tour on his back for over a decade and the PGA Tour. He's won all over the world. He was the first, you know, big, he was the first golfer to kind of open the floodgates of the Middle Eastern money. You know, he had this endorsement deal with Jumeirah, this Dubai company. And so he helped change the golf landscape in that regard. And so, you know, this all dates back to this very unusual upbringing he had where, you know, his parents were both Catholics who grew up in Northern Ireland, which is Protestant. And so Rory, is he Irish or is he British? He's had to navigate that. You know, he's represented the Republic of Ireland in the Olympics. But he was just at a state dinner for the King of England, you know, King Charles. So he knows how to navigate these complex situations. And I think that's part of what makes him so interesting.
1: Yeah. Alan Shipnick, the book is Rory, The Heartache and Triumph of Golf's Most Human Superstar. Let's talk about Liv, because he's the face of the PGA Tour now, obviously. And he was very vocal in staying with the PGA Tour while the others left. And it got contentious. Take me into some of those decisions, why he decided to stay with the PGA Tour, and how nasty did it get?
0: Yeah, I mean, Rory has a very strong moral compass. And 3 years before LIV Golf launched, you know, the Saudis sort of began their incursion into professional golf with this tournament called the Saudi International. It was on the European Tour. And to try and launch it, they paid unprecedented appearance fees. And a bunch of Americans went over there, including Phil Mickelson, Bryson DeChambeau, Brooks Koepka, a lot of the guys. That was the beginning of the LIV Golf recruitment process. And Rory was offered $2.5 million appearance fee, and he turned it down. And he said, you know, that's for 4 days of work. And he said, you know, I think there's a morality to this. And he's felt very strongly that, you know, and people forget that early in his career, Rory was a UNICEF ambassador. And so he has a pretty sophisticated view of the world. And given the assassination of Jamal Khashoggi, given the civil rights abuses, other things that were going on in Saudi Arabia, he just said, I don't want to be a part of this. And so when Liv arrived and they were throwing around hundreds of millions of dollars, he was never tempted because, as he said, you know, he wanted to be on the right side of history. And he does have a veneration for the Nicklauses and the Palmers, the guys who built the PGA Tour. He wanted to carry on that legacy. You know, he cares deeply, Rory does, about his place in the game. And he didn't want the institution of the PGA Tour to be torn down. And so that's what he was fighting for. And it was a very principled stand. And he was never tempted by the money. Now, he's doing quite well on the PGA Tour and in business. He didn't necessarily need it. But neither did Dustin Johnson or John Rahm or these other guys. They still took it. And so it's always going to be an important part of Rory's legacy that he helped save the PGA Tour and he helped win this war with LIV Golf.

0: How much contention was there between Rory and some of the other players who left? Because they always play nice in front of the cameras, but I mean, what kind of angst was there behind the scenes?
1: Oh, substantial. I mean, Rory can be contradictory and complex. And so he was a great ambassador and statesman for the PGA Tour. He was also probably the biggest troll in this whole thing. Like, he took a lot of shots at Greg Norman, took a lot of shots at Phil Mickelson. Like, he made this whole battle intensely personal. And so, yeah, there was a lot of animosity on Liv toward Rory, because like, why is this guy like calling us out by name in press conferences? Why is he, instead of, you know, he's turning the temperature up. But again, it's that sort of feeling of right and wrong that it's always been very pronounced in McIlroy. And so he didn't hold back, and he probably lost a few fans along the way, but I think he also gained plenty more, because, you know, folks appreciated the advocacy. They appreciated him putting, you know, he was on the firing lines there. Like, Jay Monahan, the commissioner of the tour, he was hiding out in tour headquarters. He was refusing to talk to reporters or do interviews. And Rory was doing it every day, every tournament. And he really became the face of the tour. He became their greatest spokesperson. He became this advocate behind the scenes to kind of reshape the business side of the tour on the fly. Because, you know, when Liv arrived, there were only four tournaments on the tour paying a purse of $10 million or more. And Liv was at 20 plus, the signing bonuses and everything else. And so the tour had to fight dollars for dollars. And Rory had his vision of the signature events, which are now a mainstay of the schedule, where smaller fields bring all stars together, bigger purses. And he with his political capital and his charisma, he made that happen. And because the tour reshaped itself, no top players went to live after 2023. Like, they completely stemmed this exodus. And that was, Rory made that happen. And so when you talk about saving the tour, that's what I mean. Like, he completely changed the business model of the PGA Tour. You know, Tiger helped him, Monahan was part of it, but Rory was the driving force. And that's why no players went to live. And, after John Rahm, and that helped turn the tide. So, you know, every player on the PGA Tour owes a debt of gratitude to McIlroy, because he was really the guy who made all this stuff happen politically, where the tour could reshape itself and hold on to its players and really start fighting back against the Liv dollars.
0: Alan Shipnick is our guest. He is the author of the New York Times best-selling book, Rory, the Heartache and the Triumph of Golf's Most Human Superstar. So now that Liv is done, right, they've announced that the Saudis have pulled all the funding, they're going to start coming back. I know that's a story in and of itself, but do you think the fences can be mended? Do you think they can put this Humpty Dumpty back together again?
1: Well, it's interesting. The Saudis are done. They're divesting at the end of this season. They're gone. So what Liv is trying to do is find another path forward with other investors. And we'll see if that's successful. The age of decadence is over. If Liv is going to endure, you know, the guaranteed contracts are gone. The purses are going to have to shrink. But there's a chance that Liv can keep going without the Saudis. It's going to look different and feel different. But you're right that a lot of the players who went to Liv Golf are going to try and come home back to the PGA Tour. They're going to get a frosty reception because the tour doesn't really need them anymore. Scottie Scheffler was not Scottie Scheffler. When Liv Golf launched, he had not won a tournament yet on the PGA Tour. And Scheffler's become a star. Rory has gone to a whole different level with his back-to-back green jackets. The PGA Tour has been able to attract a lot of young talent. So there's a sense like, yes, Bryson DeChambeau and John Rahm would add value to the PGA Tour, and they will probably find a way to bring them back in some capacity. But everybody else is going to find it challenging. You're going to have to earn your stripes. Like, kind of in the manner of Patrick Reed, he's playing on the European Tour this year. Because if you finish in the top 10 on their money list, you automatically get promoted.

0: PGA Tour. So, and it's going to work because he's won twice in Europe. He's going to earn that promotion. Like, you're going to have to go out and earn it. The door will be open if, you know, they're not going to ban these guys forever, but they're not going to make it easy. So if you're kind of a mid-level player who went to live, it's going to be a long road to come back to the tour.
1: I tell you what, Brooks Koepka paid a nice price to come back to the PGA Tour.
0: Yeah. And so, yeah, Koepka, he had this $5 million essentially fine, the money going to charity, but they, you know, credit to Brian Rolapp, who's the new CEO of the tour. He kept wanting to come back, and I think he realized this is a chance to really stick the knife into live. And so they created this quote unquote returning members program that allowed, with very specific criteria, that allowed Koepka to come back right away. And that's what I mean. They may do something similar for Rahm and DeChambeau. You can tailor a very specific criteria that would apply only to them. Because the tour is just making up the rules as they go, and they're reacting and they're doing a good job of that. But I don't think it's not going to help a lot of the other guys on LIV Golf. But that was a big deal, getting Koepka back symbolically. I mean, he hasn't played that well on the PGA Tour this year. How much he has left in the tank, we don't know. But just as a symbolic move to try and kill off LIV Golf, that was big. And the tour got it done. And again, you know, Rory's diplomacy helped pave the way for that, because after, you know, the so-called framework agreement in the summer 2023, when it was, you know, very suddenly announced that the Public Investment Fund was going to invest in the PGA Tour, and they really, you know, they negotiated that in secret, and in certain ways they sold out Rory, who was fighting so hard against the Saudis, that all of a sudden the tour said, no, we like these guys, we're going to take their money. Rory could have been bitter, and he could have blown up the whole thing, but he took a very pragmatic, you know, nuanced view, and he said, okay, the world has changed around us. These guys have all the money. It's better that we partner with them than fight them. And if this is how it's going to be, if this is a way to reunify the game, then I support it. And I thought that was really one of his finest hours, because most humans, probably including me and you, would have been so bitter. We would have just taken a blowtorch to both institutions. But, you know, Rory said, I feel like a sacrificial lamb, but if I remove myself from the situation, I can see the path forward. And his rhetoric ever since has been about reconciliation, like, let's bring the sport back together. And that helped get Brooks Koepka back on the PGA Tour. It helped create this path for Patrick Reed. And now it sort of set a table for LIV to go away. So, again, it took a pretty broad perspective and a certain humility for Rory to do that, but he did.
1: Alan Shipnick, a couple more minutes with Alan Shipnick. He is the author of the New York Times bestselling book, Rory, The Heartache and the Triumph of Golf's Most Human Superstar. The last couple of moments, what's the relationship between Rory and Tiger? Because it seems like in your book, Rory's the only one who can get to Tiger.
0: Yeah, you know, they have a long friendship. There's quite a mutual respect, you know. It's just not easy to earn Tiger's regard, but him and Rory are now part of this very exclusive club. Only six men have won the career Grand Slam. Only three men have won back-to-back Masters. It's Tiger, it's Jack, and it's Rory. So they're peers and they're equals, and no one else can really say that among contemporary players. And, you know, after Tiger's, you know, terrible car accident in 2022, it's hard. You got to keep track of which accidents we're talking about with Tiger. You know, Rory was one, really reached out to him. He went to Tiger's house for the first time he's ever allowed inside. They really forged this friendship, and you know, Tiger was part of this battle to save the tour. Him and Rory have this business relationship with, they helped found the Tomorrow Golf League. That's the TGL, this sort of whiz bang simulator golf that they play on Monday nights and in the dome. And so they've been close. But it is a measure of how ruthless Tiger is that, you know, in 2024, there was this move to bring Rory back onto the PGA Tour board. He'd been on the board. He resigned after this framework agreement was negotiated behind his back. And he just kind of said, okay, you guys figure it out. I've done my fighting. But they recognized if they were going to forge an agreement, they needed Rory, his diplomacy. But Tiger blackballed him from coming back onto the board, because Tiger's never

0: wanted the deal. He, you know, he's very Old Testament, and he felt like the guys who went to live were traitors and should never be welcomed back. And so even though they've been friends, and even though Rory's been there for Tiger when he's needed him, you know, Tiger knifed him on that one. And it tells you a lot more about Tiger than it does Rory.
1: Yeah. The book is Rory, The Heartache and the Triumph of Golf's Most Human Superstar. Alan Shipnick has written a couple of books. He wrote that Phil Mickelson book that got a lot of attention last year. And, of course, the book Live and Let Die. His new one sits on the New York Times bestseller list, Rory, The Heartache and the Triumph of Golf's Most Human Superstar. Alan Shipnick, thank you very much for your time. Good luck on the book tour, and thanks for spending a couple minutes with us. Good stuff.
0: Thanks for having me. I really appreciate it.
1: You got it. America at Night, back in a moment.
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0: cloudy skies tomorrow night. Chance of thunderstorms. Lows level off around 57. From the Weatherology Weather Center, I'm meteorologist Paul Trombley.
1: Welcome back to The Dog Show. Up next, we have Satchmo. 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
2: That's right, a group known especially for their couch-snuggling, ball-chasing, face-licking, and, of course, companionship. Now, let's see him in action.
1: Look how he makes eye contact with this person.
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1: How intuitive, and now he appears to be excitedly turning in circles.
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5: 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I'm McGraw-Millhaven. This is America at Night on Westwood One.

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7: From ABC News, I'm Dave Packer. The historic summit between President Trump and China's President Xi began in Beijing with an exchange of greetings between the two leaders.
8: It's an honor to be with you. It's an honor to be your friend. And the relationship between China and the USA is going to be better than ever before.
7: President Xi telling the U.S. president that he believes the common interests between China and the United States outweigh their differences. The successes of each country is an opportunity for the other, and the stability of China-U.S. relations is a boon to the world. Just as President Trump was preparing to meet with Chinese President Xi in Beijing, Russia launched a massive aerial attack on Ukraine. ABC's Patrick Reivel.
9: Almost 1,000 drones launched throughout the day all across the country and causing significant damage in some areas. At least six people have been killed. Ukraine saying it managed to shoot down about 700 of those drones, which is obviously a huge number, but still a significant amount getting through and able to cause damage.
7: The bombardment follows a three-day ceasefire over the weekend that President Trump urged Ukraine to accept. The total number of hantavirus cases tied to a Dutch cruise ship has risen to 11. The cases include at least two confirmed to have died from the virus and one suspected death. ABC's Victor Oquendo.
10: We are now hearing from the first American to test positive, who's now isolated in a biocontainment unit at the University of Nebraska Medical Center. Dr. Stephen Kornfeld telling CNN about the precautions the medical team takes as they monitor him.
11: They're in full hazmat gear or proper protective gear, and I just see a pair of eyes.
10: The oncologist from Oregon jumped in to help passengers when the ship's doctor got sick.
12: Kornfeld among 16 Americans being evaluated in Nebraska.
7: The new chairman of the Federal Reserve has been confirmed by the Senate, the vote 54 to 45. Kevin Warsh will replace Jerome Powell, whose term as chair is expiring. You're listening to ABC News.
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7: Airport ground vehicles getting an upgrade. ABC's Michelle Franzen.
15: The FAA says it's spending $16 million to equip all of its ground vehicles at airports with GPS transponders so controllers will be able to see and track those vehicles. It comes in the wake of the collision at LaGuardia Airport in March. A

0: Fire truck that did not have a transponder collided with an Air Canada regional jet, killing two pilots and injuring dozens of passengers, along with the crew in that fire truck.
1: In the Philippines, a senator wanted an international criminal charges to be hiding out in the Senate, leading to gunfire inside the building Wednesday. ABC's Britt Clendett has more.
2: Gunfire, screaming and chaos in the Philippine Senate. Multiple shots ringing out at around 7:30 p.m. Journalists who were broadcasting live pushed back by security, then running for their lives. Senators hiding. No one was hurt. The military personnel trying to enter the building where Senator Ronald Bato de la Rosa had taken refuge since Monday, when the International Criminal Court issued an arrest warrant on charges of crimes against humanity.
1: A new labor deal has been reached for more than 30,000 flight attendants with United Airlines, bringing a new pay bump as well as the long-sought compensation for crew who work during boarding, a previously unpaid task. A union official proclaiming the five-year deal will immediately change lives and sets a new benchmark for the industry. Dave Packer, ABC News.
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10: Lows dip down to about 45 tonight under clear skies. Winds out of the east, 5 to 10 miles per hour. Lots of sunshine tomorrow. Daytime highs approaching 77. Mainly cloudy skies tomorrow night. Chance of thunderstorms. Lows level off around 57. From the Weatherology Weather Center, I'm meteorologist Paul Trombley.

number three, and it's open phones. And we're here to take your calls and your texts and your phone calls. 1-844-2-McGraw, 1-844-262-4729, 1-844-262-4729. And the hour is all yours. We can talk about whatever your little heart desires. I did read an interesting story that was quite bizarre. And we're going to have a guest on tomorrow night to talk about it. But this artificial intelligence thing is really getting to be scary. And I know that there are people who are out there saying that this artificial intelligence, it's not coming for your jobs. It's coming for your skills. No, no, no. Fine. But every time Facebook or YouTube or Twitter or anybody fires people, they say, well, we fired all these people because we're now having AI do their jobs. So they're not coming for my job, but they're coming for everybody else's job, apparently. Well, there's this new thing, apparently. It's called AI-induced delusion or psychosis. And we know how people are all of a sudden dating, like their artificial intelligence app, I guess, or their artificial intelligence computer, or their artificial intelligence personality. But there is a growing number of people who are losing touch with reality and are going into relationships with their artificial intelligence robot. And there is, believe it or not, this story in Yahoo News I read today where it talks about this organization. Well, this it starts off with this person who was so down a rabbit hole with artificial intelligence that he actually got himself so twisted that he thought he had solved all the world's problems and that he needed to be the Pope. And so he filled out a job application to become the Pope. He finally got help, and now he's saying that it basically ruined his life, is estranged from his family and his friends, and he had delusions of grandeur, thinking he was some scientific genius. He suffers from depression. They're now calling it AI-induced delusion or psychosis, and it's a real thing. There are hundreds and hundreds and hundreds of people who are getting brainwashed by the robots, and that it's so real and so so real that these chatbots are ruining people's lives. It is one of the most bizarre things in the world. It's bad enough that you have a relationship with a robot, but now the robot's sort of making you do crazy things. I know there's that trial with the family members who are suing the companies because of the Florida State shooting. Look, I don't know what's going on there, but you just keep hearing all these stories that these chatbots are turning themselves into digital girlfriends and that people would rather have a digital girlfriend than a real girlfriend. It's bizarre. Did you ever see that movie Her with Joaquin Phoenix? It was actually a pretty good movie. It didn't get, it should have gotten more attention than it did when it first came out. But Joaquin Phoenix is this guy, and he all of a sudden starts having a relationship with his phone. And you see him going down this rabbit hole, and he stays in his hotel room, and he keeps on having this relationship with his phone, and it keeps getting a little more serious, and it becomes emotional. And then he meets Amy Adams, who's right, and he takes a liking to this Amy.

0: Amy Adams. And this Amy Adams kind of takes a liking to him. And he's so he's like, oh, wait, here's a real human being. And then it turns out Amy Adams is just being nice to this guy. And Amy Adams can't wait to go back to her robot because she's in love and has a relationship with her robot. It's pretty. It came out, I don't know, maybe 10 years or so ago. Time goes so fast. Time is hard to sort of quantify now. Maybe it came out 10 years ago. It was called Her. And I remember watching that movie saying like, oh, this is coming. And people saying to me, that's like that could ever happen. Well, it's happening. There are people who are getting digital girlfriends and would rather stay at home and have a conversation with a robot. Not even a robot. It's a screen of artificial words that are being sent to you. It isn't even like a blow-up doll or a robot that like goes and gets you dinner. It's just words on a screen that you're falling in love with. It's bizarre. All right, phone numbers are as follows. 1-844-2-McGraw, 1-844-262-4729. Those are the phone numbers. Let's go to Paul in Boise. Paul, thanks for holding on. Welcome to America at Night.
1: Stellar show tonight.
0: Thank you, sir.
1: Yep. A couple of things I wanted to mention. The gentleman you were talking to was the doomsayer. His first name was Peter.
0: Yeah.
1: That was just a little bit too negative for me, but
0: yeah, he was out there, wasn't he? That guy.
1: Yeah, and the golf part I wanted to talk to you about anyway before I found out that you were going to be doing that guy's book, checking it out. One was we had talked a couple of months back about the nicknames for players. Well, for Lee Trevino, it was Lee's Fleas. I don't know if you remember that.
0: I thought he was the Mexican or the Mex or
1: yeah, Lee Trevino, exactly.
0: Yeah,
1: but he was a great player. He won the 1968 British Open, as a matter of fact.
0: Lee Trevino with a very unorthodox swing. Lee Trevino had.
1: Yeah, and that leads me into my segue on this. He took some of that swing away from what's his name. Anyway, I'll move to the next one. I got to caddy for Tom Weisskopf back when he was in his prime.
0: Oh wow!
1: And then you talk about boomers. He could hit 300 yards out there, no problem.
0: Yeah.
1: He was fun. He was fun to be around. The one I'm trying to think of is he had the greatest swing of all times, I believe. It balls as perfectly straight as could possibly be.
0: That's why he's Tom Weisskopf, and you were the caddy.
1: Oh yeah, I knew my place.
0: Yeah.
1: Hey
0: Paul,
1: that's what I love to do. Yeah,
0: Paul, thanks for checking in, Paul. Appreciate the comments. I back in the day, my family would go to the Phoenix Open for years and years and years. And I would love to go, and we'd walk the course, and I would like to sit on the 11th hole, the tee box on the 11th hole, because the crowd could sit or stand right behind the tee box, and it was a good driving hole, and you'd see these guys get up there, and they would just tattoo that thing, and it was a sight to see. It was a great view. Right behind the tee box, and it was, I mean, you were really only maybe 20, 25 yards away from where they were hitting it, and so you had a perfect view of where it would go. We would spend hours on that 11th tee box out at the Phoenix Open. All right, thanks, Paul. Catherine in Vancouver. Catherine, thanks for checking in.
2: Hey, thank you. I heard that the new vehicles that are coming out, that they're wanting to put, like, get this, they're wanting to put AI in there to detect if you're drunk, and they want you to have breathalyzer before even it'll turn over. And I'm like, but there's been false positives when you eat pizza. I'm going, dude, AI now is going to tell us we can't drive our car, right? If we had pizza.
0: Well, like, they have something like that already.

0: ready. They have like a breathalyzer lock on cars, I think, where if you get...
1: They want you in all the cars, the new ones. This is what they're pitching.
0: Probably the same guy.
1: The same
0: guy who wants to pitch doing away with AM in cars as well. So that guy needs to go.
1: Like, get out of my kitchen, right? Like, you hand them the keys to your car, then they're going to take over your couch. It's like, there's no limits here.
0: Yeah, Catherine, thanks for the phone call. Let's go to Tim in Washington. Tim, welcome to America at Night.
2: Yeah, hey, here's an AI story for you. So I was watching a video the other night, and it was titled something like, you could Google it, 2026 Ford Retro Model T. And I clicked on the video, and I watched it, and it was an amazing car. This car, I mean, if you Google that and watch it, it's like a 7-minute video. You're like, wow, that's spectacular. So I watched the whole video, and I thought, I wonder how much they want for that thing. I wonder how much they're going to ask for it. So I backed out of that. It was like auto report something. It's a whole AI-generated video. And there's no plan for that car. How they made that on AI is incredible. And maybe Ford should look into maybe making that car, because it was spectacular.
0: Artificial intelligence is really good. It really makes you think the girl is your girlfriend. It really makes you think you could become the Pope. That's why it's so dangerous, because it's better than reality. That's why people are so frightened by it.
2: Well, if you're looking for a girl on the internet, you're in trouble already.
0: Don't you want everyone's looking for a girl on the internet? That's what Facebook has become, basically a pornographic advertising site. That's all Facebook has become. When I go to Twitter, on the rare occasion, I'll go to Twitter. On the rare occasion, I'll go to Facebook. For whatever reason, and I'm in the middle of like normal, and then all of a sudden, like pornography shows up or an ad for some type of woman or something. And I'm like, I wasn't even searching for it, and it's in my face. Somehow that's acceptable.
2: I'm gonna forward you this link to this Ford Model T Retro.
0: All right, do that.
2: And you look at it and you tell me. That's not a good-looking car.
0: I'm sure it is. Tim in Washington, thanks. We're just getting started. 1-844-2-McGraw, 1-844-262-4729.

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2: 7. Mainly cloudy skies tomorrow night. Chance of thunderstorms. Lows level off around 57. From the Weatherology Weather Center, I'm meteorologist Paul Trombley.
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8: All right, 1-800-1844-2-McGraw, 1-844-2-McGraw, or, as they like to say, 1-844-262-4729. Let's go to the text. We got quite a bit of them. This guy sounds like he's bipolar, talking about the guy who fell in love with his artificial intelligence girlfriend. Look, I don't know if you're bipolar and that you're more susceptible to something like that, but normal functioning people in otherwise normal living, they have wives, they have families, they have jobs, they have husbands. By all accounts, they're fully functional. And then all of a sudden they go down a rabbit hole and all of a sudden they end up with AI psychosis, which is they get sucked into thinking that they are somehow talking to a real person. I don't know how you get there. It's I don't get it. But the more and more stories are popping up where people are leaving their families or their families are leaving them because they've fallen in love with a robot. They've been brainwashed by a robot. It's one of the more bizarre stories of living, that is for sure. Here's from Alabama. Try watching the movie Simone. That one's really weird. I don't really like weird movies, but maybe I'll check it out. New Mexico checks in. As Trump said himself, the financial straits that America finds themselves in plays no role in the negotiations with Iran. Yeah, I don't know if I believe that. What Donald Trump says is very different than what he says. And what Donald Trump says he says sometimes is different than what he does. And sometimes what he does is different than what he thinks he said. But other times he doesn't say what he said he thinks he said. But sometimes he thinks he said what he said when he doesn't say he said it. Make sense? New Mexico checks in. The current speaker is nailing it. If someone doesn't benefit, if something doesn't benefit the Trump crime family, Trump does not care. Washington checks in. Oil prices before the war were at $64 a barrel, way cheaper, but not 50. This guy's a liar. Talking about the guests we had the first hour. Washington checks in. I think someone besides the United States will open up the Strait of Hormuz. So do you think, like, Germany's going to go in and open it up? How embarrassing would that be if Germany could go in and open it up, but the United States couldn't? St. Louis checks in. Larry Sabato says there are only 15 toss-up races in the House of Representatives. Yeah, I think it's a little too early to tell. Ohio checks in. I have to hear Tony. I have to hear Tony. Westwood One needs to put him on the payroll. Let him be the fill-in host. They want Tony from Montreal.

0: Montreal to be the fill-in host. Interesting. Here's another one. I really liked last night's show. I downloaded the 3 minutes in Poland, the audiobook, and then I watched Glenn's documentary on YouTube. Very good show. Wasn't that guy fascinating? The guy finds a 16-millimeter film in his parents' house, and he looks at it, and it's 3 minutes of a amateur video from 1938 Poland, and he goes back to find the people in that film 70 years later. That was an amazing story. Thanks for enjoying it, because I enjoyed bringing it to you. All right, stay right there. More phone calls, more text messages. 1-844-2-McGraw, 1-844-262-4729. We love first-time phone callers. 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

0: today.
1: Minnesota News Network, I'm Shaul Maloney. A former Minnesota pastor has been sentenced to life in prison without parole for repeatedly sexually assaulting a child. 65-year-old Jeffrey Charles was convicted in Douglas County, Wisconsin. Prosecutors say the abuse began when the victim was just 3 years old and continued for years. Charles once led a church in Princeton, Minnesota, and had a prior sexual abuse conviction in Iowa in 1997. Minnesota first responders have handled several notable water rescue incidents over the past week as outdoor activity ramps up statewide. Lisa Dugan is with the DNR.
2: Keeping safety top of mind, you put so much planning into your day going out on the water, from where you're going, who you're going with, the snacks you're going to bring. Safety should definitely be included in that plan.
1: Dugan says to also keep top of mind that water temps are dangerously cold this time of year. And inflation is once again hitting Minnesota families. New federal data shows U.S. inflation rose to 3.8% in April, the highest in nearly 3 years, driven largely by higher energy costs. In Minnesota, prices were up 2.8% over the past year, with gas jumping more than 11%. This is MNN.
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6: Lows dip down to about 45 tonight under clear skies. Winds out of the east, 5 to 10 miles per hour. Lots of sunshine tomorrow. Daytime highs approaching 77. Mainly cloudy skies tomorrow night. Chance of thunderstorms. Lows level off around 57. From the Weatherology Weather Center, I'm meteorologist Paul Trombley.

0: with McGraw-Milhaven.
1: Tonight, the videos, the pictures on the monitors here in the studio showed President Trump and President Xi visiting the Temple of Heaven. Oh, they're going to visit that afterwards, but they were in the the square. It looked like they were in Tiananmen Square as they were being introduced to each other, saying hi to each other with all the dignitaries. The band was playing. They had a whole bunch of people, you know, waving flags and streamers and all the pomp and circumstance of a state visit. So they're officially in the midst of their meetings. Of course, they're right there 10 hours different time zone than us. It's now 11:34 in the morning in China. So they're a good, what, 12 hours? 10, 12 hours, depending on where you are, away from us here in the U.S. So it's already, what, Thursday morning there. So let's talk about how I was born in the wrong age, the wrong time. I went to a state school, proud of it. And as Jack Buck likes to say, and I have coined his phrase, I was in the half of the class that made the top half possible. Studying was not my strong suit. Somehow I graduated. Proud of it, but I certainly was not going to make any dean's list or any honor roll anytime soon. I scratched by. I didn't appreciate it. I didn't understand a lot of it. I may or may not have missed a class once or twice. Don't tell my daughter. But what's going on now in colleges is something quite extraordinary. There's three stories that I found today that I read one, I couldn't believe it. I read the other one, I couldn't believe it. And then I read the third one and I couldn't believe it. So artificial intelligence, we were talking about that earlier. Artificial intelligence is making grades so easy today for students to get A's. It takes care of all the coding, takes care of all the writing. So you go to the computer, you say, hey, write a five-page book report on Huckleberry Finn, right? And it spits out a five-page report on Huckleberry Finn. You hand it in. Of course, it's good. So you get an A. And they have been debating, right? Teachers are lamenting about what to do, how to figure it out, how to stop this from happening. But they're saying that A's are easier to come by. There's a new study out that a share of A's in college classes, heavy in writing and coding, is more prone because of artificial intelligence. It has grown significantly than other classes since GPT has debuted, ChatGPT. That's according to a paper from the University of California, Berkeley. It was released yesterday. Teachers teaching AI-exposed classes gave out 30% more A's and fewer A-minuses and B-plus grades. So how hard can it be? Also, how hard can it be? You just read it over and you change some of the words and you call it yourself, right? So that's one. Then two, did you see this? That Princeton, believe it or not, Princeton would give tests since 1893. They would give tests without any teachers in the room. They didn't have a proctor, if you will. And the only thing a Princeton student had to do was sign at the end of the test, I pledge my honor that I have not violated the honor code during this examination. So Princeton had their honor code since the 19th century. And they've just voted that they're no longer going to do this anymore because they are afraid of artificial intelligence. What the faculty voted, they now will require a teacher to be in all in-person exams starting this summer, reversing the policy that was set in 1893. So you're telling me if you went to Princeton, you were on your honor to take all those tests, and now they can't trust the honor of the students because of AI. I find that fascinating. 10 years ago, you could have brought your phone in there and had your notes, or you could have Googled or whatever else. They weren't worried about that. But they're worried about artificial intelligence. Think about that for a second. At any point.

0: going in the last 200 years, right? 150 years, what was it, 1893, right? 150 years, you could have cheated in any way with any technology that was created. And the honor code was the stopgap. We trust you. If you're willing to lie on this honor code, what else are you willing to lie about? And so they would, right, make men and women out of you by, you got to see legitimately better than lying about an A, right? But because of artificial intelligence, they've decided they can't trust the students anymore. So they have to put a proctor in there because of our artificial intelligence. Okay, so that's the second story. Then the third story today I read, Harvard. They're calling it grade inflation. Have you heard about this? Where you spend so much money going to Harvard, by golly, they're going to give you an A, whether you need it or not. And so there has been massive amounts of grade inflation over the last number of years. In 2010, A's in Harvard accounted for one-third of all the marks, according to an internal Harvard report. 15 years later, in 2025, went from 33% of the grades in Harvard were an A to now over 60%. So they went from one-third to two-thirds. Is Harvard letting in a lot more smarter people? Are smarter people studying? Or are the teachers just giving out A's because the parents and the students and everybody else are complaining, hey, hey, hey, I want my A. And so they're giving the A's out like candy on a playground. And so now they're trying to crack down on Harvard giving out A's. Man, I tried to go in and try and argue a grade from a D to a C, and I got thrown out on my ear. These people in Harvard are like, give me an A. Okay, holy mackerel. I was born in the wrong decade. Really? It also goes to show you, it's also comical, grades. I know we're supposed to be graded on things. But really, isn't it about learning? Or is it about regurgitating? What's more important? You can regurgitate something better than I can. Right? When I was in high school, you had to memorize the formulas for math. Why? Why should you have to memorize it? If you're in society and, you know, A squared plus B squared equals C squared, you have to know what to use it for. And, oh, yeah, what's that formula? You can look it up in 2 seconds. What's the big deal? Why do you have to memorize that? You just have to understand the concept of what the formula is for, what the numbers mean, what the numbers are, plug it in, and then do the math. What do you have to remember the formula for? But if you can't remember the formula, you get an F. That's not really learning. That's just regurgitating. It's my 2 cents anyway. And yes, I was the one who couldn't remember the formulas. So there. 1-844-42-McGraw. 1-844-262-4729. Back to the phones. We got Tony in Montreal. Tony, we have to stop meeting like this.
1: Yeah. Yeah, but maybe we're becoming friends that are true friends. But that's for another day. But I just want to mention something that, like, this honor system with the rich sounds like the same honor system as the thieves I once had. It's the code of silence, or in the mafia, it's what the honor amongst thieves, or the blood right. Code. You know, you can do everything that's bad in society as long as you don't tell anyone, and the bad guys won't hurt you. I just couldn't believe what you just said about AI. And about these rich schools like Princeton. I guess that's why the majority of these schools produce the U.S. Senate and the U.S. Congress.
0: Yeah, because they all get A's.
1: Yeah.
0: Yeah.
1: I went to public school, and when I was in public school, it was a

0: Catholic public school in the day. And if you didn't listen to your teachers and do what you were supposed to do, you got corporal punishment back in those days. I guess you might remember that, too, if you were old enough in your schools back in Long Island. But the thing is, the ruler, the strap, that actually happened to me when I wasn't a guy listening and being a joker and a jester. But one thing is for sure, you go through public schools in high school and you don't follow the rules, you get those Fs real quick. And you get punished. And the thing is, like, I'd never realized that you could be super rich and go to Harvard and then expect an A because your parents paid a lot of money. I mean, that's the most unequal situation. I mean, that's a dystopia as far as I'm concerned. That's crazy because...
1: It's insane. It's insane. Really, yeah.
0: And this thing about AI, like, you know, in the law profession, AI is super cool because... The research that I hated to do, McGraw, the research that I had to go to in the library and pull books out of the stacks, that was the worst part of my job. Now I can get on my little computer, which is my phone, and put in what I want. Let's see, Regents of California versus Bakey. And I can get every constitutional case from 1861, you know, Ferguson versus Plessy versus Ferguson to board versus Brown versus Board of Education, right, all the way to Calais versus Louisiana, which is the decision that Clarence Thomas completed about 3 weeks ago about the redistricting and down in Louisiana. Like, AI makes my job much easier and much more profitable because I know how to use it. But you're telling me that now dishonors me in my profession and I need an invigilator in a classroom? That I don't understand. And what about that? You could take an exam. You could cheat all day long, get your degree, get cheating A's. And all you got to do is, on my honor, I didn't cheat. When I know in college there's millions of people, not say millions, but a certain amount of people were certainly cheating. I mean, yeah. I don't understand. What is this? This is a new society, man.
1: Well, think about this. Not only that, but then think about, so you go to Harvard, right? You have elevated grades are inflated. So you get your A's. That gets you into Yale Law School, right? And then that gets you ultimately on the Supreme Court, right? Whereas the other chump, who goes to, you know, pick a law school or, you know, Ohio University or whatever, doesn't get the grade inflation, doesn't get the A's, gets the B's and C's, applies for that Yale law school degree, doesn't get it, and ends up becoming, you know, whatever, right? I mean, it's just an A here, but it is exponentially beneficial down the road. So you've aced out other people who... You've aced out other people who were doing it the right thing because your grade was elevated.
0: Okay, so quickly I'll say this. You're missing one other thing. It's called legacies. Legacies, yeah, in American universities. So when I got to schools in what they're called the small Ivies, Colby College, right? I heard about legacies. And when you applied, the legacies got an advantage. I'm saying, who are these legacies? I want to know these people. They must be super smart. No. My grandfather went here. My granddad went here. And my granddad and my dad and my sister and my brother. And I go, oh, what does that mean? Well, I get an advantage because I'm legacy. Yeah. I'm like, yeah, great. My legacy was my grandfather came from the Ukraine on a boat with my grandmother. And my other grandparents got on a boat from Italy. So that's my legacy. Guess what? I'm as smart as you, probably smarter than you, but you get into law school or into an Ivy League because you have legacy? Come on, man.
1: Yeah.
0: And you know what that gets you? That gets you Eric Swallow. That gets you AI, AOC, whatever her name is. That gets you all these people.
1: Well, hold on a second. AOC didn't come from a lot of money. She was a working class girl. She didn't have anything handed to her.
0: What I'm saying is you get I don't care if they're Republicans or they're Democrats. AOC got a degree in barology. She was a waitress or a
1: She was a working stiff. Yeah. I mean she wasn't handed
0: that's
1: anything.
0: That's even worse because

0: She doesn't know where the hemisphere is, where the equator is. So, well, you know, the bottom line is at least if you go to school, I hope you learn where the equator is. But I'll just go back to the same point.
1: Real
0: you
1: quick.
0: Imagine that now you're all of AI issues and the inflated grades, and you add privilege. I'm not talking about white privilege. I'm talking about legacy privilege.
1: Yeah.
0: And guys that are coming out of, like, St. Leo, Quebec, I had to fight 12 generations before me to get in. And then when you get in, you're exactly right. I don't have the kick to get the extra push to get into the law school that is law school of choice and then get to the Supreme Court. And that's one of the beefs. A lot of people that are working stiffs get in and get 30 years in a profession and don't get ahead because they don't have the push. The push is what you should all be against.
1: Tony, thanks for the phone call, as always. America at Night, back in a moment.
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1: Clear skies overnight with lows around 45. Southeasterly winds 5 to 10 miles per hour. High temperatures reach up to 77 Thursday. Lots of sunshine. Chance of thunderstorms Thursday night. Lows dip down to about 56. Cloudy skies expected. From the Weatherology Weather Center, I'm meteorologist Paul Trombley.

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2: All right. The jury found Murdaugh guilty of both murders in less than 3 hours. How much of their decision was actually influenced by the court clerk? I don't think it matters. I think the court clerk insinuating and sort of throwing in her own two cents is wildly inappropriate. I don't think that South Carolina Supreme Court had any decision but to overturn the jury verdict. It's unacceptable. It's just outrageous. You just can't have that. It doesn't matter. Who knows? Their thoughts were tainted by this woman throwing that stuff out at them as they were going back to and from lunch. There's a recent article in the Atlantic magazine about a married woman who was in a relationship with an AI created male. My husband is great, but X really understands me. Paraphrased. Yeah, of course the AI understands you. It's telling you what you want to hear. It's so bizarre. So insane. Here's another one. At least Tony didn't talk about hockey. Well, the Canadians were off tonight. I don't know what to tell you. There's nothing to talk about when it comes to hockey. He's still licking his wounds from that game last night. All right, that's going to about do it for us. There's been people who have been asking me all last couple of weeks, when are you going to get the Roy Orbison guy on? When are you going to get the Roy Orbison guy on? He's on tomorrow, first hour. Roy Orbison, new book about Roy Orbison, King of Hearts. That's tomorrow. Also, what else we got? I don't know. Oh, Bill Cleveland, Bill on the Road. Yeah, Bill on the Road. We'll find out where Bill Cleveland is tomorrow. It's Thursday. But tonight's Wednesday, and we're done. Our executive director is Alex Hinton. Our engineer tonight is Richard Good. Thanks for calling. Thanks for the text messages. Thanks for listening, as always. I'm McGraw Millhaven, and this...
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0: Wang with what the U.S. president hopes to achieve.
1: President Trump, for his part, he wants headline trade deals. Beijing to promise to buy American planes, agricultural products, as well as energy. We could also see the creation, I'm told by administration officials, of a board of investment and trade to manage economic exchange on less sensitive economic areas. Now, for Beijing's part, they want to focus on one key word, and that is stability.
0: And says ABC's Mary Bruce.
2: Despite the fact that President Trump insisted that he is not going to be asking President Xi for his help in ending this war, the administration says that they do want China to play, in the words of Marco Rubio, a more active role in trying to end this war.
0: The war in Iran. The South Carolina Supreme Court unanimously ruling to overturn Alec Murdoch's murder convictions.
3: The justices said that Becky Hill, who helped handle the jury, placed her fingers on the scales of justice and denied Murdoch his right to a fair trial by an impartial jury after they say she told some jurors not to be fooled by Murdoch's defense and to watch him closely when he testified. One juror testified that the clerk told them to watch his body language, saying that this instruction influenced her vote to find Murdoch guilty.
0: A South Carolina attorney general promising a speedy retrial. The deadly Hantavirus cruise outbreak now stretching across multiple countries. At least 36 people are being monitored for Hantavirus. You're listening to ABC News.
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0: Dramatic new details on the rescue from a plane crash near Florida. ABC's Matt Rivers.
6: We're now learning that rescue chopper found the victims just minutes before they would run out of fuel and turn back for home. The plane bound for Grand Bahama International Airport taking off Tuesday morning. Shortly after takeoff, the pilot experiencing engine failure, declaring an in-flight emergency, losing all communications with air traffic controllers. Around 11 a.m., a transmitter on board alerting the Coast Guard of a distress situation.
0: Legal victory for Michael Jackson's daughter and his estate in court Wednesday.
7: Paris Jackson claimed over $625,000 in bonuses that executors of her father's estate paid to law firms in 2018 were excessive. Now a Los Angeles judge has agreed with Paris Jackson, saying the money must be returned to the estate. Paris's attorney said the bonuses were wasteful gift-giving. In a statement to ABC News, a spokesperson says Paris has always been focused on what's best for her family and that it's a massive win for them and that the estate is supposed to be prudent and financially responsible. Alex Stone, ABC News, Los Angeles.
0: Former employees of the now-defunct Spirit Airlines have filed a class-action lawsuit alleging they were not given ample notice of the airline's closure before they all lost their jobs earlier this month. The plaintiffs are seeking 60 days of wages and benefits from the company and are asking the court to cover all 17,000 affected employees. Dave Packer, ABC News.
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0: So they're talking about, you know, energy. Now, this is, listen to this, and this is the Democrats, Representative, let me see, Representative Huffman. I don't know where he's from. Like I said, I just discovered this.
1: All right.
0: And I'll do the research here, but it's just too humorous. They actually believe they have a gotcha. You ready?
1: Yeah okay.
0: Listen, I mean, it's like you're dealing with children.
1: Yeah.
0: Here we go. All right.
2: The Lazard analysis that suggests that this is the cheapest form of energy, all of these projects you're describing in Nevada have one thing in common. When the sun goes down, they produce zero electricity. And this nation over-rotated towards intermittent forms of energy. And the idea that we could add intermittent and shut down baseload is what put our grid at deep risk. And the idea that it's the cheapest, if you want to add intermittent, you have to keep everything else. And so we have to have a discussion about the total cost of grid, not the cost of the incremental, because it's true on an incremental basis, you may have an incremental source, but it doesn't work. The whole machine doesn't work when the sun goes down. And there's examples from around the world of this happening. And so it's cherry picking an analysis that doesn't look. We're looking at reliable, affordable, and secure. And I would encourage everybody here to get in a skiff and to understand that most of these components, very few of these components for the solar industry are coming from the U.S. They're coming from China. And just like we had with Huawei equipment, there's modifications on those that would allow foreign governments to interfere with our grid. And I want to have a rational discussion with everybody. This is not an ideological thing. It's about reliable, affordable, and secure. Those three things.
3: I'm all
0: okay. Now I'm stopping it just for a second because he's made his point.
1: Yeah,
0: which is completely and totally 100% accurate. I don't know any falsehood that he told there.
1: Right, and that was Representative Huffman.
0: That's the Interior Secretary.
1: Okay,
0: that's
1: right.
0: Burgum. Huffman's a Democrat.
1: Right.
0: All right, so that's Burgum talking about the fact, as we've talked about many times before, the cost is not just the cost of the solar panel.
1: Mm-hmm.
0: It's the unnecessary redundancy that you have to have when the solar panel goes off. We know here in the state of Texas, we dealt with it. If you are going to, for example, at that point, I don't know what it is right now. I don't have it in front of me, but remember that wind in the state of Texas, if the wind is blowing, can actually power 60% of the grid.
1: Mm-hmm. Right.
0: But if the power isn't running and goes down, now this goes back to February 21. I don't know precisely where we are right now, what the ratio is. I know that the legislature has dealt with it. Remember the slush fund that was,
1: yeah.
0: You want to call it a slush fund or whatever,
1: right?
0: In order to build, you know, more coal generation plants or natural gas plants, whatever, in order to be there in case these things run down. As we know, once the power demand expanded, we built solar and wind, but didn't back it up in case those went off fully. So we experienced what we experienced in February of 21 here in the state of Texas, which was an absolute disaster.
1: Yeah, right.
0: And so that's what he's saying. There's an unnecessary redundancy, and the cost of a solar panel is not just the cost of the solar panel. It's the cost of the unnecessary redundancy that you have to maintain in order to back up the solar panel at night. Or whatever,
1: right.
0: Which is completely and totally logical.
1: Right.
0: Here's the response from the Democrats. Here we go.
1: Okay.
3: For rational conversation about it, I'll just say we are not shutting down baseload energy to build solar. And I will contend we have battery storage as well. So
4: we're going to move on to the next question.
5: Chairman, I request unanimous consent to enter into the record this amazing new technology that apparently the Secretary is unaware of. It's a battery. China's figured it out. That's why they're cleaning our clock on clean energy, but I want to enter that into the record.
1: And that was the Democrat.
0: I believe that was Huffman. That was Representative Huffman at the end.
1: California's 2nd District.
0: Yeah.
1: The reason I asked if the first one was Huffman, because I thought, well, is Gary playing a Democrat who's making sense? Is there one? Could there be one?
0: I'm sorry. I didn't get a chance to even throw it by because we were talking and stuff, and I played it.

0: then we started talking
1: yeah.
0: the 2 minutes before, and I said...
1: Because I haven't seen the audio at all. Yeah. I haven't seen yeah. the video or the audio
0: And I just played it 2 minutes before, and it was just right. a perfect example of dealing with children.
1: Yeah.
0: Battery power cannot supplement a solar farm.
1: No.
0: At night.
1: No, it cannot.
0: We do not have the ability, the technology... Well, no, we could do it. Hmm. Who wants to pay... Who wants to pay, oh, I don't know, $5 per kilowatt hour instead of 15 cents?
1: Well, apparently the people of California, at least in the second yes. district.
0: I mean, you can do it.
1: Yeah.
0: Nobody is going to be for it. But no, the technology really doesn't exist on that level to replace wind and solar with batteries. It doesn't exist.
1: By the way, he's the ranking member on the House Natural Resources Committee.
0: That's the committee.
1: This is the committee.
0: When we sit there and say idiots.
1: Yeah.
0: And by the way, when she said they're not replacing baseload, look at all the nuclear plants that were closed down.
1: Right.
0: Look at the coal generation right. plants that were shut down.
1: Right. Right. And by the way, China. He's right. China is cleaning our clock. Actually, they're cleaning out the taxpayer account because we spent a lot of taxpayer money going over to China, pouring it down the drain to companies who were building solar, and we did that for way too long.
0: Yeah. But, I mean, this is what you're dealing with Democrats. There is no critical... You're dealing... I said yesterday, first graders, I've got to go to preschool.
1: Yeah.
0: Or maybe I'll just say... uneducated, completely uneducated, three-year-olds.
1: Yeah.
0: Because I don't know. It was like they had a got you.
1: Right.
0: Let's put it into the record that the secretary doesn't know about this new invention called the battery.
1: Right.
0: As if I've got you on this. What an idiot.
1: Yeah. This, again.
0: I mean, what an absolute idiot.
1: Well, again, like the battery is the end-all, be-all.
0: Yeah. California, no wonder you're going down the crapper with people like that representing you
1: right.
0: that don't have a clue
1: right.
0: as to how electricity works, how you deliver it, how grids work,
1: right.
0: what we actually have that stores electricity, what the cost per kilowatt hour would be if you had to do something like that. Completely ignorant and at the same time incredibly arrogant.
1: Yes.
0: And mocking as if, oh, we've got Burgum now. You... don't know about the battery.
1: Right. Look, they're struggling to get one car past 300 miles on a battery charge. They're struggling. You know, there's a lot about the Tesla big rig and everything else.
0: Mm-hmm.
1: Well, I have some friends who've witnessed some of the testing on these electric big rigs, rechargeable. Wow. You talk about having to stop every... other hour and recharge. 80,000 pounds? No. Not going to happen. You want to move stuff around the yard? That's one thing. You want to move stuff around your own depot? That's one thing. You want to use them in the ports? That's one thing. Long haul, we're not there yet.
0: Well, the interesting thing is, Burgum was saying, I want to have an adult serious conversation on this.
1: Yeah.
0: Is what he's saying.
1: Yeah.
0: I want to have a serious conversation. This isn't about politics. This is about science.
1: Yes.
0: It's about the science of electricity.
1: Right.
0: And it's about the cost per kilowatt hour that is acceptable to the public. You can do a ton of different things. Things are possible. You know, you can have we could sit there, the government could come out tomorrow and say, everybody needs to have a hydrogen car. Well, nobody would own a car except the rich.
1: Right.
0: Because it's too expensive to build.
1: Right.
0: Yep. We can build everybody a nuclear vehicle.
1: Right.
0: Well, technically we could.
1: Mm-hmm.
0: Nobody could afford it.
1: Right.
0: And by the way, if you got into a car crash, that would be something that'd be something I might be concerned with.
1: Yeah, we'll have another Chernobyl on I-35 northbound this morning.
0: but it's just, and so what do they come back with? They don't come back with anything backed on science. They come back mocking him.
1: Yes.
0: As if they believe that, don't you know that if all the solar panels go out, that batteries, and we know people have the battery systems in their homes.
1: Mm-hmm. Mm-hmm.
0: You know, we also know it's pretty expensive to do it. And we know not as many people are doing it if it's not subsidized.
1: Yeah.
0: Because

0: That's the, you know, the full cost of it. But if it was cheaper to do that, everybody would do it.
1: Yeah.
0: People that are well off can do something like that and have a battery system in their house that may run off of solar panels. And some people did that when, you know, you had credits. And I don't know what the credits are anymore, whether they're gone or not for it. But there aren't many people. The vast majority of the public is not going to do it because the system that we have now that can provide electricity anywhere, probably, I'm guessing now, I saw that coming up November, I got to pick a new plan. So I haven't, the last time I think it was 13 to 15 cents a kilowatt hour, something like that.
2: Yeah.
0: I was paying. But when you look at 13 to 15 cents, and then you look, what's what was California paying? Like, was it 36 to 40 per kilowatt hour? Something. I forgot. There was a study that was done on some of these states, what they're paying.
2: Yeah. It was just, and that was on the average, right?
0: Yeah. It was just.
2: Because if you look at wind and solar, at one point, I know we were looking at, and this goes back several years, so I've got to check my data on this. But we were looking at like 45 cents a kilowatt hour if you were just going to go by wind and solar. And you can't make that happen logistically without blackouts, brownouts, people going without power. Forget about affording it. It won't be available.
0: And I'm assuming that's the full price, including the subsidies that were paid to build all of these plants.
2: Yes. Right.
0: Yeah. And so, you know, it's just, when I saw that, I just thought it was the perfect example of what we've talked about. Ignorance and arrogance combined.
2: Well, you know, that's the thing, is that it's, nobody is saying, hey, if you want to go put solar panels on your home and you want to pay for it, go for it. If you want to do that and you want to pay for that, great, go for it.
0: And if you want to have a system where you have solar panels,
2: mm-hmm,
0: and then you have also, you know, the huge battery packs.
2: Right.
0: You know, one of the problems with the huge battery packs is the fact that, you know, think of the state of Texas. It's like, where would I, you know, I'm fascinated by those electronics. And I do have lithium ion batteries,
2: mm-hmm,
0: in my house for the necessary things that I need. And I've used them three times in the last 5 months. The power's gone out and it's been great because, you know, it won't run the furnace or air conditioner,
2: mm-hmm,
0: but it runs runs refrigerator, TV, you know, mm-hmm, all that. But I don't have them in the garage. If I wanted the big system that could run everything,
2: mm-hmm,
0: I can't keep it in the garage. It goes to 130 degrees during the summer.
2: Right.
0: I'm not keeping lithium ion batteries in there.
2: Right.
0: And so, you know, you look at that too. There's the, where do you live? You know, hot, cold, whatever. There's so many things.

0: what we rely on.
1: Right.
0: If we want to become, as individuals, as individual homes and households, self-reliant, that's fine. If you want to live without power, that's fine. There's a mansion on the California side of Lake Tahoe. I got to go back and I'm blanking on the name right here. But it was a very wealthy individual who built this mansion. It's now, of course, belongs to the state of California. I'm guessing the family couldn't keep up with the taxes. That's what I was told by one of the tourist guides. But they had steam-powered electricity, and they still have the pipes and everything. But they only ran their electricity between like 6 a.m. and midnight. So in the middle of the night, they basically shut everything down. It's a beautiful area, so you didn't really have to worry about, even in the summer, much air conditioning or anything like that. You didn't have to worry about those things, right? If I don't care how you want to live your life. In fact, good for you. If you want to do that and you can do it and become more efficient individually, I fully support that. When that's happening in a big way, you'll see long lines at Home Depot and Lowe's or wherever it's going to be to get hooked up, for everybody to be on board. But the grid itself has to be reliable. This isn't just about affordability. I mean, that's the biggest part of it. That will be the biggest hurdle. But it would be likely the government at some point saying, sorry, you can't have electricity between midnight and 6 a.m. You can't air conditioning.
2: We've talked about the liberals that have said that.
0: You don't need air conditioning.
2: That we don't need electricity 24/7.
0: Right.
2: That, you know, with the AI side, we're going too far with using energy. But here's one of the responses. It's like, this guy writes in response to this on X, I request to enter into the record that batteries store energy. They do not produce it. And that the sheer size and number of batteries needed to supply said energy to even a medium-sized town without other means of production would cover an area the size of L.A.
1: Yeah.
2: But I thought it was the perfect example of what we talk about. Ignorance plus arrogance at the same time.
0: Yep. Yep.
2: Because Huffman, whatever, mm-hmm. this doofus from California.
0: Yeah, Jared Huffman, the second congressional district.
2: Is like, this is a gotcha. We've got him now.
0: They're cold batteries. Yeah. While he's shaking his head like Newsom does.
2: Yeah.
0: Yeah. Huh? You like that zinger?
2: You like that?
0: Let me introduce this officially.
2: Sorry. You deserve what you get.
0: Yep.
2: When you hire idiots like that to represent you.
0: Yep.
2: We are Red Eye Radio.
0: Brought to you by Hotshot Secret.
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7: We are Red Eye Radio. He is Eric Carley, and I'm Gary McNamara, the president in China. I can tell you right now, it's going to be, well, there's a framework.
8: Yeah. The idea of basically with Rubio's involvement, the idea is put pressure on Iran for the Strait of Hormuz when it comes to China. Have China put pressure on Iran. Mm-hmm. I don't know if that's possible. I don't know if China's even willing to do that. So the visit to me was always about not just trade, but Iran. I think those two, were neck and neck for top priority. I don't know what's going to come of. I don't trust anything from China. I don't know anybody that would or should.
7: We'll get into some of the details. 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We learned nothing new.
8: No, exactly.
7: We knew it all, what, 4 years ago, five years ago?
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8: yep.
7: It's good that he testified because he verified it.
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11: Lows level off around 45 overnight under clear skies. Winds out of the southeast, 5 to 10 miles per hour. High temperatures reach up to 77 Thursday, mainly clear skies. Cloudy skies expected Thursday night. Chance of thunderstorms. Lows level off around 56. From the Weatherology Weather Center, I'm meteorologist Paul Trombley.

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0: I want to play this because this has, if any liberal was watching CBS, they had to be just crying.
1: Yeah.
0: Uh-huh. Right? Here we go.
1: All right.
0: All right.
2: Finally tonight from Taiwan, as President Trump and China's Xi Jinping prepare to meet, you will hear a lot about American decline and the rise of a powerful new China. The Chinese certainly believe it, but is it true? Xi's China is a marvel by many measures. Is the world's second largest economy, producing almost 30% of the world's manufactured goods. They have high-speed rails that put the Acela to shame. And China has lifted millions of its citizens out of poverty, making things like the iPhones in your pocket and mine. And yet, America remains the innovation hub of the world. Made in China, yes, but designed and invented in the USA. New drugs, new discoveries, new inventions, new space missions. Xi boasts of the country's industrial might, and it's impossible to deny that fact. China's population is in decline, though, well below replacement rate. Unemployment is high, with millions in rural provinces living in poverty and massive housing complexes that now sit empty. Most importantly, and perhaps I'm stating the obvious here, none of these problems are a topic on the Chinese evening news. In fact, pessimism itself is forbidden on the Chinese internet. The freedoms we have, they simply do not. That's another day in America and the world. I'm Tony DeCoppel, live from Taipei, Taiwan.
0: Now, why is he in Taipei, Taiwan? Mm. They didn't get him what he needed to get into China.
3: Oh.
0: CBS didn't get
3: it. They didn't get in, huh?
0: They didn't get in there.
3: Well, okay. Live from almost China.
0: Well, but you know what I love when he said they have high speed rail, you know, that, you know, puts what we have to shame.
3: Yeah.
0: Well, as if America can't build a high. Well, we can build a high speed rail. California may not be able to.
3: Right.
0: But no, we could build a high speed rail. Yeah. We have the technology to do it.
3: Yeah,
0: it's the same thing with the supersonic plane.
3: Right,
0: I got mind blank. What was it called?
3: I almost said Concordia.
0: The Concorde.
3: Yeah,
0: it's like when we didn't. Why didn't we do that? We didn't do that because the airlines couldn't make money on it.
3: Right,
0: they couldn't make money on it. They couldn't sell the tickets to do it. The reason that we don't have the reason it's like. It's not that we can't build the best high-speed rail train in the United States. You know, we can do it. If it wants to, if it would be prop, the problem is it's not profitable. If it was mega profitable, everybody would be doing it.
3: Again, you know, that's what it gets down to. You know, I mean, whether we're talking about renewable energy or things like high-speed rail.
0: Right. China has batteries.
3: Yeah.
0: And I don't. By the way, I don't think China's running any city on batteries.
3: No, you know, I didn't. No, it's because again, it's what China can afford to do. Is do what we're pretty much doing right now at $39 trillion and counting. It is spend like nobody's business without anybody having any say so. Well, now we do have a say so. We just don't say anything about it. There's the difference.
0: It's like I was watching a couple of documentaries on, you know, whether it's, you know, Dubai or you know, Malaysia or wherever, with all these that everybody's trying to top the other one when it comes to the height of a you know, of their skyscrapers.
3: Mm-hmm.
0: And it's like, well, how come the United States isn't keeping up? It's like,
3: right,
0: because it's not profitable,
3: right.
0: That's why we don't do it.
3: Well, it's like, what about the fastest car? Okay, where are we going with this? Because as far as I know, the speed limits haven't changed to the effect that you could drive any speed you want. By the way, I just want to give major kudos to the Carrollton, Texas Police Department. Outstanding.
0: Where'd you get hit?
3: I thought I got pulled over the other day
0: because
3: cop right behind me. I thought, I couldn't have been speeding. This dude in front of me is going too slow for me to speed. I want speed.
0: No, but they lit up somebody.

0: somebody else around. That was in front of me, so okay. I pulled over. No, but it's a...
1: But with the skyscrapers, for example, they're like, all these countries are doing it not because they're making a profit. It's an ego thing.
2: Yeah.
1: It's like, this is the symbol that we're successful, so we're going to lose money by building this.
2: Right. No, this is the thing that, you know, again, we're in a race to nowhere. High-speed rail, again, there's no profit in it. There wouldn't be the demand.
1: Yeah.
2: We have things called...
0: I'll do what the California congressman did.
2: Let me introduce, for the record, technology called airplanes that people may not be aware of. Because commercially, it's really easy, relatively speaking, to fly here in the U.S. So, high-speed rail, it's got to be more appealing than flying.
1: You know, there's a lot of things that I have, you know, romance about. I always want to take one of the train rides, you know, across the country, and because the scenery and everything else. And then I think about it, and it's like, well, not really. I probably get bored after a couple of hours on the plane.
0: I want to drive. That's the only thing for me. I want to be in control of where I stop.
1: And it's like, I probably want to drive. And the thing is, I haven't done it. You know, and so if I haven't done it, it means I really don't want to do it. One of the things, and I think it happened during COVID.
0: Yeah.
1: And I never really paid attention to it, but was the people that live van life.
0: Yeah.
1: You know, and I never, you know, and I would never go full time in a van.
0: Right.
1: But I just went, wow, these things are really, really interesting. I said, you know, if I ever decide to retire, maybe I'll get a nice one, you know, because they're so cool, and you can drive during the day and then relax somewhere.
2: Yeah.
1: And then I did the cost analysis of it.
0: Oh, if you're going to pay $150,000 for one of those things?
1: $150,000. Mm. You know the one? And I do this just for the heck of it. I always check to see, all right, what's the latest van with all the different equipment that I would actually want, and what would it cost? Mm. And the one, what is it called? Comfy van or cozy van or whatever. Mm. It actually is gravity seats in the back. The TV comes down
0: and everything else. Yeah.
1: They have a shower, but it's a table, and it automatically goes up. Just the build is...
0: You sure that's not a strip club?
1: Just the build itself. Well, basically, if you get, you know, you'd have to get the Mercedes-Benz Ford or whatever, you know, the actual truck or van, whatever.
0: Right, right, right.
1: This is just the setup of it. $300,000.
0: Yeah, no thanks. I can get a tour bus for $500,000 that will dwarf it, and on the amenities will crush it.
1: And so then I sat there and I went, well, okay. But this goes back about 5 years ago when I didn't know about that. I was looking at the one I would want, and it was like about $200,000. I go, $200,000. And then I figured what insurance would be every year, and then what maintenance would be, and everything else.
0: Mm-hmm.
1: And I sat there and went, I could buy a new vehicle. And let's be honest, I'm not going to be on the road all the time. This is for maybe 30 days a year I'll be traveling, and 30 days a year would be a lot for me.
0: Yeah.
1: That'd be like, you know, four different times for a week.
0: Right. Vacation-wise.
1: Vacation-wise,
0: you travel to see your family, as you always have.
1: Right.
0: At some point, you'll take a vacation. We don't know when that will be.
1: but I said, you know, would I really want to, instead of fly, drive? I go, well, I think I'd be forced. If I pay $200,000 for a van, it'd be like when I belonged to the golf club.
0: Yeah.
1: I hated golf because I felt like I had to golf. Yeah. If I felt like I had to drive, you know, to New York or wherever I'm going next week to see my buddy, it's Jerry and Mary time in Tarpon Springs,
0: Jerry,
1: Florida.
0: Gary and Mary, yeah.
1: Jerry, Gary, and Mary.
0: Right.
1: In Tarpon Springs next week.
0: Right.
1: But if I felt like I had to drive, I would hate every moment of driving.
0: Yeah, single destination for me. Like, me and my wife have a RV camper, and we're actually going to sell it and upgrade. We're going to get a mobile home. We're going to get a drivable motor home. And the reason is, for us, multiple destinations along the way is the idea.

0: if we're going to one destination, like I wouldn't want to drive to Lake Tahoe where we vacation sometimes. I wouldn't want, because unless I'm stopping in different places, you know, New Mexico, maybe I go to Utah or whatever. And but you're talking about, it's a 24-hour each way trip, right? Yeah. Now break that up into 8 hours a day. And 8 hours a day is a lot of driving.
1: It is.
0: And then you don't get, so you're going to want to stop for a couple of days at each destination. For multiple destinations, it's great. If you want to go on a like a long-term road trip that's, you know, probably at least a couple of weeks long. But I don't want to be, my parents did it. My parents had a trailer, and they pulled it, and they would be gone for 3 to 6 months a year. And I don't want to be gone from home that long.
1: No, I mean, I just wouldn't want to do that. Mine was basically just to, you know, well, I can justify taking trips and not stay in hotels and everything else. Mm-hmm. And then I did the math of it, and I could go like, oh, I don't know, 4 to 4 months every single year for the next 40 years.
0: Mm-hmm.
1: And stay in hotels
0: for 300 grand. Yeah.
1: Not even reach that if you take all the maintenance issues and everything else, mm-hmm. and getting new van, you know, and having to update and do all the maintenance and everything else. Yeah. Yeah. But I could go over like 30 years, 4 months, and have a new vehicle and drive and not come close to what it would cost to have a van. And I'd get a free breakfast every morning, and I would never have to clean a black tank or drain a black tank or a gray tank. And then that was really the decision. I'm not going to be Ralph Cramden, not Ralph Cramden, what's his buddy? Who cleans sewers.
0: Yeah, yeah.
1: I'm not going to clean sewers as an enjoyment in my retirement.
0: It's not that hard.
1: I don't care.
0: It's not that hard.
1: I don't want to do it.
0: Yeah.
1: It'd be like, do I want to do that? No. I want the nice shower and toilet in the hotel room.
0: Well,
1: I'll never end up doing either. I'll fly the rest of my life.
0: My wife and I have a Green Acres kind of thing, because I've spoiled her on, you know, destinations and things like that. I've spoiled her. I don't know. She spoiled herself. She works very hard. But, you know, we've been spoiled on destinations for the longest time. And I also like outdoors. She likes outdoors, too, until there's, like, mosquitoes or, you know, extreme heat like that. And stuff like that. And I get where she's coming from. But for me, we kind of meet in the middle. And when we go camping, it's the perfect. We have indoors if we want to be indoors, and outdoors if we want to be outdoors. And to me, it's great. I love it.
1: I think the point is, like, with China, where they talk about everything, and then the skyscrapers. And,
0: yeah.
1: You know, we're not building trains like them. We don't have the high tech. They're implying we don't have the technology to do it. No, we don't do it because it's all government funded.
0: Look at
1: it's
0: the most luxurious car that they have. And it's but who cares?
1: Or you have systems where people can't afford cars.
0: Yeah.
1: Or they don't have the infrastructure for cars.
0: Right.
1: Or they ban cars.
0: Right.
1: And they force you onto trains.
0: Right.
1: You know, we don't want to be Portland, Oregon.
0: Well, CBS.
1: Anybody who lives in Portland knows exactly what I'm talking about.
0: CBS News is doing all this bragging on what they have and then ends it by saying, reporting from Taiwan, because we couldn't actually get into China. It's so great. It's too great for CBS News.
1: Visa problems, or they applied too late or whatever, think it was.
0: So. Well, you know, that's the thing.
1: And so Barry Weiss is getting the blame for that.
0: Well, you got to step it up, Barry. Get your people into China where they belong.
1: It didn't happen yet, but I was like, doesn't she know Taiwan isn't China?
0: Nah, right. Yeah, exactly. No, wait for that. Right. Someone's already said it, I'm sure. Yeah.
1: We are Red Eye Radio.
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7: We are on our radio. He is Eric Carlin. I'm Gary McNamara. You know, really interesting. It's when we talk about the president over in China, and I was looking at this yesterday that, you know, a lot of the supplies coming in are coming in from rail, you know, to Iran. Yeah. We haven't blown up those rails yet.
8: Right, right. Yeah.
7: You know, that China stuff's coming in on rail, and we've
8: There was
7: not...
8: one bridge they took out. I don't think that was a rail bridge,
7: right.
8: though.
7: But there, I was reading the other day, I think it was Wall Street Journal, about the rail bridge. Not the rail bridge, the tracks.
8: Yeah, the rail system.
7: The rail system that leads in where a ton of stuff's coming from China.
8: Right.
7: We haven't hit it yet.
8: Right.
7: And it's like, you know, the president has a lot of things here. You really don't need China to, what you need China to do is stay out of it. That's really it. But in order to win this, you don't need any cooperation from China was the point they were making.
8: Yeah, right.
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0: from ABC News. I'm Dave Packer. The historic summit between President Trump and China's President Xi began in Beijing with an exchange of greetings between the two leaders.
1: It's an honor to be with you. It's an honor to be your friend. And the relationship between China and the USA is going to be better than ever before.
0: President Xi telling the U.S. president that he believes the common interests between China and the United States outweigh their differences. The successes of each country is an opportunity for the other, and the stability of China-U.S. relations is a boon to the world. Just as President Trump was preparing to meet with Chinese President Xi in Beijing, Russia launched a massive aerial attack on Ukraine. ABC's Patrick Reivel.
2: Almost 1,000 drones launched throughout the day all across the country and causing significant damage in some areas. At least 6 people have been killed. Ukraine saying it managed to shoot down about 700 of those drones, which is obviously a huge number, but still a significant amount getting through and able to cause damage.
0: The bombardment follows a 3-day ceasefire over the weekend that President Trump urged Ukraine to accept. The total number of hantavirus cases tied to a Dutch cruise ship has risen to 11. The cases include at least 2 confirmed to have died from the virus and 1 suspected death. ABC's Victor Oquendo.
3: We are now hearing from the first American to test positive, who's now isolated in a biocontainment unit at the University of Nebraska Medical Center. Dr. Stephen Kornfeld telling CNN about the precautions the medical team takes as they monitor him.
4: They're in full hazmat gear proper protective gear, and I just see a pair of eyes.
3: The oncologist from Oregon jumped in to help passengers when the ship's doctor got sick.
5: Kornfeld among 16 Americans being evaluated in Nebraska.
0: The new chairman of the Federal Reserve has been confirmed by the Senate, the vote 54-45. Kevin Warsh will replace Jerome Powell, whose term as chair is expiring. You're listening to ABC News.
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0: Airport ground vehicles getting an upgrade. ABC's Michelle Franzen.
8: The FAA says it's spending $16 million to equip all of its ground vehicles at airports with GPS transponders so controllers will be able to see and track those vehicles. It comes in the wake of the collision at LaGuardia Airport in March. A fire truck that did not have a transponder collided with an Air Canada regional jet, killing 2 pilots and injuring dozens of passengers along with the crew in that fire truck.
0: In the Philippines, a senator wanted an international criminal charges to be hiding out in the Senate, leading to gunfire inside the building Wednesday. ABC's Britt Clendett has more.
9: Gunfire, screaming and chaos in the Philippine Senate. Multiple shots ringing out at around 7:30 p.m. Journalists who were broadcasting live pushed back by security, then running for their lives. Senators hiding. No one was hurt. The military personnel trying to enter the building where Senator Ronald Bato de la Rosa had taken refuge since Monday when the International Criminal Court issued an arrest warrant on charges of crimes against humanity.
0: A new labor deal has been reached for more than 30,000 flight attendants with United Airlines, bringing a new pay bump as well as the long-sought compensation for crew who work during boarding, a previously unpaid task. A UN official proclaiming the 5-year deal will immediately change lives and sets a new benchmark for the industry. Dave Packer, ABC News.
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1: Lows level off around 45 overnight under clear skies. Winds out of the southeast, 5 to 10 miles per hour. High temperatures reach up to 77 Thursday. Mainly clear skies. Cloudy skies expected Thursday night. Chance of thunderstorms. Lows level off around 56. From the Weatherology Weather Center, I'm meteorologist Paul Trombley.
2: Now, it's Red Eye Radio. Gary McNamara and Eric Hurley talk about everything from politics to social issues and news of the day. 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
3: All across America, we are Red Eye Radio. He is Eric Hurley and I'm Gary McNamara. Good morning. All right, so... We don't really spend a lot of time talking about court cases because, you know, we just don't. I mean, it's because a lot of times you don't know what's going on inside the trial. But two different cases, the Alex Murdaugh case back in South Carolina.
4: Yeah.
3: That was interesting because there was outrage immediately until people started, well, this is what the court clerk actually did.
4: Right.
3: And when you see that, you're just like, oh, my God, no wonder it was unanimous from the Supreme Court.
4: Yeah.
3: Doesn't matter whether you think the evidence was there that he was guilty or not, what the court clerk did. When I read that, I went, well, yeah. It was the former county court clerk, Rebecca Hill. And by the way, she was charged, I believe, and convicted of felonies.
4: Yeah.
3: She engaged in extensive misconduct, jury tampering. She told the jurors not to be fooled by the defense evidence or testimony. And you and I went, the court clerk did this? She instructed them to closely watch Murdaugh's body language and behavior on the stand. She told coworkers she wanted a guilty verdict to boost sales for a self-published book. She misrepresented information to the trial judge in a successful effort to have a jury removed who she believed was favorable to the defense.
4: Wow.
3: I mean, it's just following a state investigation, she resigned in March of 2024 and pleaded guilty to multiple felony charges in 2025. Perjury and obstruction. She admitted to allowing members of the media unauthorized access to view sealed trial exhibits and subsequently lying about it under oath to the judge. Misconduct in office. She confessed to using her public office and title to promote her book. Theft of public funds. She admitted to misappropriating nearly $12,000 in unauthorized bonuses using county, state, and federal public funds, which she was forced to pay back in restitution. She was sentenced to 3 years of probation for her financial administrative crimes. However, her breathtaking and disgraceful jury interference led the South Carolina Supreme Court to rule unanimously that she denied Murdaugh his constitutional right. By the way, she should have been in jail for that.
4: Yeah, that
3: should have been some jail time.
4: That's way over the top of crossing some kind of boundary. That's committing a crime deliberately for self gain, and it's. You know, so now you've got to go through this whole court case again. I mean, their prosecutors are going to retry it. So they're going to, you know, have to go through. I don't know how long that takes.
3: And I've seen the documentary on the case, and it's like,
4: yeah,
3: you know, just, you know, brutal.
4: Yeah, right.
3: And then the other case was the Utah woman, Corey Richens, who was, I think it was yesterday, was
4: right.
3: given life. Without the, you know, without parole.
4: Right, yeah.
3: For murdering her husband by sipping fentanyl into a cocktail that she had made for him. But she did it multiple times. She didn't succeed and did it again. And then the thing was, and I've just recently watched that documentary, like in the last month.
4: Yeah, there's the 48 hours on it.
3: I think
4: from
3: that's
4: CBS.
3: That's probably what I watched.
4: Yeah, I think that's what I watched, and I watched it on Netflix, but it wasn't a Netflix documentary. The 48 Hours also puts their stuff now, their past seasons.

0: on, if it's more than a season old, they put it on YouTube.
1: I caught this one on YouTube.
0: Yeah, and so I didn't know that. And I had seen, I'd been watching 48 Hours on Netflix, and I saw that case on Netflix, and then the other day, some other 48 Hours episodes that I'd seen on Netflix
1: I think it's when YouTube. She was found guilty, then they replayed it.
0: Yeah.
1: They replayed it on YouTube with the update that she had, not where she was found guilty, not pleaded guilty, that she was found guilty. But that was the most bizarre one. I mean, these are the things you just go, wow. She wrote a book.
0: Yeah.
1: After she had murdered her husband, about what it's like to lose your husband and how you survive it. And they actually had excerpts of her on television shows talking about the grief and how you get over it.
0: Yeah, right. Yeah.
1: My God.
0: I don't know why it is that people think they can get away with that. I saw another, it was a real life crime documentary. I watch a lot of real crime documentary stuff on YouTube and Netflix. My father being in law enforcement, but I think everybody has an interest in it. It's apparently, you know, does very well in podcasts and stuff, in true crime type of documentaries. Mm-hmm. And I saw one detective, the first 48, which is a different show. I've been watching a couple episodes there, including a case right here in our backyard in Dallas, Texas. And God bless those detectives and police officers and first responders that have to deal with such gruesome, heinous things on a regular basis as a part of their job to get justice for families. But I saw one detective say, when it's a stranger-on-stranger crime, it becomes very difficult for us and very hard because we don't necessarily have a motive. Mm-hmm. Unless the house is ransacked and it looks like a bunch of valuables were taken or something, you know, like a jewelry box was emptied or something like that, or a safe was emptied, then we can put it together. When it is someone who knows the individual, then we have a much greater chance. And that's why we always start with, in the investigation, with the people that were closest to the individuals, to the deceased. We start with them and say, okay, you know, when did you last see this person? And quite frankly, when it's a husband or wife that passes, they always start the investigation with the spouse. Because quite often there's a life insurance policy. And so that's the motivation. That's the immediate motivation. So I don't know how it is that people can get away or think they can get away with murdering, you know, someone they know and love or supposed to love, someone in their family or someone they're married to. That's, to me, it's a bizarre thought. But it's also the bizarre thought of, you think you're going to get away with it?
1: Especially after she took out, I mean, the Corey Richens one, she took out $2 million in life insurance for her husband without his knowledge.
0: Right.
1: Well, that's, you know, and that was about money. Her business was, she was house flipping and she was in massive debt.
0: Right.
1: So she decided to kill her husband. I just don't know how you get to that point of, you know, I know that I could, I know that I would defend my life. Mm-hmm. I'm not going to be like the, you know, you see the articles here in the last week about liberal and liberal women who are forgiving people who commit crimes against them because we need to give them a second chance, or because, you know, without any evidence that they're a minority and we shouldn't punish minorities for doing this stuff. And they're just like, my God, what the hell is going on with liberal women? You know,
0: it's how you get to defunding the police and everything else.
1: And you and I go back to remember the one, it was a woman, I believe.
0: Yeah, it was.
1: She said, no, I would never

0: use a gun, or I would never, you know, I would just...
1: I wouldn't defend my own life. If they were there to take my life, they'd just have to take my life.
0: Right. They'd have to take my life because, and I wouldn't use a gun. Well, I would.
1: Yeah.
0: And I know. Yeah. I would never want to be in that circumstance.
1: No.
0: Because it's not something, it's not a macho thing that I'm going to defend my life and I'm going to kill you and be glad I did it. It'd bother the hell out of me that I took a life.
1: Yeah.
0: Yeah. I mean, it would something that I'd be something that I would never get over, but it would be something that I know I could handle if I knew I was defending myself from somebody who was trying to take my life. I know I could, you know, but other than that, I can't even, it's just, I value life so much that, well, I guess I value my life, my life too, or my family or friends, if they were being attacked, whatever.
1: Yeah.
0: You know, and that's where people, I think a lot of people mistakenly don't understand why people are pro-death penalty. It's not because they want to kill.
1: Right.
0: It's because they value life.
1: Yes.
0: And they're frustrated, as we all are, with murders that happen every day in this country.
1: Right.
0: And you're looking for something. Can something be a deterrent?
1: Right.
0: That's not an immoral thought, because the basis of it is you wish to protect life. But I can't imagine for any reason. I can't, and even if I could justify murder, which is really interesting because we live in this time, you know, with Brian Thompson, the healthcare executive, now the left attempting to justify, you know, murder or political assassination.
1: Right.
0: And, you know, it's a dangerous thing to be promoting that, or it's a dangerous thing for our society to be to that point. It's a very dangerous thing.
1: Right.
0: But understand there's a lot of people that, you know, aren't going to let you do that to them.
1: Right.
0: Because they respect life and they cherish life. But I do think that people who can justify the murder of someone else, that basically they don't love life.
1: No, they
0: There's
1: don't.
0: There's no way you can if you don't value life.
1: I've said this for the longest time. If you don't value life from the beginning, you don't value anything along the way, which means people's experiences. Their value as a human, you know, as a person. But beyond that, their value of their work and efforts along the way. We talk about and this is part of capitalism, and what is this worth, what is that worth, and we should all have respect for, you know, people who are working hard and putting in the effort, and that's part of the system that we have. You're getting paid for something, then you're actually putting literally a value on that time, right, on that experience, mm-hmm. on that effort and education, whatever it might be. If you don't value life though from the beginning, and you can't value any of those things along the way. And in the end, I have to question what you do value.
0: That's a solid question.
1: You know, it's if you don't value life, then if you could take someone else's life outside of self-defense.
0: Right.
1: Then tell me what it is you value.
0: Or war.
1: Right. And there's a lot of, this is, you know, something that many veterans will tell you. In fact, a couple of my family.
0: You never get
1: serving at wartime, it not just about being attacked and the PTSD that comes with that, but also what you're charged with doing, what you have to do, mm-hmm. what your job is to do. And that is to, at times, take other lives. And that comes with a price. Those individuals... And law enforcement, same thing. I have a friend who was on a SWAT team, had to take somebody out. And he relied heavily on his faith, his church. And that's, he said, of everything that was made available to me after that event, my church, my faith got me through everything.
0: There was a police officer who used to listen to this show all the time who became a friend of mine. I met him out somewhere.
1: Yeah.
0: And somebody pointed, you know, said, no, somebody sitting with a bunch of people said, that's Gary McNamara. He goes, well, you listened all the time.
1: Mm.

0: even though it was completely and totally justified. He passed away in an accident a couple of years ago. But I was so because you could see the pain in it. But when you talk about taking a life for profit, let me put it this way, even if I could justify murdering somebody for money, with the technology that exists today, I wouldn't do it, because the one thing that I know I couldn't handle would be to be alive and in a jail cell.
1: My dad, the best investigator that I personally known, I might be biased on that, but he taught law enforcement criminal investigation along with his military law enforcement experience. He always said it. Actually, it was the Lockerbie flight, Lockerbie bombing. He said, there's always something. You got to find it, but there's always something. There's always a piece of evidence. And now, to your point, with today's technology, you know, there's always something. You're never going to get away with it. It does. The moment you think you can, you're done. But the fact is, it starts with, again, if you don't value life, I don't know what it is you do value.
0: Yeah. We are Red Eye Radio.
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3: Spring weather usually means fast-moving disturbances with windy conditions, according to USDA meteorologist Brad Rippey. And in the case of several storms expected this week,
4: these storms are not particularly strong in terms of the amount of precipitation they're providing, but they are moving quickly and tapping into some jet stream energy that is bringing high winds down to the surface, gusty winds across the western and central United States.
3: And in areas where there are both significant dryness and ample fuels,
4: any type of spark could create a quick disaster in terms of a fast-moving wildfire.
3: Rippey says, simply put,
4: try to avoid anything that could create a spark, everything from campfires to parking your car over tall grass. I mean, there's just so many possibilities. Even sometimes farm equipment can create sparks and create fast-moving wildfires.
3: However, precipitation is expected in a stretch from the Pacific Northwest and the Northern Rockies this week. I'm Rod Bain reporting for the U.S. Department of Agriculture in Washington, D.C.
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0: We are Red Eye Radio. He's Eric Carlin. I'm Gary McNamara. Have you noticed that the left doesn't talk about we need to be like Sweden anymore? There's a reason.
1: Yeah.
0: There's a reason. Wall Street Journal had an article on it, and we'll get to that here in a little bit. Plus, we'll get to Bernie Sanders saying congratulations to Mayor Mondani. He inherited a huge budget deficit, brought it down to zero, and still invested in child care, housing, and city infrastructure. When municipal governments stand with families, not corporations, blah, blah, blah, blah, blah, blah, blah. That went on for about an hour yesterday before he was absolutely blasted.
1: Yeah. To how it actually happened.
0: I'm reading here from Ari Fleischer. What nonsense is this? Mondani didn't do anything.
1: No.
0: All he did was change assumptions and projections. Mondani is actually one of the least consequential mayors New York City has ever had. He actually does nothing except move his mouth. His
1: right.
0: socialist agenda lacks support, even in New York City. But you saw that, and we talked about this yesterday, New York kicking in another $8 billion. I had to tell my brother today, I said, well, he goes, Mondani, he goes, did he really balance? I go, no, he's just taking more money from you.
1: Right, exactly. Like, You're paying for it upstate.
0: Yeah. The governor's making sure that you take care of New York City.
1: Yeah, congratulations to all the other people in New York.
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1: Lows level off around 45 overnight under clear skies. Winds out of the southeast, 5 to 10 miles per hour. High temperatures reach up to 77 Thursday, mainly clear skies. Cloudy skies expected Thursday night. Chance of thunderstorms. Lows level off around 56. From the Weatherology Weather Center, I'm meteorologist Paul Trombley.
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7: 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All right, so, new Fed chair.
3: Yeah.
7: He's in now as chair. He's in, as of yesterday, Fed chair.
3: Warsh. So,
7: Does he take over now? Is it officially tomorrow that he takes over, the 15th?
3: I think it is officially.
7: Oh, by the way, thanks to everybody on LinkedIn. Apparently LinkedIn, you know, if you put in where you work and when you started, it promotes it at your anniversary.
3: Oh, okay. Yeah. That happens. Yeah.
7: As of, and I think it started doing it a couple days ago, but, I arrived in Dallas 26 years ago, the 12th.

0: health, and I started on the air doing my local show at WBAP 26 years ago tomorrow. Wow.
1: Yeah, crazy.
0: So I've been here a long time.
1: Wow.
0: And I must say I've gotten used to the heat. It was a hot day yesterday.
1: Yeah.
0: And that was actually after I had to get some car work done, but after I got home in the afternoon, I actually was piddling around outside. I'm like, I like this heat.
2: Yeah. Yeah.
0: It must not have been humid because I don't like the humidity, but I was, okay, this is all right. Summer. And then another 2 months from now, I'll be like, are we to middle of September or October yet?
1: Let's go. Oh, yeah, soon. Yeah. No, we're not even in the real heat just right. yet, but we're getting there.
0: But thank you to so many people, listeners and everything that follow me on LinkedIn that said, all of a sudden I'm like, why do I got so many responses on? This is LinkedIn.
1: Yeah.
0: I'm on LinkedIn once every, couple of years maybe.
1: Yeah.
0: And I just happened to hit, I'm like, what are all these responses? And it's like, oh, okay. It's like, congratulations on your anniversary.
1: Yeah. You know? Yeah, I get that every year.
0: For being here in Texas. Our anniversary for working together will be 21 years on July 15th.
1: Right. Yeah. And my 30 year with this job is December of this year. 30 years. I remember Hal Jay, a great friend of mine and great morning host there at WBAP, our flagship, asking me the morning that my late co-host, Bill Mack, who started the all-night show on WBAP back in 69, retired from WBAP. On the air that morning, Hal asked me after our show, and I was sitting in with him, he asked me, so Bill has, been here 32 years. Are you going to be here 32 years? And it was just the quickest no I'd doing overnights 32 years. No. Well, I'm going to hit 30, and I hope I'm here for 32. I hope I'm here for 35. I'd love to be here for 40. I don't want to, I really don't want to give this up. The liberals are making it too hard. Every day they make it harder. I think that's going to be my conundrum, is that at some point we all retire. And at some point, I'll have to hang it up. You know, when I, crack the mic and just keep screaming, you kids, get out of my yard. It's like, okay, time to give it up. And it's going to be so hard. That's going to be, I think the liberals are doing this on purpose, just to get back at me. It's a personal thing. But no, it's going to be the hardest thing to do, because who knows how insane it will be. By the way, who knows how insane it will be this July? Forget about years later when I retire.
0: You know, and you probably can relate to this. I remember a listener, this goes back a few years, coming up to me and saying, what does it feel like to be Gary McNamara?
1: Yeah, I've had people ask me the same thing. What does it feel like to be Gary McNamara?
0: Yeah. It's like I... blank stare. It's like,
1: I'll tell you, I can't get his credit cards to work. But
0: I have no idea.
1: Other than that.
0: Answer that question. But and I said, oh, you're talking about being doing this, being a radio show host, podcaster, and doing this for a significant period of time. And the only answer that I had for him, and you may agree with this, you may not, I'm not sure.
1: Mm-hmm.
0: But the vast majority of my career, not that I didn't enjoy it, but the fact is, this is a very cutthroat, tough business.
1: Yeah.
0: It is.
1: Yeah.
0: I mean, it's a very cutthroat, tough business. And the mindset, even if you're enjoying it, was survival.
1: Yeah.
0: And it wasn't until just a few years ago, it was working with you and getting to a certain point, which really began when you and I started doing, you and I started working together, but really when, you'll probably agree with this, when it became Red Eye.
1: Yeah, right.
0: Which would have been...
1: In 2012.
0: In

0: in 2012 and right. successions of management that we worked for that has shown absolute trust in us without question.
1: Yeah. Yeah.
0: And I was thinking the other day, really it's been about 13 years now where I've had the most fun and the mindset is completely different because you learn after, you know, year after year after year after year of the pressure doesn't matter anymore. You've dealt with it for such a long time.
2: Right. Yeah.
0: But for such a long time, you're just attempting to survive.
2: Yeah.
0: The next week, the next month, the next rating book, whatever.
2: Mm-hmm.
0: Not that it wasn't enjoyable, but the focus was completely, completely different. And
2: yeah.
0: That's why, because when I first came on this show, and I've told the story, my goal was to stay a year. Mm-hmm. And my goal was get national radio show experience and then catapult to something else. I'm not going to stay with this doofus, Eric.
2: Yeah. That was my goal, too, for you to stay a year. I had that written in my contract, no more than 1 year. Gary can stay no more than 1 year. Okay, fine.
0: So we were in agreement on that.
2: Yeah.
0: And we knew within a week, didn't we? It was really a week where we knew we had something. We can't explain why. We didn't know why we had the chemistry. I don't think I've ever attempted to analyze it. And
2: I had friends in radio, and we tried with one of those friends off the air, the best chemistry and very funny. And we tried to work together on the air, didn't fly. And we were still good friends today. It just didn't work. You can't create that kind of chemistry. It just kind of has to be there.
0: And just so
2: especially when we're doing what we do here.
0: And when we were, and it was really, it was Bob Schomper's idea to put us together.
2: Yeah, right. We blame him.
0: No, I think I told him a couple months ago, the best thing you ever did in your career was...
2: That's right. This is the best thing you've ever built. Put that on your wall, Bob.
0: And he's retired now. Bob retired a few years ago.
2: Yeah. Great guy.
0: Yeah, and I'll never forget. I mean, when he... It's just so funny. When he hired me, because this is... this is my 26th anniversary being in Texas and doing the local show, and that's what he hired me for.
2: Right.
0: I'll never forget the meeting where, you know, he said, well, I'm not going to offer you the job. And I said, okay. He said, because I've offered you two jobs before, which he did. He'd offered me a job in Albuquerque, and he'd offer me a job in Madison, Wisconsin. Can you imagine me in Madison, Wisconsin?
2: Wow. At least you'd be used to the cold, I think, maybe.
0: Well, I mean,
2: I don't know.
0: Probably the politics, but I did work in Portland before I came here. So, yeah. I mean, he said, I'm not going to offer you the job because I've offered you a job twice already, and you've turned me down. I'm not going to have you turn me down a third time.
2: Yeah.
0: He said, so it's in your hands. And I just said, okay. Because we had talked about, did you feel, because I came in and I filled in for a couple of days, you know, for the great Mark Davis.
2: Right.
0: And I said, yeah, I felt real comfortable. He goes, well, I'm not going to offer you a job.
2: Get out.
0: You have to tell me that you want it. We're at a sports bar. It was St. Patrick's Day of 2000.
2: Right.
0: And I said, if you offer me a job, I'll take it.
2: Yeah.
0: And then I think the next thing probably was, well, we haven't discussed pay. And I said, well, if I want you and you want me, that can be worked out. And it was. I mean.
2: Yeah. Right.
0: And then 2 months later, I was here. So. It's like I said, it's really interesting that I've, you know, when I look back and so I never thought I'd be working at this age ever. I didn't see this coming at all. And now
2: my plan was 59 and a half. I've told you
0: yes,
2: that.
0: Yes.
2: I don't know how many times.
0: Yeah. Yeah. And so for me, I remember when I started the show at 50, the only thing I thought of, okay, I'll retire at 65 or 66.
2: Yeah.
0: You know, whatever. I think it was 66 years and 2 months was my, and I said, and I'm going to go out and I'll play golf every day and I'll go up to New York and, you know, visit everybody during the holidays and golf during the summer and ski during the winter.
2: Yeah.
0: And then I got to be that age and realized physically, there's a ton of stuff I can do. I can ride the bike. I can, you know, I can swim, I can play some golf, but the joints are gone.
2: Yeah.
0: You know, I can't be, you know, I can still, I've got great.

0: great heart, great lungs, all that. And I still work out, you know, very heavily, but you just can't, you can't pound on the joints anymore. You just,
1: right.
0: And then I realized by the time when I got to that age, I can't do that. It's like, well, what am I going to do? Well, might as well stay working for a couple more years. And now it's an addiction. Now this is,
1: well, no, this is what I want to do. This is my hobby.
0: Yeah. I would rather do this than anything else.
1: I love getting my guitar out and playing it.
0: Yeah.
1: I love hanging out with my wife. When we get the time to do that, and we don't get as much time as we'd like to do that. I just adore my wife more and more every day. But in terms of my personal hobby, this is it.
0: Yeah.
1: And that is going to be, at some point, the conundrum.
0: Yeah.
1: And, you know, it's going to be years from now. It's not anywhere close. But I... because I'm going to be sitting around yelling at my TV, or I'm going to be traveling somewhere and somebody's going to say, hey, did you hear what happened? And I won't know what happened because I turn off all my notifications to stay sane. And I'll say no, and then they'll tell me, and they'll go, dang it.
0: What I like is, you know, every time we sign, and it was a year and a half ago, whatever, year ago, whatever, when we signed our last contract, and like the first question, you're going to continue after this one? Okay.
1: Like, yeah, okay.
0: There's just nothing else I can imagine doing. And that's the difference. It's always been fun to be on the air, but it was work and there was pressure. And now it's just fun. Everything about this job is fun. And I think part of it is the repetition. And once you deal with pressure, whatever, and realize, well, it doesn't matter. Why do I think about the pressure? It's going to be there. Just you let it go as you mature.
1: I have friends that have retired. You know, they had jobs. One was a executive at Dell, and he's retired. Other guys in construction, they're retired. But doing what we do, I don't want to not do this.
0: Yeah, exactly. So you know? I'm on my 26th year here in Texas. Woo-hoo. Tomorrow.
1: Yeah. All right.
0: Wow.
1: Yeah. Well, congratulations.
0: I am blessed.
1: Yeah. You are.
0: Welcome
1: to Texas.
0: And you're blessed to have me.
1: We're all blessed to have you. I thought that was a given.
0: We are Red Eye Radio.
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0: We are Red Eye Radio. He is Eric Carly, and I'm Gary McNamara. You know, things are bizarre when Fetterman comes out, Senator Fetterman, and called out the Democratic stars on Wednesday as outright socialists and communists. He said, I think extremism is driving it without a doubt. He said in a Reason magazine interview, which is a libertarian magazine, look at the primaries, you know, all across the Senate and the House. Look at all the kinds of people they've already been elected. Look at the mayor of Seattle. She's an absolute socialist.
1: Yeah.
0: And he just blasted.
1: Wow.
0: All the Democrats.

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9: From ABC News, I'm Dave Packer. At this hour in China's Great Hall of the People, President Trump joined by a U.S. delegation meeting with China's President Xi Jinping. President Trump at the start of the summit telling President Xi,
10: I really look very much forward to our discussion. It's a big discussion. There are those that say this is maybe the biggest summit ever. They can never remember anything like it. It's, I can say in the United States, it's people aren't talking about anything else.
9: ABC's Mary Bruce is in Beijing.
11: Two superpowers meeting here today, and what different circumstances from the last time they met. The president had envisioned that he would arrive here today victorious in Iran, that he would use that momentum to help secure deals on trade and technology, other investments and artificial intelligence, that this was a chance to reset the U.S. relationship with China. But those ambitions now largely overshadowed by the war with Iran.
9: President Trump is expected to urge President Xi to pressure Iran into agreeing to U.S. terms to end the war and reopen the Strait of Hormuz. Trade's also a big part of this meeting. ABC's Selena Wang with what China wants from President Trump.
12: They want to keep America off of its back so that they can fortify themselves, become stronger. And what that means is a longer tariff truce. They do not want another tit-for-tat trade war. They want an easing of restrictions on high technology exports, as well as easier access to investments in the U.S.
9: The deadly hantavirus cruise outbreak is now stretching across multiple countries. At least 36 people are being monitored for hantavirus, all linked back to that voyage that departed from South America. Alec Murdoch's murder convictions have been thrown out by the South Carolina Supreme Court. Officials say Murdoch's financial and federal convictions still stand, meaning he's not getting out of prison anytime soon. And it's life in prison without parole for Corey Richens, the Utah mother convicted of fatally poisoning her husband with fentanyl. You're listening to ABC News.
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1: The Senate gives their seal of approval for Kevin Warsh, the new Federal Reserve Chair. ABC Stephen Portnoy.
2: The vote to confirm the new Fed chair was 54 to 45. Pennsylvania Democrat John Fetterman joined Republicans in voting in favor, while other Democrats voted no. Massachusetts Senator Elizabeth Warren has said Kevin Warsh will be the president's sock puppet. Trump has for years called for the Fed to bring down interest rates. Warsh has vowed to maintain the independence of the nation's central bank.
1: A legal victory for Michael Jackson's daughter in Los Angeles. ABC's Alex Stone.
3: Paris Jackson claimed over $625,000 in bonuses that executors of her father's estate paid to law firms in 2018 were excessive. Now a Los Angeles judge has agreed with Paris Jackson, saying the money must be returned to the estate. Paris's attorney said the bonuses were wasteful gift-giving. In a statement to ABC News, a spokesperson says Paris has always been focused on what's best for her family and that it's a massive win for them and that the estate is supposed to be prudent and financially responsible. Alex Stone, ABC News, Los Angeles.
1: Officials in Louisiana have reached a tentative settlement with the family of Ronald Green, a man who died during a police encounter after he was beaten and shocked with stun guns during a high-speed chase back in 2019. A spokesperson for the Louisiana State Police says the final terms are still being finalized and will require approval from the state legislature. Dave Packer, ABC News.
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7: Lows level off around 45 overnight under clear skies. Winds out of the southeast, 5 to 10 miles per hour. High temperatures reach up to 77 Thursday, mainly clear skies. Cloudy skies expected Thursday night. Chance of thunderstorms. Lows level off around 56. From the Weatherology Weather Center, I'm meteorologist Paul Trombley.
8: Now, it's Red Eye Radio. Gary McNamara and Eric Harley talk about everything from politics to social issues and news of the day. Whether you're up late or you're just starting your day, welcome to the show from the Relief Factor Studios. 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
9: All across America, he is Eric Harley and I'm Gary McNamara. A lot of people expected that Trump would, you know, have some words. The meeting with Xi is over. Went longer than expected, and now they went to the Temple of Heaven. So
10: yeah, right.
9: There's video and of them walking together, whatever.
10: Right.
9: No statement. And again, anything that comes out of this, I don't see as any more than just a framework or a nudge a certain way with Iran. I know Xi did come out and they were talking about the fact that he was saying, well, if we don't solve the Taiwan problem,
10: Could be an issue. Yeah.
9: Well, the Taiwan problem is.
10: You mean having CBS in Taiwan? Is that the issue?
9: Get rid of that Barry Weiss and
10: and put a real communist back in charge at CBS News.
9: All right. So I just have to mention, because I posted it yesterday and I saw that You saw it.
10: Yeah.

0: I didn't see it until I came in tonight. But yeah.
1: A great friend of the show, a writer, director,
0: producer,
1: actor, comedian. Stand-up comedian.
0: Yeah.
1: Steve Byrne posted yesterday on X, and he said, well, he said the president now heading over to China to meet with the communists.
0: Yeah.
1: He'll land in California,
0: yeah.
1: Arcadia, California.
0: That's right.
1: At any moment now.
0: Right, exactly.
1: It's like,
0: I love it.
2: And there's zero trust that you can put in China. I always see these things, I think especially with Trump, as going through the motions. Regardless of what he says, oh, we had a great meeting. You know, President Xi is so nice. He's the nicest person on the planet, or whatever he wants to say in the moment. You know, it's the Trump hyperbole that you weed through to get to what I believe Trump really thinks, and that is nobody can trust this guy. You keep your friends close and your enemies closer. And it's been the policy, you know, I think with him, based on his actions. Now, the question going forward is, what happens with trade? The one thing that we thought during the first Trump term was going to happen is that they were going to put pressure on China, and especially through tariffs back then, which, of course, we support against China. When you're talking about putting the pressure on them for intellectual property, you know, the CBS reporter that we played earlier, that was actually in Taiwan, live from almost China, brings up the, you know, that they build the phones, but the technology comes from the U.S. Well, but it's being stolen by China, is if you want to finish that sentence, the intellectual property rights of companies, which expand wealth greatly in this nation and other Western nations and now in China, when they're stolen by China, they deplete wealth, and it becomes a problem in terms of having to compete with basically stolen intellectual properties that hit the marketplace and become dirt cheap to people. And that didn't get done. I don't think it's going to get done this term. I hope to be wrong on that. But the way that it was approached, we could have done it. And what's interesting is the idea was that we talked about it. Kudlow talked about it during the first term. And it was put the pressure on China. You get all of your trade partners on your side and aligned and say, we're going to put the pressure on you and choke you out if you don't do something about intellectual property rights. Now, the first problem with that is that you have to take that approach, and it wasn't done. But also, nobody has the intellectual technology stuff that we have. No other nation has it on the scale that we have it. And so they don't have the same interest necessarily that we do. It's not a priority for them as much as it is a U.S. priority. But if we put pressure on them to go with us and face China, that's where the pressure would be on China to choke them out. Now, interestingly,
1: he didn't do that, though.
2: He didn't do that. And what happened in his second term? When you put the tariffs in place, China goes to establish trade routes with other trade partners around the world, their trade partners, and many of ours, to put pressure on the U.S. And I thought, well, isn't this ironic?
1: What I wonder is, and but this is not a criticism. Sometimes people might think that if a question is asked, it's a criticism. What is the purpose of bringing so many of the CEOs over there?
2: Yeah, I think it is to show what could be done with cooperation.
1: So, you don't bring over CEOs, as many as he did, in high tech and everything, industry, right. High tech, you name it. Was it 30?
2: Yeah. There weren't that many when he...

0: made the trip to the Middle East. There were some, but not that many.
1: Now, and so you sit there and say, okay, it's about trade.
0: Yeah.
1: If you're bringing over CEOs, then you would assume they're going to be talking to other CEOs, which means you don't start off that type. You can start off a conversation with two politicians on tariffs.
0: Yeah.
1: That's why I'm wondering what's going on with him, you know, bringing. And again, this is not a criticism. I just wonder what the specific purpose is and who the CEOs will be talking to and what will they be talking about. What is the overall game plan? And I say this based on the fact, a couple of things yesterday that I saw from Bloomberg and CNBC and some experts, and Andrew Stutterford in National Review lined it out. It was, you know, the situation, Bloomberg and CNBC looking at the government figures right now, and this is all relating to Kevin Warsh, but this is all about the economy. Trump wants lower interest rates. It's not coming.
0: Right.
1: Even with the new Fed head. Mm-hmm. Uh-huh. He's a Fed head.
0: Yeah.
1: Bloomberg noted that investors snagged 5% yield on 30-year Treasury bills for the first time since 2007.
0: Yeah.
1: As surging energy prices pushed inflation and the expectations of more of it. That's a number that will have been noted in Iran, among other places, as the regime there tries to calculate the White House's tolerance for the economic and thus domestic political pain brought about by the war. The immediate trigger was the rise in wholesale PPI inflation, which rose a seasonably adjusted 1.4% in April, annualized to 6%, a lot higher than expected. Much of the blame lies with higher energy prices brought about by the Gulf conflict. But not only that, as CNBC reported, the services sector accelerated 1.2%, the biggest gain since March of 2022. We mentioned that yesterday. Mm-hmm. Two-thirds of the move was attributed to a 2.7% gain in trade services, a sign that tariff costs are now starting to have a larger impact on prices.
0: Yeah.
1: Inflation is sticky and accelerating. The core reading confirms a deeper structural trend, especially in services, said David Russell, global head of market strategy at TradeStation. The Hormuz crisis is aggravating the problem, but this goes way beyond oil. Market prices points to little chance of any interest rate cuts through the rest of the year, though odds for a hike climb to about 39% following the PPI report.
0: Well, see, there's the problem. Here's the conundrum for Warsh. You get in, you're going to convince the rest of the board to not go up? And imagine that's his first move. So let's say mid-June, the next meeting is a non-move. That's going to stand out in the media, given that it's Kevin Warsh now at the helm. A zero move. Nothing happens. No change. Because if it's not lowered, which would be a Trump move, that's what Trump wants. He wants interest rates lowered. Then it works, you know, it shows, well, Warsh is working in his favor. But again, you're talking about the entire board. It's not just Warsh.
1: Right.
0: And so the question would be, well, what happens if by the time we hit the mid-June meeting, they're looking at a quarter of a point increase, and that would be Warsh's first move?
1: Well, that's the problem. When we go back, we talked yesterday. I'm old enough to remember when Volcker became the Fed chair in order to stop 10 years of inflation,
0: right?
1: The skyrocketing of interest rates to bring it down. And, you know, when you look at it and the figures show, it's beyond just oil.
0: Yeah.
1: That's the worry.
0: Yeah, right.
1: That it's beyond oil, even though I might make the case, yeah, but oil affects everything in shipping and everything else. So when you look at how everything's tied together, does oil have a bigger? I don't know this. I'm, it's just the question that I have. Does oil have a bigger impact on

0: because just prices, the public just won't stand if you raise prices. They're not going to buy.
1: Well, and here's what stood out to me for the core inflation numbers from yesterday is that the two big misses, the median forecast on the April PPI was 0.5, but it was actually 1.4. The median forecast on core PPI was 0.3, and it actually was 0.6. So you, again, if the market's missing that on the forecast, on the month-over-month forecast, I don't have the breakdown on the year-over-year forecast, but we went from the previous month was 4.3 PPI year-over-year, and the new updated forecast from yesterday is 6%, 6 even. 3.7 on the core PPI year-over-year when you go back a month, and then from yesterday, it went up to 4.4%. So I don't know what, it doesn't show here what I have in front of me, what the median forecast on those two numbers were, but the misses on the month-over-month, again, I have to ask, and the markets weren't like completely rattled. I know the Dow was down, but the NASDAQ was up. Again, I just don't know how to read into this long term. But if it indeed is, and it we know to a certain extent, the question is, to what extent are the tariffs adding to the costs right now? And what's to be done about it?
0: And again, I believe, as I said yesterday, the impact of the tariff should be coming down because it went from 15 to 10%. They're pulling in a lot fewer dollars from the end. But the 10% could be reversed. Mm-hmm. But we're talking about what the situation is right now. But it went from a much higher percentage of tariff rates to a lower. So does that have any effect? Or are we just seeing the cumulative effect over the tariffs over the last year? I don't know that. I don't know if anybody does, which brings me back to the point of there is no other reason that I can think of why you would bring all the major heads of industry with you to China unless you're talking about massive cooperation with China to do what? Trade.
1: It's trade, and I think there's a couple of things.
0: And if it's trade, you're the CEOs do not want to be listening to tariff talk.
1: No, they don't. And the question is, what are they looking for? What is the president looking for out of that? Right. And how does the private sector?

0: communist government. You wonder, do you want to have, we've seen what happened with industry, some of the industries that we put in Venezuela, how they were, you know, taken over.
1: Well, yeah, and when I say investment in China, I don't mean necessarily production in being moved to China, but the technology in the technology world, there would obviously have to be partnerships with China,
0: which is
1: the closest thing you can get to.
0: Well, by the way, if you do partnerships with China, especially on tech, then you have licensing agreement, which is less stealing of intellectual property, which could also be a part of the goal of what they want.
1: And maybe that's the end goal here, look, we can partner with you if you'll play by the rules.
0: And the thing is, I know we have investment in plants, GM, whatever, automobile companies all over the world. My point is, when you start looking at totalitarian governments and long term, just like businesses are moving out of California, Illinois, New York, and going to places where there's more, you know, freedom, they can still sell to wherever they want, whatever state they want.
1: Right. And that's something that,
0: you know, what's the long term of investment in China when it comes to actual plants for American CEOs?
1: Right. And what can you trust out of any agreements that come of this meeting?
0: Exactly.
1: You know, I mean, you can show them a big grand picture long term. They still want control.
0: We are Red Eye Radio.
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6: Radio. He is Eric Cronin. I'm Gary McNamara. Welcome and good morning. Thanks so much for being here. Let's play this audio here from, this is James Erdman, a career CIA operations officer who was a whistleblower. And here's what he had to say yesterday about, well, the COVID cover-up.
7: All right.
6: Here we go.
8: Dr. Fauci's role in the cover-up was intentional. Dr. Fauci influenced the analytical process and findings by leveraging his position to ensure the IC consulted with a conflicted list of curated subject matter experts, public health officials, and scientists. This included some of the authors of the paper, The Proximal Origin of SARS-CoV-2, and other public health experts who have been in his orbit for the last 20 plus years.
6: Nothing surprising.
7: No.
6: We had already figured that out, but
7: yeah, right.
6: His voice absolutely is needed. I have no idea why the CIA objected to him yesterday. Did you see that?
7: Yeah, I don't know.
6: What in the world is going on there? Did you notice?
7: Breaks of a much larger involvement.
6: What I noticed was not one Democrat showed up. Why not pound him? Why not demonize him?
7: Right. Is it because the president's in China at the same time?
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1: 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We've got Life with Katie's schedule, Matt on baseball. 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
9: Lows level off around 45 overnight under clear skies. Winds out of the southeast, 5 to 10 miles per hour. High temperatures reach up to 77 Thursday, mainly clear skies. Cloudy skies expected Thursday night, chance of thunderstorms. Lows level off around 56. From the Weatherology Weather Center, I'm meteorologist Paul Trombley.
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1: We are Red Eye Radio. He's Eric Carlin. I'm Gary McNamara. 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You can listen when and where you choose. All right, just to clarify something, because I had asked the question, you know, why did the CIA come out against Mr. Erdman yesterday testifying? And then I said, and then Democrats didn't show at all, not one Democrat. Why?
2: And I was
1: that?
2: Answering the first question.
1: You were answering the first question, and that was a look of confusion on my face when you said, well, because the president's over in China. And I was looking at you like, why
2: would Democrats care about that? Democrats, it's a no show because it's a non-winner for them. I think it's one of these moments where I don't think they can defend Fauci anymore.
1: Well, that's the thing that really got me. There was no attempt.
2: Yeah, none.
1: Because Democrats normally will just go. Even if we saw the Democrats talking to the Secretary of the Interior, mm-hmm. Bergman, yesterday. Mm-hmm. Mm-hmm. And that, you know, they'll actually make arguments when he was like, no, we, you know, solar and wind basically can't cut it. So right. When it gets dark, we have batteries, you know, don't you know? Please put into the record.
2: This guy doesn't know the technology of batteries.
1: On the interior that we have batteries. We don't have damn batteries that can run a city. Stop it.
2: Right.
1: I mean, so ignorance and arrogance is not new to the Democrats. And so I figured they would come out that somebody, did you see anybody defending Fauci yesterday?
2: No.
1: I didn't see anyone.
2: Because they can't. And I think they would really like this sleeping dog to lie. They would really like to move on from this and let this try and make this a non-story. I think they know the more they bring something up, the more it becomes an issue. But they also have to know that most people look at this for the whole COVID thing, and realize it's a non-winner. And the rank and file people look at it and say, we were screwed out of productivity. This became something where there was way too much government control. The Democrats over and over overplayed their hands. And you got to a point where you couldn't even post something on social media without being punished for it. And there's no way to make that look good. And Fauci's no longer useful to them.
1: And that's a great point. He's not useful. So we have seen where once you don't become useful anymore and there may be a problem.
2: Yeah.
3: Who am I thinking of? Mr. Swalwell?
2: Yeah, exactly.
1: But, you know, you and I were not surprised by any of this. I had a friend say, see, we were, you know, he said the tinfoil people were right. And I went, what are you talking about?
2: Yeah, that wasn't tinfoil.
1: This wasn't tinfoil. This is when Fauci first confronted, excuse me, when Rand Paul first confronted
2: mm-hmm.
1: Fauci.
2: Yeah.
1: And said, did you do gain of function research? He goes, no, I didn't. He goes, yeah, you did.
2: Yeah.
1: And then he changed the definition of it. And we were actually screaming at Rand Paul saying, forget about the label. Ask him.
2: Change your methodology and your questioning.
1: Right.
2: And I give Rand Paul all the credit for going after him. And he did that multiple times. And I think that was there was great value to that.
1: But let's explain it.
2: The follow-up should have been, forget what you call it. Did you work to enhance this virus at all to make it more susceptible to humans, more dangerous to humans? I don't care what you call that process.
1: With our taxpayer dollars.
2: With our dollars.
1: Right.
2: Did you do that?
1: At the Wuhan lab. And we did.
2: Right.
1: We did.
2: Yes.
1: And so, and because we had asked to begin with, why is the federal government trying to hide where the virus came from? Remember when Trump would call it the China virus early on.
2: Right.
1: Remember, he was a racist and mm-hmm. everything else. Mm-hmm.
2: Nancy had to say, you know, you need to, she went to her district and she said, you need to shop in Chinatown and, you know, in the neighborhood in her district and all of this and don't be racist and
1: like
2: everything
1: Chinatown
2: else.
1: Had anything,
2: right.
1: Like any Chinatown in the United States had anything to do with the
2: right.
1: COVID
2: virus. Exactly.

0: Exactly. That's
1: how lost they were. But we had always said, why are they, what is the motive for hiding it?
0: Right.
1: Why are they doing everything to hide and demonize and destroy people's career, attempt to destroy their lives and careers, because they're saying, no, this isn't, that it isn't plausible when you say, all right, we're the lab that we actually mutate these viruses on purpose.
0: Right.
1: Is just a mile from the fish market?
0: Right.
1: What are the odds of that happening?
0: Right.
1: And that's where a virus that we've never seen before that could be manipulated, we have the ability to do it, just a mile away, it doesn't make any sense. Thank you, John Stewart, for bringing that out. Remember that one?
0: Oh, yeah.
1: He came out.
0: It was on Colbert's show, his old buddy Colbert. And he just laid it down in comedic fashion, but with truth.
1: Right.
0: It was funny because it was true. And, you know, you think about that. It's just, this is where our term bat soup crazy came from. Because we can't say the other word. But also, I mean, it was during that time when we coined that phrase, because they were saying, and I remember an article, and forgive me, Washington Post, New York Times, sorry, they all blend together at some point. But somebody wrote the article. It's not even a debate. It's a consensus now that it came from a wet market. And I thought, you're so far behind the times. But this is exactly what you get from the activists that still believe, some of them, or still push the idea that Russian collusion actually happened.
1: Well, I think it's important, as we said back then, again, what is the motivation for so many in the American government to hide where the COVID virus came from? Because
0: right.
1: When you this is something that stopped the world.
0: Yeah.
1: That destroyed people's lives.
0: Yes.
1: That destroyed people's income. Mm-hmm. That destroyed their jobs.
0: Yes.
1: That did things that are unconscionable. What we did, keeping young kids out of school and how we shut down society. I have a little bit of curiosity to find out how this happened and why it happened and who might be responsible for it. So we're like, the whole time, why are they trying to protect China? They weren't trying to protect China. They were trying to protect the fact that taxpayer dollars that was not supposed to be used for gain-of-function research was being used for gain-of-function research, even if Fauci wanted to change the definition of the word or the phrase gain-of-function. That's what they were hiding, the United States involvement in it, and Fauci's involvement in it, and other American, research entities, their involvement in doing something that Congress had said you can't do anymore.
0: Right.
1: That's what they were hiding. They were hiding not, they weren't protecting China.
0: No.
1: They were protecting themselves.
0: It was a CIA operation, a CYA operation. Right.
1: And by the way, we're not just saying this now. We said this back 4 years ago, 5 years ago.
0: Yep. It is mind-blending how bad this thing was. Because really, there were two epidemics. There was the epidemic of the virus itself, but the greater epidemic of the control by governments, local, state, and even federal governments all across the world. But here at home, we are greatly concerned about the actions taken by people who, by the way, didn't buy the science themselves. We know that because they were in public or caught in pictures numerous times, Gavin Newsom, without a mask, even early on. They didn't buy the science. They didn't believe it. So this entire thing was absolutely just mind-boggling in how much government control they looked to get. Think about that.

0: This was a time when Elon Musk didn't own X. You know, it wasn't controlled yet by, well, free speech or somebody who believed in free speech. It was, the FBI was there. We know that social media, look at what happened to the New York Post.
1: Well, yeah, because the Hunter Biden, think about the censoring of the Hunter Biden laptop from the New York Post was the same effort to censor
0: same effort.
1: Anything that had to do with the virus coming from the Wuhan lab and the United States involvement.
0: It was the same mission to control the messaging, control the messaging, control the messaging, control the messaging, control the people, control their movement, control their access, control their means of production, how they feed their families, their jobs, all of it. And they thought they had won it forever. I firmly believe that. Here we have something that, because they talked about it, remember? Dark Brandon?
1: I forgot about Dark Brandon.
0: Somebody's got to make that t-shirt. It probably already is made.
1: Oh,
0: but Biden, we're going into a dark winter. Like, shut up, dude.
1: Was that with the red behind him?
0: Yeah, I don't know if he was talking about the virus at that point, but he also made the statement, we're going into, it's going to be a dark winter. Like, you know, this was the drama being played out to instill fear. It gets to a very serious point because the truth isn't being known by the people. And then you had a spike in suicides with adolescent women. And I believe there's a connection there. When you have a world telling them that all of the authority around them is telling them, if you breathe on someone, you could kill them. If they breathe on you, they could kill you. That it was this fear building that led to, in part, that kind of behavior. I'm convinced that was part of it because it was during that time. It was during that period. They couldn't leave their home, even to go to school. They could barely communicate with friends. They certainly couldn't hang out with friends or otherwise. The SWAT team would be in their front yard in some cases.
1: And the attempt to censor...
0: You couldn't go to church.
1: The attempt to censor all, you know, all information on anything that eventually the left disagreed with. Because remember the point that this got to. Remember social media.
0: Yes.
1: Banning the Babylon Bee.
0: Yes. Yes.
1: For anybody who's my age, that's like the government banning Mad Magazine.
0: Right.
1: When we were kids.
0: Yeah.
1: That's how far the left got to. When you think about that, in the United States of America, a parody website, which was just like Mad Magazine.
0: Right. Or any of the political cartoonists over the years, right?
1: Right. You know, exactly. That banned, no, you're going to be, the government is going to censor you.
0: Yes.
1: And they go, oh, no, it was Facebook. Yeah. From pressure from, as we know now, the government.
0: Yes.
1: We know the coercion that went on there.
0: Right.
1: Thank you, Twitter files.
0: Right.
1: Thank you, the Democrats, you know, Barry Weiss, Michael Schellenberger, Matt Taibbi, and others who brought that forward.
0: And a former liberal who made it happen by buying the real estate of Twitter, which became X, right. Elon Musk.
1: Yeah. We wouldn't have known any of this. And the Democrats
0: Who knows where we would be?
1: But the Democrats don't care. But to me, that's really one of the most incredible things. Not one Democrat. Democrats, all they want to do is demonize. They couldn't demonize. They didn't want to take a chance of demonizing Erdman yesterday.
0: Right. No. No.
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0: Where Would I Radio? He is Eric Carlton. I'm Gary McNamara. Great story that the Wall Street Journal had. National Review also had it too. The Democrats, socialists need a new model. And this is the remember that we used to get calls all the time. Mm-hmm. Why can't we be like Sweden? Because Sweden is no longer like Sweden.
1: Right.
0: And all the
1: right.
0: free market principles coming in and cutting taxes now. Right. And the fact that a third of their schools now are private.
1: Right. Yep.
0: That, you know, that they're completely reversing where they were as a socialist nation and moving more towards free markets. Why? It wasn't working.
1: It wasn't working. And in the, I don't know, can we still say information age? That sounds like a dated term. But it with technology, they know what's available to them and what works and what doesn't.
0: Here it is. One in three public high schools is now privately run, up from 20% in 2011. School operators are now listed on the Swedish Stock Exchange. Nearly half of primary health care clinics are now privately owned.
1: Wow.
0: Yeah.
1: Yep. I guess we're gonna not be more like Sweden, right?
0: We better be.
1: We're going like the other direction.
0: Yeah, you're right.
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1: From ABC News, I'm Dave Packard. The historic summit between President Trump and China's President Xi began in Beijing with an exchange of greetings between the two leaders.
2: It's an honor to be with you. It's an honor to be your friend. And the relationship between China and the USA is going to be better than ever before.
1: President Xi telling the U.S. president that he believes the common interests between China and the United States outweigh their differences. The successes of each country is an opportunity for the other, and the stability of China-U.S. relations is a boon to the world. Just as President Trump was preparing to meet with Chinese President Xi in Beijing, Russia launched a massive aerial attack on Ukraine. ABC's Patrick Reeval.
3: Almost 1,000 drones launched throughout the day all across the country and causing significant damage in some areas. At least 6 people have been killed. Ukraine saying it managed to shoot down about 700 of those drones, which is obviously a huge number, but still a significant amount getting through and able to cause damage.
1: The bombardment follows a 3-day ceasefire over the weekend that President Trump urged Ukraine to accept. The total number of hantavirus cases tied to a Dutch cruise ship has risen to 11. The cases include at least 2 confirmed to have died from the virus and 1 suspected death. ABC's Victor Oquendo.
4: We are now hearing from the first American to test positive, who's now isolated in a biocontainment unit at the University of Nebraska Medical Center. Dr. Stephen Kornfeld telling CNN about the precautions the medical team takes as they monitor him.
5: They're in full hazmat gear or proper protective gear, and I just see a pair of eyes.
4: The oncologist from Oregon jumped in to help passengers when the ship's doctor got sick. Kornfeld among 16 Americans being evaluated in Nebraska.
1: The new chairman of the Federal Reserve has been confirmed by the Senate, the vote 54-45. Kevin Warsh will replace Jerome Powell, whose term as chair is expiring. You're listening to ABC News.
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1: Airport ground vehicles getting an upgrade. ABC's Michelle Franzen.
8: The FAA says it's spending $16 million to equip all of its ground vehicles at airports with GPS transponders so controllers will be able to see and track those vehicles. It comes in the wake of the collision at LaGuardia Airport in March. A fire truck that did not have a transponder collided with an Air Canada regional jet, killing 2 pilots and injuring dozens of passengers along with the crew in that fire truck.
1: In the Philippines, a senator wanted an international criminal charges to be hiding out in the Senate, leading to gunfire inside the building Wednesday. ABC's Britt Clendett has more.
9: Gunfire, screaming and chaos in the Philippine Senate. Multiple shots ringing out at around 7:30 p.m. Journalists who were broadcasting live pushed back by security, then running for their lives. Senators hiding. No one was hurt. The military personnel trying to enter the building where Senator Ronald Bato de la Rosa had taken refuge since Monday when the International Criminal Court issued an arrest warrant on charges of crimes against humanity.
1: A new labor deal has been reached for more than 30,000 flight attendants with United Airlines, bringing a new pay bump as well as the long-sought compensation for crew who work during boarding, a previously unpaid task. A UN official proclaiming the 5-year deal will immediately change lives and sets a new benchmark for the industry. Dave Packer, ABC News.
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2: Lows level off around 45 overnight under clear skies. Winds out of the southeast, 5 to 10 miles per hour. High temperatures reach up to 77 Thursday, mainly clear skies. Cloudy skies expected Thursday night. Chance of thunderstorms. Lows level off around 56. From the Weatherology Weather Center, I'm meteorologist Paul Trombley.

0: now, it's Red Eye Radio. Gary McNamara and Eric Harley talk about everything from politics to social issues and news of the day. Whether you're up late or you're just starting your day, welcome to the show from the Relief Factor Studios. This is Red Eye Radio.
1: All across America, we are Red Eye Radio. He is Eric Harley and I'm Gary McNamara. Good morning. Welcome. Thanks for being here.
2: Hello.
1: All right. I just discovered this in the last 2 minutes.
3: All right. What'd you get?
1: Just before we went on the air. I got to play this audio cut.
3: All right.
1: Because these are our Democrats. The Interior Secretary Burgum was in front of the House Environmental Committee or whatever today. Yeah. So they're talking about, energy. Now, this is, listen to this, and this is the Democrats, Representative Huffman. I don't know where he's from. Like I said, I just discovered this.
3: All right.
1: And I'll do the research here, but it's just too humorous. They actually believe they have a gotcha. You ready?
3: Yeah. Okay.
1: Listen, I mean, it's like you're dealing with children.
3: Yeah.
1: Here we go.
3: All right.
4: The Lazard analysis that suggests that this is the cheapest form of energy, all of these projects you're describing in Nevada have one thing in common. When the sun goes down, they produce zero electricity. And this nation over-rotated towards intermittent forms of energy. And the idea that we could add intermittent and shut down baseload is what put our grid at deep risk. And the idea that it's the cheapest, if you want to add intermittent, you have to keep everything else. And so we have to have a discussion about the total cost of grid, not the cost of the incremental, because it's true on an incremental basis, you may have an incremental source, but it doesn't work. The whole machine doesn't work when the sun goes down. And there's examples from around the world of this happening. And so it's cherry picking an analysis that doesn't look. We're looking at reliable, affordable, and secure. And I would encourage everybody here to get in a skiff and to understand that most of these components, very few of these components for the solar industry are coming from the U.S. They're coming from China. And just like we had with Huawei equipment, there's modifications on those that would allow foreign governments to interfere with our grid. And I want to have a rational discussion with everybody. This is not an ideological thing. It's about reliable, affordable, and secure. Those three things.
1: Okay, now I'm stopping it just for a second because he's made his point.
3: Yeah.
1: Which is completely and totally 100% accurate. I don't know any falsehood that he told there.
2: Right. And that was Representative Huffman.
1: That's the Interior Secretary.
3: Okay.
1: That's right. Burgum. The Interior.
3: Okay.
1: Huffman's a Democrat.
3: Right.
1: All right. So that's Burgum talking about the fact, as we've talked about many times before, the cost is not just the cost of the solar panel.
3: Mm-hmm.
1: It's the unnecessary redundancy that you have when the solar panel goes off. We know here in the state of Texas, we dealt with it. If you are going to, for example, at that point, I don't know what it is right now. I don't have it in front of me, but remember that wind in the state of Texas, if the wind is blowing, can actually power 60% of the grid.
3: Mm-hmm. Right.
1: But if the power isn't running and goes down, now this goes back to February 21. I don't know precisely where we are right now, what the ratio is. I know that the legislature has dealt with it. Remember the slush fund that was,
3: yeah.
1: You want to call it a slush fund or whatever,
3: right?
1: In order to build, more coal generation plants or natural gas plants, whatever, in order to be there in case these things run down. As we know, once the power demand expanded, we built solar and wind, but didn't back it up in case those went off fully. So we experienced what we experienced in February of 21 here in the state of Texas, which was an absolute disaster.
3: Yeah, right.
1: And so that's what he's saying. There's an unnecessary redundancy, and the cost of a solar panel is not just the cost of the solar panel. It's the cost of the unnecessary redundancy that you have to maintain in order to back up the solar panel at night. Or whatever,
3: right.
1: Which is completely and totally logical.
3: Right.
1: Here's the response from the Democrats. Here we go.
3: Okay.
1: Here we go.
5: For rational conversation about it, I'll just say we are not shutting down.

0: baseload energy to build solar. And I will contend we have battery storage as well, so.
1: We're going to move on to the next question. The chair.
2: Mr. Chairman, I request unanimous consent to enter into the record this amazing new technology that apparently the secretary is unaware of. It's a battery. China's figured it out. That's why they're cleaning our clock on clean energy, but I want to enter that into the record.
3: Well, and that was the Democrat.
4: I believe, yes, that was Huffman. That was Representative Huffman at the end.
3: California's 2nd District.
4: Yeah.
3: The reason I asked if the first one was Huffman, because I thought, well, is Gary playing a Democrat who's making sense? Could there be one?
4: I'm sorry. I didn't get a chance to even throw it by because we were talking and stuff, and I played it, and then we started talking the 2 minutes before, and I said,
3: because I haven't seen the audio at all. Yeah, I haven't seen the video or the audio.
4: And I just played it 2 minutes before, and it was just a perfect example of dealing with children.
3: Yeah.
4: Battery power cannot supplement a solar farm.
3: No.
4: At night.
3: No, it cannot.
4: We do not have the ability, the technology. Well, no. We could do it. Hmm. Who wants to pay, I don't know, $5 per kilowatt hour instead of 15 cents?
3: Well, apparently the people of California, in the second district.
4: I mean, you can do it.
3: Yeah.
4: Nobody is going to be for it. But no, the technology really doesn't exist on that level to replace wind and solar with batteries. It doesn't exist.
3: He's the ranking member on the House Natural Resources Committee.
4: That's the committee. When we sit there and say idiots.
3: Yeah.
4: And by the way, when she said they're not replacing baseload, look at all the nuclear plants that were closed down.
3: Right.
4: Look at the coal generation plants that were shut down.
3: Right. Right. And by the way, China. He's right. China is cleaning our clock. Actually, they're cleaning out the taxpayer account because we spent a lot of taxpayer money going over to China. Pouring it down the drain to companies who were building solar, and we did that for way too long.
4: Yeah. But, I mean, this is what you're dealing with Democrats. There is no critical. You're dealing, I said yesterday, first graders, I've got to go to preschool.
3: Yeah.
4: Or maybe I'll just say uneducated, completely uneducated three-year-olds.
3: Yeah.
4: Because I don't know. It was like they had a got you.
3: Right.
4: Let's put it into the record that the secretary doesn't know about this new invention called the battery.
3: Right.
4: As if I've got you on this. What an idiot.
3: Yeah. This, again.
4: I mean, what an absolute idiot.
3: Well, again, like the battery is the end all be all.
4: Yeah. California, no wonder you're going down the crapper with people like that representing you.
3: Right.
4: That don't have a clue.
3: Right.
4: As to how electricity works, how you deliver it, how grids work, what we actually have that stores electricity, what the cost per kilowatt hour would be if you had to do something like that, completely ignorant and at the same time incredibly arrogant.
3: Yes.
4: And mocking as if, oh, we've got this, we've got Burgum now. You don't know about the battery.
3: Right. Look. They're struggling to get one car past 300 miles on a battery charge. They're struggling. You know, there's a lot about the Tesla big rig and everything else.
4: Mm-hmm.
3: Oh, I have some friends who've witnessed some of the testing on these electric big rigs, rechargeable. Wow. You talk about having to stop every other hour and recharge 80,000 pounds? No. Not going to happen. You want to move stuff around the yard, that's one thing. You want to move stuff around your own depot, that's one thing. You want to use them in the ports, that's one thing. Long haul, we're not there yet.
4: Well, the interesting thing is, Burgum was saying, I want to have a serious conversation, an adult serious conversation on this.
3: Yeah.
4: Is what he's saying.
3: Yeah.
4: I want to have a serious conversation. This isn't about politics. This is about science.
3: Yes.
4: It's about the science of electricity.
3: Right.
4: And it's about the cost per kilowatt hour that is acceptable to the public. You can do a ton of different things. Things are possible. You know, you can have we could sit there, the government could come out tomorrow and say, everybody needs to have a hydrogen car. Well, nobody would own a car except the rich.
3: Right.
4: Because it's too expensive to build.
3: Right.
4: Yep. We can build everybody a nuclear vehicle.
3: Right.
4: Well, technically,

0: We could.
1: Mm-hmm.
0: Nobody could afford it.
1: Right.
0: And by the way, if you got into a car crash, that would be something.
1: Well,
0: that'd be something I might be concerned with.
1: Yeah, we'll have another Chernobyl on I-35 northbound this morning.
0: Yeah. But it's just, and so what do they come back with? They don't come back with anything backed on science. They come back mocking him.
1: Yes.
0: As if they believe that, don't you know that if all the solar panels go out, that batteries, and we know people have the battery systems in their homes,
1: mm-hmm, mm-hmm.
0: You know, mm-hmm. We also know it's pretty expensive to do it, and we know not as many people are doing it if it's not subsidized.
1: Yeah.
0: Because that's the full cost of it. But if it was cheaper to do that, everybody would do it.
1: Yeah.
0: People that are well off can do something like that and have a battery system in their house that may run off of solar panels. And some people did that when, you know, you had credits. And I don't know what the credits are anymore, whether they're gone or not for it. But there aren't many people. The vast majority of the public is not going to do it because the system that we have now that can provide electricity anywhere probably, I'm guessing now, I saw that coming up November, I got to pick a new plan. So I haven't, the last time I think it was 13 to 15 cents a kilowatt hour, something like that.
1: Yeah.
0: I was paying. But when you look at 13 to 15 cents, and then you look, what was California paying? Like, was it 36 to 40 per kilowatt hour? Something? I forgot. There was a study that was done on some of these states, what they're paying.
1: Yeah. It was just, and that was on the average, right?
0: Yeah. It was just.
1: Because if you look at wind and solar, at one point, I know we were looking at, and this goes back several years, so I've got to check my data on this. But we were looking at like 45 cents a kilowatt hour if you were just going to go by wind and solar. And you can't make that happen logistically without blackouts, brownouts, people going without power. Forget about affording it. It won't be available.
0: And I'm assuming that's the full price, including the subsidies that were paid to build all of these plants.
1: Yes. Right. Right.
0: Yeah. And so, you know, it's when I saw that, I just thought it was the perfect example of what we've talked about. Ignorance and arrogance combined.
1: Well, you know, that's the thing, is that it's nobody is saying, hey, if you want to go put solar panels on your home and you want to pay for it, go for it. If you want to do that and you want to pay for that, great, go for it.
0: And if you want to have a system where you have solar panels,
1: mm-hmm.
0: and then you have also, you know, the huge battery packs.
1: Right.
0: You know, one of the problems with the huge battery packs is the fact that, you know, think of the state of Texas. It's like, where would I, you know, I'm fascinated by those electronics. And I do have lithium ion batteries in my house for the necessary things that I need. And I've used them three times in the last 5 months. The power's gone out and it's been great
1: because,
0: you know, it won't run the furnace or air conditioner, but it runs our, you know, runs refrigerator, TV, you know, all that. But I don't have them in the garage. If I wanted the big system that could run everything, I can't keep it in the garage. It goes to 130 degrees during the summer.
1: Right.
0: I'm not keeping lithium ion batteries in there.
1: Right.
0: And so, you know, you look at that too. There's the where do you live? You know, hot, cold, whatever. There's so many things to look at if you're looking for backup power. But I'm looking, when I have it, I think it's great for emergency situations.
1: Mm-hmm.
0: For emergency, it's fine.
1: If we're talking supplemental, that's one thing. But what they're talking about is converting the grid.
0: The grid, exactly.
1: Converting the entire grid, what we rely on.
0: Right.
1: If we want to become, as individual homes and households, self-reliant, that's fine. If you want to live without power, that's fine. There's a mansion on the California side of Lake Tahoe. I got to go back and I'm blanking on the name right here. But it was a very wealthy individual who built this mansion. It's now, of course, belongs to the state of California. I'm guessing the family couldn't keep up with the taxes. That's what I was told by one of the tourist guides. But they had steam-powered electricity. And they still have the pipes and everything, but they only ran their electricity between like 6 a.m. and midnight. So in the middle of the night, they basically shut everything.

everything down. It's a beautiful area, so you didn't really have to worry about, even in the summer, much air conditioning or anything like that. You didn't have to worry about those things, right? If I don't care how you want to live your life. In fact, good for you. If you want to do that and you can do it and become more efficient individually, I fully support that. When that's happening in a big way, you'll see long lines at Home Depot.

0: need air conditioning.
1: That we don't need electricity 24/7.
0: Right.
1: That, you know, with the AI, we're going too far with using energy. But here's one of the responses. It's like, this guy writes in response to this on X, I request to enter into the record that batteries store energy. They do not produce it. And that the sheer size and number of batteries needed to supply said energy to even a medium-sized town without other means of production would cover an area the size of L.A.
2: Yeah.
1: But I thought it was the perfect example of what we talk about. Ignorance plus arrogance at the same time.
0: Yep. Yep.
1: Because that, Huffman, whatever, this doofus from California.
3: Yeah, Jared Huffman, the second congressional district.
1: Is like, this is a gotcha. We've got him now.
0: They're called batteries.
3: Yeah. Probably shaking his head like Newsom does.
1: Yeah.
3: Yeah. Huh? You like that zinger?
1: You like that?
3: Let me introduce this officially.
1: Sorry. You deserve what you get.
0: Yep.
1: When you hire idiots like that to represent you.
0: Yep.
1: We are Red Eye Radio.
4: 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Check the condition of your filters if you smell an unusual odor coming from your ventilation system.
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1: Hefty, hefty, hefty.
0: Hefty slider bag. 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Come on.
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0: We are Red Eye Radio. He is Eric Carney, and I'm Gary McNamara, the president in China. I can tell you right now, it's going to be, well, there's a framework.
1: Yeah. The idea of basically with Rubio's involvement, the idea is put pressure on Iran for the Strait of Hormuz when it comes to China. Have China put pressure on Iran. Mm-hmm. I don't know if that's possible. I don't know if China's even willing to do that. So the visit to me was always about not just trade, but Iran. I think those two, were neck and neck for top priority. I don't know what's going to come of. I don't trust anything from China. I don't know anybody that would or should.
0: We'll get into some of the details. And then the whistleblower's testimony. We learned nothing new.
1: No, exactly.
0: We knew it all, what, 4 years ago, five years ago?
1: Yep.
0: Now,
1: yep.
0: It's good that he testified because he verified it.
1: Right.
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0: He's Eric Carly, and I'm Gary McNamara. Welcome and good morning. I got we got to play this here.
1: Okay, what do you got?
0: All right. And this is this is CBS and how they ended their evening news last night.
1: All right.
0: Okay.
1: All right, okay.
0: Ready for this?
1: Okay.
0: And here we go.
1: Okay.
0: I want to play this because this has, if any liberal was watching CBS, they had to be just crying.
1: Yeah.
0: Right. Here we go.
1: All right.
2: Finally tonight from Taiwan, as President Trump and China's Xi Jinping prepare to meet, you will hear a lot about American decline and the rise of a powerful new China. The Chinese certainly believe it, but is it true? Xi's China is a marvel by many measures. Is the world's second largest economy, producing almost 30% of the world's manufactured goods. They have high-speed rails that put the Acela to shame. And China has lifted millions of its citizens out of poverty, making things like the iPhones in your pocket and mine. And yet, America remains the innovation hub of the world. Made in China, yes, but designed and invented in the USA. New drugs, new discoveries, new inventions, new space missions. Xi boasts of the country's industrial might, and it's impossible to deny that fact. China's population is in decline, though, well below replacement rate. Unemployment is high, with millions in rural provinces living in poverty and massive housing complexes that now sit empty. Most importantly, and perhaps I'm stating the obvious here, none of these problems are a topic on the Chinese evening news. In fact, pessimism itself is forbidden on the Chinese internet. The freedoms we have, they simply do not. That's another day in America and the world. I'm Tony DeCoppel, live from Taipei, Taiwan.
0: Now, why is he in Taipei, Taiwan? They didn't get him what he needed to get into China.
1: CBS didn't get it. They didn't get in, huh?
0: They didn't get in there.
1: Well, okay. Live from almost China.
0: Well, but you know what I love when he said they have high speed rail, you know, that, you know, puts what we have to shame.
1: Yeah.
0: Well, as if America can't build a high. Well, we can build a high speed rail. California may not be able to. But we could build a high speed rail. Yeah. We have the technology to do it.
1: Yeah,
0: it's the same thing with the supersonic plane.
1: Right,
0: I got mind blank. What was it called?
1: I almost said Concordia.
0: The Concorde.
1: Yeah,
0: it's like when we didn't. Why didn't we do that? We didn't do that because the airlines couldn't make money on it.
1: Right,
0: they couldn't make money on it. They couldn't sell the tickets to do it. The reason that we don't have the reason it's like. It's not that we can't build the best high-speed rail train in the United States. You know, we can do it. If it wants to, if it would be prop, the problem is it's not profitable.
1: Yeah,
0: if it was mega profitable, everybody would be doing it.
1: Again, you know, that's what it gets down to. You know, I mean, whether we're talking about renewable energy or things like high-speed rail.
0: Right. China has batteries.
1: Yeah.
0: And I don't. By the way, I don't think China's running any city on batteries.
1: It's because again, it's what China can afford to do. Is do what we're pretty much doing right now at $39 trillion and counting. It is spend like nobody's business without anybody having any say so. Well, now we do have a say so. We just don't say anything about it. There's the difference.
0: It's like I was watching a couple of documentaries on, you know, whether it's, you know, Dubai or, you know, Malaysia or wherever, with all these that everybody's trying to top the other one when it comes to the height of of their skyscrapers.
1: Mm-hmm.
0: And it's like, well, how come the United States isn't keeping up? It's like,
1: right.
0: Because it's not profitable.
1: Right.
0: That's why we don't do it.
1: Well, it's like, what about the fastest car? Okay, where are we going with this? Because as far as I know, the speed limits haven't changed to the effect that you could drive any speed you want. By the way, I just want to give major kudos to the

0: Carrollton, Texas Police Department. Outstanding.
1: Where'd you get hit?
0: I thought I got pulled over the other day because cop right behind me. I thought, I couldn't have been speeding. This dude in front of me is going too slow for me to speed. I want speed. No, but they let up somebody else around that was in front of me. So I pulled over. No, but it's a...
1: But with the skyscrapers, for example, they're like, all these countries are doing it not because they're making a profit. It's an ego thing.
0: Yeah.
1: It's like, this is the symbol that we're successful, so we're going to lose money by building this.
0: Right. No, this is the thing that, you know, again, we're in a race to nowhere. High-speed rail, again, there's no profit in it. There wouldn't be the demand.
1: Yeah.
0: We have things called, I'll do what the California congressman did. Let me introduce for the record technology called airplanes that people may not be aware of. Because commercially, it's really easy, relatively speaking, to fly here in the U.S. So, high-speed rail, it's got to be more appealing than flying.
1: You know, there's a lot of things that I have, you know, romance about. I always want to take one of the train rides, you know, across the country, and because the scenery and everything else, and then I think about it, and it's like, well, not really. I probably get bored after a couple of hours in the plane.
0: I want to drive. That's the only thing for me. I want to be in control of where I stop.
1: And it's like, I probably want to drive. And the thing is, I haven't done it. You know, and so if I haven't done it, it means I really don't want to do it. One of the things, and I think it happened during COVID.
0: Yeah.
1: And I never really paid attention to it, but was the people that live van life.
0: Yeah.
1: You know, and I never, you know, and I just, I would never go full time in a van.
0: Right.
1: But I just went, wow, these things are really, really interesting. I said, you know, if I ever decide to retire, maybe I'll get a nice one, you know? Mm-hmm. Because they're so cool and you can drive during the day and then relax somewhere.
0: Yeah.
1: And then I did the cost analysis of it.
0: Oh, if you're going to pay $150,000 for one of those things?
1: $150,000. Mm-hmm. You know the one? And I do this just for the heck of it. I always check to see, all right, what's the latest van with all the different equipment that I would actually want, and what would it cost? Mm. And the one, what is it called? Comfy van or cozy van or whatever. Mm. It actually is gravity seats in the back. The TV comes down
0: and everything else. Yeah.
1: They have a shower, but it's a table, and it automatically goes up. Just the build is...
0: You sure that's not a strip club?
1: Just the build itself. Well, basically, if you get, you know, you'd have to get the Mercedes-Benz Ford or whatever, you know, the truck or van, whatever.
0: Right, right, right.
1: This is just the setup of it. $300,000.
0: Yeah. No thanks. I can get a tour bus for $500,000 that will dwarf it and on the amenities will crush it.
1: And so then I sat there and I went, well, okay. This goes back about 5 years ago when I didn't know about that. I was looking at the one I would want, and it was like about $200,000. I go, $200,000. And then I figured what insurance would be every year, and then what maintenance would be, and everything else.
0: Mm-hmm.
1: And I sat there and went, I could buy a new vehicle. And let's be honest, I'm not going to be on the road all the time. This is for maybe 30 days a year I'll be traveling, and 30 days a year would be a lot for me.
0: Yeah.
1: That'd be like, you know, four different times for a week.
0: Right. Vacation-wise.
1: Vacation-wise,
0: you travel to see your family as you always have.
1: Right.
0: At some point, you'll take a vacation. We don't know when that will be.
1: but I said, you know, would I really want to, instead of fly, drive? I go, well, I think I'd be forced. If I pay $200,000 for a van, it'd be like when I belonged to the golf club.
0: Yeah.
1: I hated golf because I felt like I had to golf. Yeah. If I felt like I had to drive, you know, to New York or wherever I'm going next week to see my buddy, it's Jerry and Mary time in Tarpon Springs,
0: Jerry,
1: Florida.
0: Jerry, Gary, and Mary, yeah.
1: Jerry, Gary, and Mary.
0: Right.
1: In Tarpon Springs next week.
0: Right.
1: But if I felt like I had to drive, I would hate every moment of driving.

0: Yeah, single destination for me. Like, me and my wife have a RV camper, and we're actually going to sell it and upgrade. We're going to get a mobile home. We're going to get a one that can a drivable motorhome. And the reason is, for us, multiple destinations along the way is the idea. If we're going to one destination, like, I wouldn't want to drive to Lake Tahoe, where we vacation sometimes. I wouldn't want, because unless I'm stopping in different places, you know, New Mexico, maybe I go to Utah or whatever. And but you're talking about, it's a 24-hour each way trip, right? Yeah. Now break that up into 8 hours a day. And 8 hours a day is a lot of driving.
1: It is.
0: And then you don't get, so you're going to want to stop for a couple of days at each destination. For multiple destinations, it's great. If you want to go on a long-term road trip that's, you know, probably at least a couple of weeks long. But I don't want to be, my parents did it. My parents had a trailer, and they pulled it, and they would be gone for 3 to 6 months a year. And I don't want to be gone from home that long.
1: No, I mean, I just wouldn't want to do that. Mine was basically just to, you know, well, I can justify taking trips and not stay in hotels and everything else. Mm-hmm. And then I did the math of it, and I could go I don't know, 4 to 4 months every single year for the next 40 years.
0: Mm-hmm.
1: And stay in hotels
0: for 300 grand. Yeah.
1: Not even reach that if you take all the maintenance issues and everything else, mm-hmm. and getting new van, you know, and having to update and do all the maintenance and everything else. Yeah. Yeah. But I could go over 30 years, 4 months, and have a new vehicle and drive and not come close to what it would cost to have a van. And I'd get a free breakfast every morning, and I would never have to clean a black tank or drain a black tank or a gray tank. And then that was really the decision. I'm not going to be draining. I'm not going to be not Ralph Crandon. What's his buddy? Who cleans sewers.
0: Yeah. Yeah.
1: I'm not going to clean sewers as an enjoyment in my retirement.
0: It's not that hard.
1: I don't care.
0: It's not that hard.
1: I don't want to do it.
0: Yeah.
1: It'd be like, do I want to do that? No. I want the nice shower and toilet in the hotel room.
0: Well,
1: I'll never end up doing either. I'll fly the rest of my life.
0: My wife and I have a Green Acres kind of thing, because I've spoiled her on, you know, destinations and things like that. I've spoiled her. I don't know. She spoiled herself. She works very hard. But, you know, we've been spoiled on destinations for the longest time. And I also like outdoors. She likes outdoors, too, until there's, like, mosquitoes or, you know, extreme heat like that. And stuff like that. And I get where she's coming from. But for me, we kind of meet in the middle. And when we go camping, it's the perfect. We have indoors if we want to be indoors, and outdoors if we want to be outdoors. And to me, it's great. I love it.
1: I think the point is, like, with China, where they talk about everything and then the skyscrapers. And,
0: yeah.
1: You know, we're not building trains like them. We don't have the high tech. They're implying we don't have the technology to do it. No, we don't do it because it's all government funded.
0: Look at
1: it's
0: the most luxurious car that they have. And it's who cares?
1: Or you have systems where people can't afford cars.
0: Yeah.
1: Or they don't have the infrastructure for cars.
0: Right.
1: Or they ban cars.
0: Right.
1: And they force you onto trains.
0: Right.
1: You know, where we don't want to be Portland, Oregon.
0: Well, CBS.
1: Anybody who lives in Portland knows exactly what I'm talking about.
0: CBS News is doing all this bragging on what they have and then ends it by saying, reporting from Taiwan, because we couldn't actually get into China. It's so great. It's too great for CBS News.
1: Visa problems, or they applied too late or whatever, I think it was.
0: So. Well, you know, that's the thing.
1: And so Barry Weiss is getting the blame for that.
0: Well, you got to step it up, Barry. Get your people into China where they belong.
1: It didn't happen yet, but I was like, doesn't she know Taiwan is in China?
0: Nah, right. Yeah, exactly. No, wait for that. Right. Someone's already said it, I'm sure. Yeah.
1: We are Red Eye Radio.
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5: We are on our radio. He is Eric Carlin. I'm Gary McNamara. You know, really interesting. It's when we talk about the president over in China. And I was looking at this yesterday that, you know, a lot of the supplies coming in are coming in from rail, you know, to Iran. Yeah. We haven't blown up those rails yet.
6: Right, right. Yeah.
5: You know, that China stuff's coming in on rail. And
6: one bridge they took out. I don't think that was a rail bridge,
5: right,
6: though.
5: But I was reading the other day, I think it was Wall Street Journal, about the rail bridge. Not the rail bridge, the tracks.
6: Yeah, the rail system.
5: The rail system that leads in where a ton of stuff's coming from China.
6: Right.
5: We haven't hit it yet.
6: Right.
5: And it's like, you know, the president has a lot of things here. You really don't need China to, what you need China to do is stay out of it. That's really it. But in order to win this, you don't need any cooperation from China was the point they were making.
6: Yeah, right.
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2: From ABC News, I'm Chuck Sabertson. President Trump in China, welcomed by the cheers of children to the Great Hall of the People in Beijing, and thanking his host, Chinese President Xi Jinping.
3: We're going to have a fantastic future together. Such respect for China, the job you've done. You're a great leader. I say it to everybody. You're a great leader.
2: The two sitting down for a meeting. ABC's Selena Wang is there and says China has some specific goals.
4: They want to keep America off of its back so that they can fortify themselves, become stronger. And what that means is a longer tariff truce. They do not want another tit-for-tat trade war. They want an easing of restrictions on high technology exports, as well as easier access to investments in the U.S.
2: President Trump looking to lock in trade deals. President Xi warning that America's stance on Taiwan could cause, quote, conflicts. The British military this morning says a ship anchored just off the coast of the United Arab Emirates has been seized and is sailing toward Iranian waters. No word on who took the ship. In Ukraine, fierce aerial attacks by Russia lasting for hours upon hours. ABC's Patrick Reval.
5: Ukraine saying it managed to shoot down about 700 of those drones, which is obviously a huge number, but still a significant amount getting through and able to cause damage. And I think what this attack does is it underlines quite how meaningless this ceasefire was that was called last weekend, this three-day ceasefire that President Trump pushed Ukraine to accept and that Vladimir Putin had been demanding take place.
2: Health officials across the country keeping an eye on three dozen Americans connected to the hantavirus outbreak. Dr. David Fitter at the CDC.
6: Our role now is to continue our conversations with each passenger about their potential exposure and work with partners to ensure appropriate monitoring. You're
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2: South Carolina prosecutors promising to retry Alex Murdaugh after his conviction for murdering his wife and son was thrown out. ABC's Peter Harlambous says it came down to the actions of the court clerk.
9: This was the person, if we rewind to this trial, was the person who actually read the verdict, the person who was in charge of the jury for the entire trial. And behind the scenes, we learned after the fact, she was talking to some of the jurors, she was kind of giving them instructions, and she was working on a book about, quote, behind the doors of justice, the Murdaugh murders.
2: The next time the Fed meets, there'll be a new chair in charge. The Senate has approved the nomination of Kevin Warsh, President Trump's nominee to head the Federal Reserve. We're learning more about the rescue of 11 people who ended up in the Atlantic after their small plane ran into trouble and had to put down on the water earlier this week.
10: We're now learning that rescue chopper found the victims just minutes before they would run out of fuel and turn back for home. The plane bound for Grand Bahama International Airport taking off Tuesday morning. Shortly after takeoff, the pilot experiencing engine failure, declaring an in-flight emergency, losing all communications with air traffic controllers. Around 11 a.m., a transmitter on board alerting the Coast Guard of a distress situation.
2: ABC's Matt Rivers. A long wait for the Trump phone may soon be over. Trump Mobile now says the gold phones, which were first supposed to be delivered last year but then delayed over and over, will start shipping out this week. Chuck Sievertson, ABC News.
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3: Lows level off around 45 overnight under clear skies. Winds out of the southeast, 5 to 10 miles per hour. High temperatures reach up to 77 Thursday, mainly clear skies. Cloudy skies expected Thursday night. Chance of thunderstorms. Lows level off around 56. From the Weatherology Weather Center, I'm meteorologist Paul Trombley.

0: This is America in the Morning from Westwood One. Good morning, I'm John Trout. It's Thursday, May 14th, 2026. Here's what's coming up on America in the Morning.
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3: Corey Richens sentenced to life in prison without parole for killing her husband by spiking his drink. I'm Steve Futterman reporting.
4: Prosecutors say they will retry Alec Murdoch and the deaths of his wife and son.
5: I'm innocent.
4: I'm Lisa Dwyer.
6: The Trump administration is expanding its fraud-busting initiative in federal health programs. Ed Donahue, Washington.
7: On Wall Street, the S&P 500 index and the NASDAQ each open at record highs again this morning. I'm Jessica Ettinger.
8: A federal jury in Brooklyn convicted a man accused of running a secret Chinese spy outpost of acting as an illegal foreign agent. I'm Jennifer King.
0: All ahead on America in the Morning. It's 7 after. President Trump is in China today, meeting with the country's leader, Xi Jinping. Correspondent Clayton Neville has the latest on the Trump-China summit.
1: While the president's away, the vice president will say,
9: I sometimes feel like Macaulay Culkin in Home Alone. I walk into the White House and it's very quiet and no one's there. And it takes me a second to realize exactly what's going on.
10: I made my family disappear.
9: You know, you may know that because of Secret Service protocols that I don't travel outside of the country with the president of the United States.
1: Meanwhile, Wednesday night in China, President Trump was greeted by hundreds of Chinese men and women chanting in unison, waving American flags as he got off of Air Force One. Several skyscrapers were lit with Chinese characters reading Beijing Welcome. Today, the president will attend a summit expected to be primarily ceremonial and symbolic. He'll join Chinese leader Xi Jinping for a bilateral meeting before going to the Temple of Heaven. Trump and Xi will also attend a state banquet. And on Friday, the two are planning to work a tea and a lunch. The war with Iran expected to be talked about. So is China's relationship with that country. But the majority of the conversation between the two leaders expected to surround trade.
2: I would say that the president is right. Trade is certainly what we talked about ourselves. Mm-hmm. But there's also these broader issues that probably China will bring into those trade discussions. And I'm happy to try to figure out how to analyze what's next.
1: Senator Jerry Moran is on the Senate Intelligence Committee and went to China last week. He spoke with Fox News.
2: Well, we saw a little bit of red carpet, but we didn't get that treatment, although we were treated fine while we were there. And I appreciate the opportunity that we had to represent the Senate and represent the efforts of the United States to open up markets and to deal with the issues that China and the United States could work together on. And so it was a good trip. We were there before the president consulted with the administration before we left, and we hope we helped set a stage for a productive outcome.
1: Trump administration officials also want to work toward establishing a board of trade with China. The goal there would be to talk about commercial differences between the two countries. I'm Clayton Neville.
0: The Utah mother who wrote a children's book on how to deal with grief and was found guilty of killing her husband with a lethal dose of fentanyl faced a judge and learned her fate Wednesday afternoon. Steve Futterman has the story. Audio courtesy Court TV.
3: After being found guilty last month of killing her husband, Eric, in 2022 by spiking his drink with a lethal dose of fentanyl, Corey Richens was back in court this time to hear the judge announce her sentence. Before that took place, the judge heard emotional statements from Eric Richens' family and from Corey Richens herself. Eric Richens' father, Gene, asked the court to send Corey Richens to prison for life.
11: And to ensure she can never harm anyone else. Ever again.
3: Eric Richens' sister, Kate, also addressed the court.
12: The mere thought that someone who has so little regard for human life or decency might one day walk free is horrifying.
3: One thing that attracted so much attention about this case was the fact that after Eric died, Corey Richens wrote a highly publicized book designed to help children, including her three sons, deal with grief. Richens' oldest son, 13-year-old Carter, sent a letter to the court yesterday, read by a therapist.
13: I can't ever see my dad again. I want her to go to prison forever.
3: Finally, it was time for Corey Richens to address the court herself. She spoke for around a half hour. Her three sons were not in the courtroom, but her words were aimed primarily at them.
12: I understand you guys have been through an extreme.

0: extremely difficult time this past 4 years. You should never have to deal with such tragedy.
1: At the end, the judge sentenced her to life in prison with no chance of getting out.
2: A person convicted of those things is simply too dangerous to ever be free. Accordingly, Ms. Richens, based on your conviction on count one, first-degree felony aggravated murder, the court hereby sentences you to life without parole.
1: There will be appeals, but legal experts say it will be difficult to overturn the decision. I'm Steve Futterman reporting.
3: 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The Murdaugh murder case takes a surprising turn in court when America in the Morning continues after these messages.
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0: Welcome back. It's 26 after. America in the Morning continues. 11 citizens of the Bahamas are lucky to be alive after the plane they were in suffered an engine failure and crashed into the Atlantic Ocean about 80 miles off the coast of Florida. Their small plane went into the water. The 11 climbed into a life raft and spent about 5 hours dealing with rough seas and a thunderstorm, not knowing if their emergency transmitter call was received. Fortunately for them, their message was heard by the U.S. Coast Guard, which was joined by an Air Force search and rescue helicopter, and they found the survivors. Rescuers dropped a bundle of food, water, tools, and two extra rafts to the survivors before they could all be picked up. The group were then taken to the Melbourne Orlando International Airport in Florida for emergency medical treatment. An American citizen was found guilty in a New York court of being a foreign agent for the government of China. Jennifer King reports that prosecutors believe there was more to what Harry Liu was doing at what he called a local community center.
1: A federal jury in Brooklyn convicted a man accused of running a secret Chinese spy outpost, of acting as an illegal foreign agent, and destroying text messages from his Chinese government handler. Liu Jinwang, also known as Harry Liu, was acquitted of a related conspiracy charge. The case arose amid concerns that China was cracking down on pro-democracy dissidents outside their national borders. Federal prosecutors say Liu and a co-defendant set up the community center in New York's Chinatown as a secret Chinese police station. It was raided by the FBI in 2022. Liu's defense attorneys contend that the outpost was just a place where people could go to remotely renew their Chinese driver's licenses, play ping pong, and mahjong. Prosecutors showed the jury a photo of a banner inside that read Fuzhou Police Overseas Service Station, New York, USA. I'm Jennifer King.
0: America in the Morning for Thursday, May 14th, 2026 is produced by Jeff McKay. I'm John Trout. This is Westwood One.
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3: 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Here's Chris Whitting.
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0: This is America in the Morning from Westwood One. Coming up this half hour.
1: Republicans prepare to redraw more congressional district maps. I'm Rich Johnson.
2: The Labor Department says wholesale inflation, producer prices, rose 6% from a year earlier. Ed Donahue, Washington.
3: Reacting to election results in Nebraska, I'm Clayton Neville.
4: The Senate has confirmed Kevin Warsh as chairman of the Federal Reserve. I'm Lisa Dwyer.
5: A U.S. Air Force training jet crashed with both pilots ejecting safely. I'm Marcela Sanchez.
6: The next cloud will be built above the clouds. I'm the new old tech guy, Chuck Palm.
7: A surprising guest joined President Trump on Air Force One this week. I'm Kevin Carr.
0: Back after these messages.
8: My whole identity had been wrapped up in being a soldier. To have that so violently ripped from me when I was wounded, I was lost for a very long time. When Wounded Warrior Project came into my life, being around the other warriors, people that had similar experiences that I did, it was a game changer for me. Having King join the group, that was the beginning of a really good friendship. It's a good time.
9: I first heard about Wounded Warrior Project through CQ. And at first I was kind of like, I don't know if I qualify. 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
8: When you do something like a peer support group with Wounded Warrior Project and come together from different walks of life, man, the growth is incredible. 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
2: It's 15 till. This is America in the Morning. The primary election results in Nebraska are in, and all eyes are on an independent candidate as we move toward the midterms. Correspondent Clayton Neville reports.
3: Democrats are going after Republican Senator Pete Ricketts' seat in Nebraska. In this week's primary, Cindy Burbank got the nod for the Dems. Still a crowded field, though, as independent Dan Osborne is on the ballot. That seemingly posing a threat to Democrats who haven't won a Senate race in Nebraska since 2006. Osborne lost a competitive race several years ago to Republican Senator Deb Fischer. Osborne insists that he doesn't plan to caucus with either party if he's elected. But Republicans have accused him of being a Democrat, noting in attack ads in 2024 that Osborne privately praised Senator Bernie Sanders. Elsewhere in Nebraska, incumbent Governor Jim Pillen won the Republican nomination. He'll face the Democratic nominee, former state Senator Lynn Walz, and Legalized Marijuana Now's nominee, Rick Beard. Meanwhile, Omaha businessman Scott Peterson beat two-term Nebraska Secretary of State Bob Evnen in a Republican primary election for that post. Peterson campaigned on election integrity and on ballot security. I'm Clayton Neville.
2: Kevin Warsh has crossed an important hurdle. The Senate has confirmed the man who will replace Jerome Powell as Federal Reserve Chairman, Lisa Dwyer reports.
4: The Senate has confirmed Kevin Warsh as chairman of the Federal Reserve.
5: The ayes are 54, the nays are 45. The nomination is confirmed.
4: The vote to confirm Warsh brings new leadership to the world's most powerful central bank. Warsh's nomination faced uncertainty after Republican Senator Tom Tillis of North Carolina threatened to block it while the Justice Department investigated Fed Chair Jerome Powell. The Powell probe was dropped in April, allowing the Warsh confirmation to move forward. He'll take over as the Fed confronts stubborn inflation, deep division over interest rates, and renewed scrutiny from President Donald Trump over its independence. I'm Lisa Dwyer.
2: House lawmakers passed a bill that would allow year-round sales of increased ethanol blend fuel after years of debate on the issue sparked partisan fights and divided Republicans. Wednesday's 218 to 203 vote represents a victory for a bipartisan group of Midwestern lawmakers who have aggressively lobbied House leaders to bring the E15 measure to the floor. However, the bill faces an uphill battle in the Senate due to entrenched opposition from oil state lawmakers regarding the biofuel. America in the Morning continues. Air Force officials are investigating the cause of a jet crash in Alabama. Details from correspondent Marcela Sanchez.
6: Military officials say a U.S. Air Force training jet crashed in West Alabama with both pilots ejecting safely. The T-38 Talon II aircraft from Columbus Air Force Base in Mississippi was involved in what officials call a mishap around noon. The base is home to the 14th Flying Training Wing, which trains pilots on a variety of aircraft. The T-38 Talon is a supersonic jet trainer. Officials said they could not provide information about the condition of the pilots other than to say they safely ejected. I'm Marcela Sanchez.
2: With more and more towns saying, not in my backyard, for AI, Google and SpaceX are considering an out-of-this-world solution. The new old tech guy, Chuck Palm, has that story.
7: Yesterday, the Wall Street Journal reported that Google and SpaceX are quietly in talks to build data centers in orbit. That's right, actual space. Not someday, and not theoretically. They are negotiating the rocket launches right now. The pitch goes like this. Artificial intelligence needs more power than the planet can build. Every grid that AI touches is choking out

0: and local communities are blocking new ground-based data centers. A classic case of not in my backyard. Google's answer? A research project they call Project Suncatcher. They propose networking solar-powered satellites carrying AI chips, 24 hours of sunlight, free cooling in the vacuum of space, and SpaceX gets paid to launch them. Both companies have a history of working together. Google put $900 million into SpaceX back in 2015. And here's an interesting twist. A startup called StarCloud already trained an artificial intelligence model from orbit last November using an NVIDIA chip in a satellite. There's also a history of moving computing towards power for more than half a century. Microsoft sank underwater data pods off the coast of Scotland in 2018. Server farms were built in Iceland in the early 2000s. We even built aluminum smelters next to hydroelectric dams in the 70s. Follow the new old tech guy on X, at Chuck Palm.
1: Here's America in the Morning's Robert Workman with Thursday Sports.
2: Stanley Cup playoffs, the Avalanche came on strong late to nip the Wild 4-3 in overtime to wrap up that series in five games and book a trip to the Western Conference Final. Facing elimination, Minnesota had a 3-0 lead in the first period and led 3-1 with just 4 minutes left before Jack Drury and then Nathan MacKinnon scored to get even.
3: The good news is we were down early and we had time to come back. It's a long time for someone to hold a lead against us.
2: Brett Kulak ended it 4 minutes into OT. NBA Conference semifinals in the East, the Cavaliers rallied past the Pistons 117-113 in overtime to take a 3-2 lead in that best of seven. A Tobias Harris three ball with 3 minutes left gave Detroit a 9-point lead, but Cleveland closed out regulation on a 9-0 run and scored the first two buckets of OT. Baseball, the Orioles ripped the Yankees 7-0, the first shutout Baltimore has been involved in this season. Either way, Kyle Bradish and the Brats held the highest scoring team in the American League to just one hit. Dodgers blanked the Giants last night 4-0. Santiago Espinal and Mookie Betts hit back-to-back jacks, while Shohei Ohtani went 7 innings in a combined 6-hitter. Gavin Sheets hit a 3-run dinger with 2 out in the top of the 9th to lift the Padres over the Brewers. Rangers blew a late lead, but scored 3 in the bottom of the 9th to beat the Diamondbacks. Nationals shaded the Reds in 10 innings. Dalen Lyle hit a 2-run homer in the top of the 10th. Spencer Steer thought he had matched it in the home half, but the umpires ruled fan interference. That made it a run-scoring double, and Steer wound up stranded. And golf's second major, the PGA Championship, teased off this morning outside Philadelphia. That's Thursday Sports.
1: Thank you, sir. It's 7 before the hour. When we return on America in the Morning, even the world's most famous talking car can't outrun a speeding ticket. After these messages.
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0: It's 5 till. America in the Morning continues. A number of big names in business accompanied President Trump to China for his meeting with the Chinese leadership. Along with those CEOs is a famous Hollywood movie director. Entertainment reporter Kevin Carr explains.
1: Rush Hour 4 has been in development for years. Last summer, Screen Rant caught up with Jackie Chan to ask if it would ever happen.
2: I don't know. Ask the director, ask the studio, ask the writer. Hurry up, otherwise Chris Tucker and me, 100 years old.
1: The project then got a shot in the arm in November when Rush Hour fan Donald Trump pushed Paramount to revive the series once it acquires Warner Brothers. Now the president is lending a hand to the production again. Several guests from the tech and finance worlds joined Trump on Air Force One for his trip to Beijing this week, though one surprising name stood out, Me Too film director Brett Ratner. According to Ratner's spokesperson, he will be scouting locations and meeting with local crews for Rush Hour 4 this week. This comes on the heels of reporting from Puck News that salary negotiations with stars Jackie Chan and Chris Tucker have hit a snag. Each turned down an offer of $8 million, which is a far cry from their $20 million plus salaries for Rush Hour 3 two decades ago. That film had the highest price tag and the smallest box office. It appears Ratner is still moving forward, which he told the AP during the Melania red carpet in January.
3: Rush Hour 4, I hope to be filming this summer. We're on track. We're going.
1: I'm Kevin Carr.
0: Knight Rider was a popular 80s TV show about a crime fighter played by David Hasselhoff, aided by his futuristic talking car. Now it looks like that vehicle will be in need of a lawyer. Correspondent Julie Walker reports that the car named Kit from Knight Rider, which has been sitting in an Illinois museum for years, somehow managed to get a speeding ticket in New York City.
4: A replica Kit car from the classic NBC show Knight Rider got a camera speeding ticket on a New York street.
5: Knight Rider.
4: The only problem, it's sitting in the Volo Museum outside Chicago on display, and they say it hasn't moved in years. They're fighting the $50 ticket tied to the famous Trans Am from the 1980s series starring David Hasselhoff.
6: Sure you're doing only 55?
7: Of course I am. Look at the readout yourself.
4: The picture New York sent the museum shows a black sports car like Kit with what the museum says is a novelty California plate reading Knight, K-N-I-G-H-T, like Kit. According to the California DMV, a person with the last name Knight renewed their registration for that state plate in March.
7: It's just that my circuits function better when we operate in a reality mode.
6: Kit?
7: Yes, Michael?
6: Just keep driving.
4: Julie Walker, New York.
0: America in the Morning for Thursday, May 14th, 2026, is produced by Jeff McKay. I'm John Trout. This is Westwood One.
8: I'm a veteran. 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
1: From ABC News, I'm Chuck Severson. A banquet is ahead in a little while for President Trump and China's President Xi in Beijing after the first meeting of this summit. China wants an easing of restrictions on high-tech exports and easier access to investments in the U.S. President Trump wants trade deals. ABC's Melissa Adan.
2: China rolling out a red carpet earlier, welcoming the president and major tech leaders that traveled with the president, Elon Musk, and AI chipmaker NVIDIA's CEO, Jensen Huang, as they got off Air Force One. 300 young people waving Chinese and American flags. The summit had been rescheduled due to the war in Iran. China is by far the largest buyer of Iranian oil.
1: The British military says a ship anchored off the coast of the United Arab Emirates has been seized. No word who owns the ship or who seized it, but it's sailing towards Iran. Russia launched its biggest air attack of the war on Ukraine overnight, says ABC's Lionel Moise.
3: Firing at least 800 drones, killing at least six people, and wounding dozens, including children. It comes as the Pentagon abruptly cancels the deployment of thousands of troops to neighboring Poland.
1: Of the three dozen Americans connected to the cruise ship hantavirus outbreak being monitored, an American doctor has been released from a quarantine unit in Omaha after testing negative. CDC official Dr. David Fitter.
4: CDC currently recommends testing only for people with symptoms. There's a blood test specifically for Andes that has been validated, as well as a PCR test for Andes, but it's currently for research use only and not used for patient care yet.
1: Researchers say reading and math scores dropped in a large majority of U.S. school districts compared to 10 years ago. Sean Reardon, professor of education at Stanford University.
5: The rise of social media seems to correspond with a big decline in reading for pleasure. So that decline in reading is just going to clearly have an impact on kids' vocabulary and their ability to read and comprehend.
1: You're listening to ABC News.
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1: An elevated fire danger again today, says ABC News forecaster Lee Goldberg.
8: Thunderstorms widely scattered are developing across some of the plains. And, of course, where it's dry, we've got the high fire danger across parts of New Mexico and Texas, up through parts of Nebraska and into the Dakotas as well. That'll continue through the day.
1: Dust storms, heavy rain, lightning, falling trees and damaged homes and other structures killed at least 96 people in northern India, officials say. Over 50 others were injured. These storms are common before the monsoons. For an Air Force Reserve crew in Florida, a day of routine training earlier this week quickly turned into a life-saving rescue mission. ABC's Rena Roy.
9: A small plane flying between islands in the Bahamas suffered engine failure. The pilot sent a distress signal before crashing 50 miles off the coast of central Florida. The crew spotted a raft filled with passengers. They expected as many as 8 people. They found 11. The crash survivors had been in the water for 5 hours, some with injuries, unclear if help was coming. The crew airdropped survival kits as a helicopter hoisted each of the 11 to safety, completing the rescue with only 5 minutes of gas left, flying back to Florida.
1: For the first time, the World Cup final in July at MetLife Stadium in New Jersey will feature a Super Bowl-style halftime show featuring Madonna, Shakira, and BTS, curated by Coldplay's Chris Martin. Chuck Severson, ABC News.
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3: Look for sunny to partly cloudy skies for today with high temperatures in the mid-70s. With south winds increasing to 15 to 25. Then a chance for scattered showers and storms tonight, lows in the mid-50s. For your Friday, back to the sun, a warm high of 86. For the Weatherology Weather Center, I'm meteorologist Michael Carroll.

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1: A Chinese warning. Good morning, I'm Gordon Deal, along with Nicole Murray on this Thursday, May 14th. Glad you could be with us. Here's what's up this hour.
2: China says the Taiwan issue could lead to a conflict between Beijing and Washington if not handled properly.
1: Citing fraud concerns, the Trump administration will withhold more than $1 billion in Medicaid payments to California.
2: With Democrats losing the redistricting battle, hear how they're pivoting to a new campaign approach ahead of the midterms.
1: And the current status of the all-important internship.
3: Well, it's actually showing kind of an uneven picture, right? So while some jobs in some sectors are cutting back on internships, likely, you know, some of the jobs that we've seen shed workers due to things like artificial intelligence, other companies are actually doubling down on internships, and they're seeing interns as a way to maybe usher in this new AI era.
1: Oyin Adedoyin at the Wall Street Journal on why internships are so hard to find at a time when they're more crucial than ever. A two-day summit between President Trump and China's Xi Jinping is underway. The Chinese president says trade talks were making progress, but warned about disagreement over Taiwan. Beijing's translated remarks on the discussion said the Chinese leader told Trump that Taiwan was the most important issue they faced and, if handled poorly, could push the entire U.S.-China relationship into a bad situation and cause the countries to enter conflict. Trump did not respond when a reporter later shouted a question about whether the leaders had discussed Taiwan.
4: I really look very much forward to our discussion. It's a big discussion. There are those that say this is maybe the biggest summit ever. They can never remember anything like it. It's, I can say in the United States, it's people aren't talking about anything else.
1: China claims the self-governed island as its territory, while Taiwan operates as a sovereign democracy. Meanwhile, Trump and Xi this evening will attend a state banquet that will reportedly include American business leaders visiting Beijing with Trump. The summit concludes with tea and lunch tomorrow. The U.S. and Israeli war with Iran looms large over Trump's visit to China, which maintains close ties with Tehran and is a major purchaser of Iranian oil. Secretary of State Marco Rubio on Fox News says the United States hopes to convince China to play a more active role in getting Iran to walk away from what they're doing now in the Persian Gulf. Vice President J.D. Vance.
5: The fundamental question is, do we make enough progress that we satisfy the president's red line? And the red line is very simple. He needs to feel confident that we've put a number of protections in place such that Iran will never have a nuclear weapon.
1: Separately, Lebanon and Israel are set to hold new peace talks in Washington starting today as their latest ceasefire nears its end. The two countries last met 3 weeks ago at the White House, where President Trump voiced optimism for a historic agreement. Change is officially set for the Federal Reserve. The Senate yesterday approved Kevin Warsh as the 17th chair of the central bank. He'll replace Jerome Powell, whose 8-year tenure included a heated clash with President Trump over political independence. We get more from this morning's Mike Gavin.
6: Warsh was confirmed in a 54-45 vote, mostly along party lines, with only Pennsylvania Democrat John Fetterman crossing the aisle to vote in favor of Warsh's nomination. Warsh is widely viewed as more aligned with Trump, who has long demanded rate cuts, but he is set to take office as inflation pressures intensify due to the U.S. war with Iran. Inflation jumped to a 3-year high of 3.8% in April, and now

0: outpaces wage growth. Meanwhile, investors expect the Fed to keep its benchmark lending rate unchanged for the rest of the year or even raise rates if inflation worsens. Gordon.
1: Thank you, Mike. The Fed chairman is just one vote on the Federal Open Market Committee that considers rate moves. And while Warsh would control the agenda at every Fed meeting, he would not have unilateral authority over what the majority of the committee decides. By the way, make sure to check out a podcast of today's program full of stories you won't hear this hour. 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
5: Thanks for spending part of your Thursday with us. Where do House Democrats go next? That's the big question facing party leaders in the wake of last week's ruling by the Virginia Supreme Court that killed a new House map designed to give Democrats a big boost in November's midterms. Analysis from Mike Lillis, congressional reporter at The Hill. Mike, set the scene.
6: It's changed the calculus and, but not so much the strategy, I should say, because, you know, there's been so much focus on the redistricting over the past almost year now with, you know, the parties trading back and forth, Texas for the Republicans, California for Dems, Virginia for Dems, Florida for Republicans. You go down this list where they've been just batting the ball back and forth. Now we're about to enter a new phase, and that's particularly true for the Democrats because, as you just said, they're sort of out of options. Virginia really deflated them. They had drawn a map that was going to pick up, almost guarantee them four additional seats. The current map is 6-5, so they think they can pick up some under the current map also, but it does knock them back a little bit. Now we shift into a more traditional campaign where redistricting is gonna be done in a few weeks, and Democrats are just gonna focus. You know, in many ways brings them right back to where they started, which is we're gonna focus on affordability, high cost of living, and try to link Trump and Republican policies to that crisis.
5: Yeah. So the messaging here will zero in how specifically with proposals or poking fun at Republican management of their majority? Like, what do we anticipate?
6: It will be a combination of both, right? That, you know, it's easy to be in the minority. All you have to do is attack the other side, attack the majority. Like this, when the party of the president is traditionally at a disadvantage in the midterms. There's always a kind of a pendulum swing that comes back, and voters kind of get disenchanted with the party in power. That's particularly true right now because of inflation going up and rising costs, particularly on oil and gas. That's not new either. Like, you always blame the other party for the rising cost of oil and gas. What's different this time is this is sort of a rare case where you can directly link the rising costs to a very specific policy, namely the war in Iran. So, Democrats are going to have a pretty easy time making that case. Voters are disenchanted. They go to the gas tank every day and see those numbers. So it's an easy case to make on that. So the messaging writes itself. The second part of your question is what will Democrats do about it? You can't just message on nothing. You also have to have a list of very specific legislative promises to lend to voters so that they have something to grasp. So something that they know you're going to do if they do give you power. And we were talking to some of the campaign operatives. You know, you go back to 2006 with Nancy Pelosi when she first won the gavel. They had something called 6 in 06, and it was a very specific and digestible. There were only six of them policy promises that they made. They won, and they passed them all within, you know, the first month or something like that. So you could look for the Democrats to do something very similar here over the summer, where they're going to come up with a very short, digestible list of legislative promises that they will make. And they'll tell voters, you give us power, and this is the stuff we're going to do. And you can look for it. Almost all of it will be related to affordability. It'll be end the war in Iran. It'll be healthcare subsidies that expired on Obamacare at the beginning of the year. It'll be, let's bring down the cost of housing with some housing bills. Let's bring down the cost of groceries, coffee, all the things that are gone up. It's going to be a very kind

0: a laser-focused message. Daycare part of that message. It's all going to be economy. It's all going to be affordability. And that all plays into their hands right now, despite the setback in Virginia and the Supreme Court decision that went against them.
1: We're speaking with Mike Lillis, congressional reporter at The Hill. The story is called, "With Few Options Left in Redistricting, Democrats Ramp Up Affordability Message." There was that promise, too, to overhaul judicial and electoral systems, but is that not at the forefront right now?
0: Well, you know, they can say anything they want about doing that, but they don't have the power to do it, right? Even if the House does flip, Donald Trump is still the president. Even if the House and Senate were to flip, Donald Trump is still the president, and there's still the filibuster in the Senate. Those are ideas that are popular on the Democratic side of the aisle, but very unpopular on the Republican side of the aisle. You know, you go back to 2019, which was the last time the House flipped to the Democrats' favor. Pelosi was also the speaker at the time. And their H.R. 1, their very first big bill that they wanted to push was campaign finance, voting rights, election reform, redistricting reform. 2021, 2 years later, same thing. H.R. 1 was campaign finance, election judicial reform. They went nowhere. They passed in the House, and that's as far as they went.
1: Thanks, Mike. Mike Lillis, congressional reporter at The Hill. 20 minutes now after the hour. On This Morning, America's First News, here's Nicole Murray.
2: And now, the three big things you need to know. Number one.
3: Chinese President Xi Jinping warned President Trump during a two-day summit in Beijing that the Taiwan issue could lead to a conflict with the U.S. if not handled properly. President Xi through a translator.
4: I always believe that our two countries have more common interests than differences. Success in one is an opportunity for the other. And a stable bilateral relationship is good for the world.
3: The closed-door session lasted roughly 2 hours and 15 minutes.
2: Number two.
3: President Trump is expected to ask China to help end the costly Iran war. Secretary of State Marco Rubio on Fox News.
5: We've made clear to them, you know, that any support for Iran would obviously be detrimental for our relationship. That obviously is going to come up in this conversation.
3: Meanwhile, Central Command reports that since a blockade of Iranian ports began, the U.S. military has allowed 15 merchant vessels supporting humanitarian aid to pass through. 67 commercial vessels have been redirected.
2: Number three.
3: South Carolina's highest court has overturned the murder conviction of former lawyer Alex Murdaugh, who was serving two life sentences for allegedly shooting his wife and 22-year-old son in 2021. The state's attorney general, Alan Wilson, says Murdaugh will remain in prison.
6: He received a concurrent 40-year sentence in addition to the state's charges. So Alec Murdaugh will not be getting out of prison for several decades.
3: In other news, an Oklahoma man convicted of killing his ex-girlfriend and her 7-month-old daughter after setting their home on fire nearly 20 years ago is set to be executed today. 52-year-old Raymond Johnson will receive a lethal injection. The U.S. military says the body of a second U.S. soldier who went missing in Morocco earlier this month during a training exercise has been recovered. CIA whistleblower James Erdman has testified before a Senate committee alleging the Biden administration and Dr. Anthony Fauci withheld the origins of COVID-19.
7: Dr. Fauci influenced the analytical process and findings by leveraging his position to ensure the IC consulted with a conflicted list of curated subject matter experts, public health officials, and scientists.
3: Erdman alleges that the 2021 assessment says COVID likely leaked from a lab in China. A new ComBank study found that 90% of Generation Z keep their phones on silent 24/7 because a ringtone causes anxiety.
1: Yeah. I don't know if it causes anxiety, but both my kids, I think, have them on silent. Maybe on like.

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7: Thanks for being with us. For students prepping for life after college, it's an agonizing challenge. Internships are becoming more critical to landing that first job, yet are getting harder to come by. Here's Oyin Adedoyin, personal finance reporter at the Wall Street Journal. Oyin, take us through it.
8: So, you know, we already know that the job market, especially for entry-level jobs, is looking a little rough for recent graduates, right? And we wanted to figure out whether that was trickling into the internship market, which a lot of college students need in order to even qualify for jobs these days. And it turns out it is. Internship postings on early career job platform Handshake were down 16%. Which is continuing a decline that they've been seeing on internship postings since 2023.
7: Boy, with the job market the way it is, I thought there'd be a boost in companies looking to bring on some interns, maybe for some cheap labor.
8: Well, it's actually showing kind of an uneven picture, right? So while some jobs in some sectors are cutting back on internships, likely, you know, some of the jobs that we've seen shed workers due to things like artificial intelligence, other companies are actually doubling down on internships, and they're seeing interns as a way to maybe usher in this new AI era into their workforce.
7: Wow. All right. So explain the importance here about having one in your back pocket when you're looking for a job.
8: Yeah, I mean, internships are becoming increasingly competitive because companies view having had, you know, one or two internships as a really good signal for new hires, right? They want to see that you've had experience working in the field in some way professionally before they hire you on full time. And so what we're seeing as that translates into, you know, college students is they're piling on internships, you know, maybe multiple in a year now.
7: How early should you begin that process if you're a college student of looking for an internship?
8: It seems like that process is starting earlier and earlier. So I spoke with, you know, a freshman at UCLA. She's already got four internships in her first year, and she joined a investment group. You know, she's interested in working in finance. So she joined a group because she really wanted to have some early exposure to networking for internships that hire right out of her group, right? So college students are starting to be really strategic when it comes to this. But also some companies, particularly finance companies, are also recruiting earlier. So I talked to another student in Ohio who said that, you know, he had a last round interview for an internship that won't start until next summer.
7: We're speaking with Oyin Adedoyin, personal finance reporter at the Wall Street Journal. The story is called Internships Are More Crucial Than Ever and Even Harder to Find. What should students be doing then, Oyin? What's the advice here?
8: Well, you know, students should be, of course, trying to apply to as many internships as they can. But if they're having trouble finding internships, then maybe looking on campus for other kind of work-related skills that they can get under their belt. I've talked to some students who are actually creating their own, you know, websites or creating their own thing as a way to show employers when they graduate that they have experience in some of these more technical skills that they seem to be looking for these days. Another thing that a lot of students told me that they were experiencing in the job search or the internship search is that, you know, they're trying to see how well students can actually use AI. And, you know, one student told me that in her internship interview, though the internship wasn't necessarily labeled as an AI internship, her interviewer asked her, you know, how are you using this technology in your studies? How have you used it in your prior work experience?

0: So having some kind of handle on artificial intelligence seems to be something that is kind of the new standard.
1: Thanks, Oyin. Oyin Adedoyin, personal finance reporter at the Wall Street Journal. 30 minutes now after the hour on This Morning, America's First News.

0: now. The Success Journal. Here's Chris Whitting.
1: Two friends named Bill Lyons and Bill Walmsley decided to start a business. 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Rather than start from scratch, they tried buying the car frames from another company. Then, they added a cool sports car body. Since they were buying from a company named Standard Motors, the two men called their sports car the Standard Special. Not too snappy. Sales were in low gear till a marketer suggested a new name, one you know, Jaguar. Customers bit on the Jaguar brand, and sales roared to life. Thanks to that name, Jaguar clawed its way to the top. Today, it's in the fast lane. With the Success Journal, I'm Chris Whitting.
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9: Look for sunny to partly cloudy skies for today with high temperatures in the mid-70s. With south winds increasing to 15 to 25. Then a chance for scattered showers and storms tonight, lows in the mid-50s. For your Friday, back to the sun, a warm high of 86. For the Weatherology Weather Center, I'm meteorologist Michael Caro.
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19: Thanks for spending time with us. Welcome into Thursday, May 15th. Gordon Deal with Nicole Murray. Some of our top stories and headlines. China's president warns Trump over Taiwan. The U.S. and Israeli war with Iran is overshadowing the two-day summit between Washington and Beijing. Kevin Warsh approved as the new Fed chair. Wholesale prices at their highest level in 3 years during April. We'll look at the five car brands where prices averaged less than $40,000. Halftime show of the World Cup final will feature Shakira, Madonna, and BTS. We get the full NFL schedule tonight, and the homeless man in Seattle rewarded for his thoughtfulness. That story in about 20 minutes. More older Americans are falling into poverty in suburbs built for middle-class stability. What they face from Russell Contreras, senior race and justice reporter at Axios. Russell, what are we learning?
0: Well, we know that in the recent decades, a lot of baby boomers moved to the suburbs. They bought homes. They took their families out. And many they're home rich. They're not cash rich. But suburbia, it lacks transit. It lacks a lot of housing services. It lacks a lot of things that help cushion poverty in cities. And it's leaving millions of seniors at risk of isolation in neighborhoods they help build and put themselves in poverty because they're not cash rich. They're home rich, but they lack a lot of the services that are in the cities.
19: Wow. How many folks are impacted? Do we even know?
0: We don't know. You know, the U.S. has roughly about 6 million people or 60 million people over the age of 65, and that's gone up about 34%. But the growth has been in our country in these low-density metro areas, and roughly half of seniors live in suburban-style communities, meaning even modest poverty can translate to millions struggling. So we think we estimated there's around 11 to 15% of seniors living in poverty, and that number keeps growing up, and poverty has grown since the 2000s, concentrated outside the urban area, and the fastest-growing age group is 80-plus, and they're most likely to face high housing costs and need for paid care, putting a lot of financial strain on their pocketbooks.
19: Wow. Does that mean they might, as a group, be in selling mode at some point?
0: They could be. But, you know, remember, about 70% of seniors live in areas where public transportation is limited. So even then, they can't move into areas. There's a lot of programs, Meals on Wheels and home health care costs. It costs a lot for those spread out suburban areas and in dense cities. So many times this is their only asset. So if they sell it, where are they going to go? Are they going to go to assisted living? Are they going to go in senior care areas like in Florida? So it's really hard and it's unrealistic that a lot of them will take that care. But if they take this, put this in perspective, there's a New York County level and Nassau County where poverty has surged and adult poverty has surged around 78%, 48% of Suffolk County from 2012 to 2022. So it's a growing problem, and we're not really focusing on it.
19: Wow. We're speaking with Russell Contreras, senior race and justice reporter at Axios. The story is called Suburban Poverty Traps America's Senior Citizens. Is there anybody proposing a solution, or does anyone see a way out of this, or does the pendulum swing the other way at some point?
0: Well, a lot of folks I talked to said, look, suburban areas need to step up their infrastructure. So you're going to need some sort of transportation. You can't let these be transportation deserts. You're going to have to put the same facilities that you have in cities in suburban areas. Now, it's going to be challenging, thinking about the access to meals, access to other things, in order to augment that poverty. But it's not the other issue we have is if you do that, there's also the exurbs. The exurbs are also growing. They even lack more resources. So there's need to be a conversation about what's to happen here and a lot of different proposals. So if not, this problem is going to get worse.
19: Jeez. What's the rule of thumb, generally speaking, for seniors when it comes to how much they ought to be spending on housing per month?
0: That's right. You know, there's nearly one in three older households, the cost burden. They're in cost burden, meaning they spend over 30% of the income, and in some places 50%. That's way too high. A lot of experts say it should be in about 25 to 20%, even lower, especially if you've already paid out your home. But here's another thing, rising taxes. Taxes on property, also something to consider, especially if you're using that or you do things like reverse mortgages. That cost burden is just so much high. It takes a lot of money for those on fixed income with not a lot of opportunity to grow that income right after you're 65.
19: Wow. Do we start to become a multi-generational households more and more?
0: That's right. We didn't go back to the old days where you got people like myself. Gen Xers are also supporting not just children or maybe grandchildren.

0: children one day, but also their parents. Yep. They've got nowhere to go. And if we don't have the facilities to put them in places that can take care of them, the burden is going to be on us.
1: Thanks, Russell. Russell Contreras, senior race and justice reporter at Axios. 20 minutes now in front of the hour. On This Morning, America's First News. Coming up next, a sushi restaurant has a very specific warning about its all-you-can-eat buffet.
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3: Pleasure with us. Welcome into Friday Eve. It is time now for the mic drop with this morning's Mike Gavin.
4: Good morning. Well, we know that one of the pitfalls of ordering so much of our stuff online is the packaging, with small items often sent in comically large boxes. Now imagine you get over 150 of those boxes delivered in one day. A business owner went viral on Reddit after getting 165 pool noodles delivered in 165 separate large boxes from Walmart. He posted a video detailing the delivery, showing the massive stack of boxes in his shed, asking what he's supposed to do with all these boxes he'll have after unpacking the pool noodles. Commenters told their own similar stories about being delivered a box full of air. Others were thinking about the FedEx driver, who could actually have a great day getting to empty his truck of featherlight boxes in just one stop. Yeah. Right? Imagine you get to go home after that. Done for the day.
3: 165 boxes.
4: Yeah.
3: Each containing one pool noodle.
4: Right. Weighing like what? You know, 1/10 of an ounce. Whatever, yeah. Whatever those things weigh. Right. They're ridiculously light.
3: This could have been accomplished. Could you get all them into one box? I don't know about that. It'd be a bulky box, to be fair, but I mean, certainly a small handful of boxes.
4: Yeah, jeez. Yeah. I mean, you can squish those things together. I mean, if you do the right packing, you could squish at least into the size boxes. These weren't huge boxes. The size of the boxes were probably fit maybe 20. I mean, you could probably squeeze 20 or so in, I would think. So it would be less than 10 boxes for sure, not 165.
3: I'm going to go on a limb here and say that artificial intelligence is to blame for this.
4: Oh, that's not even going out on a limb. I think that's a slam dunk.
3: It's automatic?
4: Artificial intelligence or some sort of automated type of system. Yeah, yeah. Maybe it's not fully AI, but some sort of machine definitely put this together.
3: No human said, I've got an idea.
4: Right.
3: Yeah, then
4: checked it off and said, that's fantastic.
3: Good. Yeah, just bring over 165 boxes so we can pack one at a time.
4: Definitely not.
3: Goodness.
4: And everyone loves an all-you-can-eat restaurant until you eat so much you wind up in the bathroom. A sushi restaurant in Spain is fighting back, introducing a vomit fee for diners who eat until they get sick. Sushi Toro posted about the new policy on social media, saying they've experienced a growing number of incidents in recent months involving customers eating until they burst, sometimes not even making it to the bathroom before regurgitating, raising concerns over hygiene and customer service. The restaurant did not appear to be specific about how much the vomit fee would be, but prices for eating there range from $20 to $28, depending on the day and time.
3: Wow. So this is a growing number of incidents.
4: Yeah, apparently.
3: Whoa.
4: Apparently, this is something, a trend. A new hot trend is to go in and eat until you get sick.
3: Is it possible that the food's contaminated?
4: I mean,
3: or just bad? And then people are throwing up because they're eating bad food.
4: I mean, I would say that's a possibility, except for the fact we've heard a lot of these stories lately about how restaurants, these all-you-can-eat buffets, are having to kind of crack down on people. You know, they give them a time limit. You can't just camp out there all day and kind of just keep eating and eating. Or, there's a lot of different measures are being put into place, and this is just the latest now.
3: Man, I've never gotten sick from that, but I can certainly carry my weight. At an all-you-can-eat, especially a sushi joint. Yeah. Watch out.
4: Yeah.
3: I can put it away.
4: Yeah. Yeah. You and I would be dangerous, I have to say.
3: I wouldn't vomit after that, though.
4: I don't think I've ever come close to that before. But, for sure, there are certain...

0: There are certain types of us who, can put it away and have a whole lot of fun in a place like that.
1: I mean, to be clear, I'll be waddling out of the restaurant, but I'm not throwing up.
0: Feels great going down, not so much walking out.
1: 13 minutes now in front of the hour. 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
2: 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Consumers paid an average of just over $49,000 for new cars in April 2026, according to Kelley Blue Book. Aaron Keating, executive analyst for Cox Automotive, says strength in high-volume segments like SUVs and pickups is lifting the average, but overall price growth remains below long-term norms, she says, signaling that the pricing environment is continuing to normalize. With that in mind, USA Today took a look at five auto brands in April that had average sales prices below 40 grand. Number one, Mazda. The average transaction price in April, about 37,000. The best seller, the CX-5 SUV. 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Its bestseller, the Rogue SUV. Number four on the list, Honda, with the bestseller being the CR-V. And number five, Hyundai, with its bestseller being the Tucson. 8 minutes in front of the hour on This Morning. Once again, here's Nicole Murray.
1: And now, the three big things you need to know. Number one.
3: Chinese President Xi Jinping has stern words for President Trump while discussing Taiwan as they met in Beijing, warning of potential clashes and even conflicts if the issue is not handled properly. Trump addressing the Chinese leader during opening remarks.
4: It's an honor to be with you. It's an honor to be your friend. And the relationship between China and the USA is going to be better than ever before.
3: President Xi welcomed Trump at the Great Hall of the People in Beijing for a red carpet arrival ceremony featuring a military honor guard.
1: Number two.
3: The Senate has narrowly confirmed Kevin Warsh to serve as the 17th chair of the Federal Reserve. Warsh, who was nominated for the post by President Trump in January, won confirmation 54-45, earning support from all Senate Republicans and just one Democrat, Pennsylvania's John Fetterman.
1: Number three.
3: A Utah mother who published a children's book about grief after the death of her husband will serve a life sentence for his murder without the possibility of parole. Judge Richard Mrazek.
5: A person convicted of those things is simply too dangerous to ever be free.
3: Corey Richens was convicted in March of aggravated murder for lacing her husband's cocktail with five times the lethal dose of fentanyl in 2022. All 18 U.S. passengers who were on the cruise ship at the center of the Hanta virus outbreak remain in federal quarantine as the CDC figures out when they can safely go home. CDC Dr. David Fitter.
6: We're working really closely with all contacts to ensure that they understand what is expected for them to appropriately monitor themselves. But we also want to make sure that they have the right information so that they can understand the situation as best as possible.
3: The CDC said it is encouraging the passengers to stay in quarantine for the full 42-day incubation period, which ends June 22nd. The former film producer who pleaded guilty to distributing ketamine that resulted in Matthew Perry's death has received a 2-year prison sentence. Eric Fleming was also sentenced to 3 years of probation. Little Caesars has partnered with Flytrex to take delivery to the next level. 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
3: Love it.
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8: 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A Seattle man, homeless for 7 years, is getting a fresh start after he found and returned the priceless memorial relics of a deceased family dog. When Holly and Brandon Dunn's car was broken into in Seattle's University District, the thief made off with the most irreplaceable items they owned: the ashes, ceramic paw prints, and a memorial stuffed animal of their late Chihuahua named Tia. GoodNewsNetwork.org says the thief would later deposit the remembrances in a bag in a dumpster, finding no value. The homeless man named Chris came across the bag and contacted a number he spotted on a flyer that the Dunns had put up. Now, as Chris moves into his very first apartment after 7 years on the streets, hundreds are rewarding him for his good deed through a GoFundMe. It has so far raised nearly $7,000 toward his rent, furniture, and care for a dog that he rescued from the street. That'll do it for this hour. For Nicole Murray and Mike Gavin, I'm Gordon Deal. 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
1: 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This has been a Natural Resources Minute from the Minnesota DNR.
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3: From ABC News, I'm Chuck Sievertson. A banquet's underway in Beijing for President Trump and China's President Xi after their first meeting of the summit. The White House says the two leaders discussed trade, fentanyl, and Iran.
4: We had extremely positive and productive conversations and meetings today.
3: President Xi through a translator.
5: We can help each other succeed and advance the well-being of the whole world.
6: But during their closed-door meeting, a warning from the Chinese. State media reports Xi warned Trump that disagreements over Taiwan, which Beijing claims as part of its territory, could bring the two countries into conflict.
3: ABC's Lionel Moise. President Trump wants trade deals. China wants trade restrictions eased. Russia launched its biggest air attack of the war on Ukraine overnight, firing at least 800 drones, killing at least six people, wounding dozens, including children. Researchers say reading and math scores dropped in a large majority of U.S. school districts compared to 10 years ago, blaming social media reducing reading. Sean Reardon, professor of education, Stanford University.
7: The test score decline we see started 5 or 6 years before the pandemic and continued afterwards. And so the pandemic was a piece of a much longer story.
3: Claiming the NFL's hiring practices violate state law, Florida's attorney general. At issue is the longtime Rooney Rule, requiring teams to interview outside candidates who are women or persons of color for coaching and executive positions. They don't have to be hired, just interviewed. The NFL says it's made sure teams expand the candidates' pools and make the final decisions. ABC's Rena Roy.
8: Florida Attorney General James Uthmeyer says those changes don't go far enough, saying yesterday in a letter to the NFL, "You assert the rule does not impose any hiring quotas. We are not convinced."
3: ABC's Rena Roy on the latest on the NFL's Rooney Rule. You're listening to ABC News.
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1: Good morning. It's 6:03. Today is Thursday, May 14th, 2026. In downtown Rochester, it's 47. A Rochester man who was on supervised release from prison after serving sentences for third-degree criminal sexual conduct, illegal possession of a firearm, and felony fleeing has been charged with fleeing from police in a Rochester neighborhood on the night of May 2nd. Court records say 27-year-old Deshaun Pittman was arrested after he initially sped away from an officer attempting a traffic stop when he was seen driving without lights on, then running from the vehicle on foot. A former Minnesota pastor convicted of repeatedly sexually assaulting a child has been sentenced to life in prison without the possibility of parole in Douglas County, Wisconsin. Prosecutors say 65-year-old Jeffrey Charles abused the victim over several years, beginning when the child was just three. Charles was formerly a pastor at Neighbors to Nations Church in Princeton, Minnesota. Court records also show Charles had a prior conviction for third-degree sexual abuse in Iowa in 1997. The case was prosecuted in Wisconsin after the abuse was reported to authorities there. First responders in Minnesota have already handled several water rescue incidents in the past week, including capsizing canoes, boating emergencies, river rescues, and cold water calls as outdoor activity ramps up across the state. The Department of Natural Resources, Lisa Dugan.
2: Keeping safety top of mind, you put so much planning into your day going out on the water from, you know, where you're going, who you're going with, the snacks you're going to bring. Safety should definitely be included in that plan.
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2: The two most common are trips and falls overboard and overloading boats. But the number one factor is that, you know, victims typically do not have their life jackets on.
1: 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For more news, download and check out the free KROC News app or visit KROCnews.com. 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
1: A potential clash. Good morning, I'm Gordon Deal, along with Nicole Murray. On this Thursday, May 14th, glad you could join us. Here's what we have for you this hour.
2: The president of China says the Taiwan issue could lead to a conflict with the U.S. if not handled properly.
1: The Trump administration will withhold more than $1 billion in Medicaid payments to California over fraud concerns.
2: It's an uphill battle right now for Congress to suspend the federal gas tax. We'll explain why.
1: And should you buy company stock when it's offered?
3: First of all, it's cheaper oftentimes than offering raises or offering huge raises. So it's a way to compensate employees sort of economically. And also it ties, workers tend to feel motivated when they feel like their efforts are going could potentially help boost the share price, which in turn boosts the value of their holding.
1: Elizabeth O'Brien at Barron's on strategies for employees when companies offer stock purchase plans. Friendly but firm. That might be the takeaway after 2 hours of talks between President Trump and China's Xi Jinping. The Chinese president says trade talks were making progress at the start of a two-day summit, but warned about disagreement over Taiwan. Beijing's translated remarks on the discussions said the Chinese leader told Trump that Taiwan was the most important issue they faced, and if handled poorly, could push the entire U.S.-China relationship into a dangerous situation and caused the countries to enter conflict. The negotiations had aimed to maintain a fragile trade truce struck between the world's two biggest economies last October.
4: It's an honor to be with you. It's an honor to be your friend. And the relationship between China and the USA is going to be better than ever before.
1: Beijing has called Taiwan the core of China's interests, with reunification, even by force, on the table. For decades, U.S. presidents have remained steadfast in their defense of Taiwan. Trump and Xi this evening, by the way, will attend a state banquet before lunch together tomorrow. The U.S. and Israeli war with Iran looms large over Trump's visit to China, which maintains close ties with Tehran and is a major buyer of Iranian oil. Secretary of State Marco Rubio on Fox News says the United States hopes to convince China to play a more active role in getting Iran to walk away from what they're doing now in the Persian Gulf.
5: We've made clear to them, you know, that any support for Iran would obviously be detrimental for our relationship. That obviously is going to come up in this conversation.
1: CBS News says some experts argue the U.S. focus on the Middle East, including the munitions it has used in Iran, could make it more difficult to prepare for a potential confrontation with China. Separately, Reuters reported that Saudi fighter jets bombed Iran-backed militias in Iraq, part of a broader pattern of military responses involving Gulf nations during the war that have remained hidden. Retaliatory strikes were also reportedly launched from Kuwait into Iraq. Change is officially set at the Federal Reserve. The Senate yesterday approved Kevin Warsh as the 17th chair of the central bank. He'll replace Jerome Powell, whose eight-year tenure included a heated clash with President Trump over political independence. We get more from this morning's Mike Gavin.
6: Warsh was confirmed in a 54-45 vote, mostly along party lines, with only Pennsylvania Democrat John Fetterman crossing the aisle to vote in favor of Warsh's nomination. Warsh is widely viewed as more aligned with Trump, who has long demanded rate cuts, but he is set to take office as inflation pressures intensify due to the U.S. war with Iran. Inflation jumped to a three-year high of 3.8% in April and now outpaces wage growth. Meanwhile, investors expect the Fed to keep its benchmark lending rate unchanged for the rest of the year or even raise rates if inflation worsens. Gordon.
1: Thank you, Mike. The energy shock is complicating hopes for a quick rate cut, a prospect likely to frustrate Trump, who may direct his ire at Warsh in the same way he has done with Powell. The president even joked earlier this year that he'd sue Warsh if he doesn't cut rates. By the way, if you've missed anything from today's show, there's an easy way to catch up. All you have to do is tell Alexa, Siri, or Google to play This Morning with Gordon Deal. 11 minutes after the hour, on This Morning, America's First News.

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4: Thanks for spending time with us. Welcome into Thursday. President Trump's idea to pause the federal gas tax as the Iran war drives up fuel prices faces an uphill climb in Congress. Here's Emily Brooks, congressional reporter at The Hill. Emily, what are Republicans saying?
5: Well, I think that there are some Republicans who initially jumped on to support that proposal. You had Senator Josh Hawley of Missouri and Ana Paulina Luna of Florida quickly saying that they would introduce legislation to suspend that 18.4 cent per gallon federal tax on gas to help alleviate the pressure at the pump. But there has also been some hesitance and resistance from key congressional leaders like Senate Majority Leader John Thune, who responded to the idea by saying that the best way to get gas prices to normalize is to reopen the Strait of Hormuz, which, of course, Iran is blocking tankers from flowing through that and contributing to high gas prices, and noting that the federal gas tax funds the Highway Trust Fund, which funds resurfacing projects for the interstate highway system, and it would be a pretty big hit to that if that tax was paused. So that means it has an uphill climb in Congress, because if you can't even get the Senate Majority Leader on board with it, Democrats are panning it, then it's going to be pretty tough to get it through.
4: Yeah. Josh Hawley, the Republican senator from Missouri, is on board with this, as you said, although this is the same Josh Hawley who did not like the idea of a gas tax suspension when President Biden proposed it 4 years ago.
5: Yes. So if people might recall, in 2022, that's the last huge spike in gas prices. Gas prices were like some record highs. And when President Biden proposed a gas tax holiday, Hawley was among those who said that the gas tax holiday proposal was one of the dumbest things he had ever heard. So the shifting political dynamics, of course, there are some different reasons for that gas price increase, but certainly pretty notable that some of the Republicans who said this was financially irresponsible just 4 years ago are now warming up to it.
4: We're speaking with Emily Brooks, congressional reporter at The Hill. The story is called Trump's Gas Tax Holiday Proposal Has Uphill Climb in Congress. Explain, too, the role of inflation now, since the numbers in April obviously were alarming.
5: Well, higher gas prices are contributing to inflation, according to data released by the Labor Department on Monday. So inflation is now at its highest point in 3 years, 3.8% in April. And that is in part due to that increasing gas prices. And certainly something that is putting a damper on Republicans as they're facing midterm elections and hoping to say that they're pursuing an affordability message. But when you have this Iran conflict and high gas prices, that's going to be difficult, to sell to the American people, particularly when there's not much they could do to change that. Even if there were, there have been arguments in the past that even if you get rid of that 18.4% tax, there's concerns about the oil companies passing that on to consumers.

0: and whether consumers and voters would really feel the impact of that from that reduction.
1: Yeah. Where are Democrats on this, on the suspension of the gas tax?
0: Well, Senate Minority Leader Chuck Schumer did say that 18 cents isn't enough, that you need to get prices down about, you know, $1.50. So he kind of dismissed that. And, you know, this is also there have been some Democrats that have proposed a gas tax holiday. So far, until this week, it was only Democrats who had proposed a gas tax holiday. But there has also been resistance from Democrats, even in 2022 when Biden was president, because of those concerns about the Highway Trust Fund. That would be a pretty substantial hit to that important fund if the tax were suspended. That money would have to come from somewhere. So it's not something that would have to, it's something that would have to overcome a lot of hurdles in order to get passed by Congress.
1: Thanks, Emily. Emily Brooks, congressional reporter at The Hill. 20 minutes now after the hour on This Morning, America's First News. Here's Nicole Murray.
2: And now, the three big things you need to know. Number one.
3: Chinese President Xi Jinping told President Trump that trade talks were making progress at the start of a two-day summit, but warned that disagreement over Taiwan could send relations down a dangerous path and even lead to a conflict. Trump addressing Jinping during opening remarks.
4: I really look very much forward to our discussion. It's a big discussion. There are those that say this is maybe the biggest summit ever. They can never remember anything like it. It's, I can say in the United States, it's people aren't talking about anything else.
3: The closed-door session lasted roughly 2 hours and 15 minutes.
2: Number two.
3: President Trump is expected to ask China to help end the costly Iran war. Vice President J.D. Vance on the U.S. president's demands.
5: The fundamental question is, do we make enough progress that we satisfy the president's red line? And the red line is very simple. He needs to feel confident that we've put a number of protections in place such that Iran will never have a nuclear weapon.
3: Meanwhile, Senate Republicans have blocked Democrats' seventh attempt to halt the war in Iran unless Congress formally authorizes further military action.
2: Number three.
3: South Carolina's highest court has overturned the murder conviction of former lawyer Alex Murdaugh, who was serving two life sentences for allegedly shooting his wife and 22-year-old son in 2021. The state's attorney general, Alan Wilson.
6: The court based its decision on the conduct of then Colleton County Clerk of Court Rebecca Hill. As you know, this conduct involved her in interactions with the jury at that time. As the court said in the order, this was conduct unknown to the state and other individuals.
3: The 57-year-old will remain in state prison, where he is serving a 27-year sentence for financial crimes. CIA whistleblower James Erdman has testified before a Senate committee, alleging the Biden administration and Dr. Anthony Fauci withheld the origins of COVID-19.
7: Dr. Fauci influenced the analytical process and findings by leveraging his position to ensure the IC consulted with a conflicted list of curated subject matter experts, public health officials, and scientists.
3: Erdman alleges that the 2021 assessment says COVID likely leaked from a lab in China. The former film producer who pleaded guilty to distributing ketamine that resulted in Matthew Perry's death has received a two-year prison sentence. Eric Fleming was also sentenced to 3 years of probation. And safety first, Toronto Public Health will reportedly be handing out free limited edition soccer-themed condoms ahead of the World Cup. Over 300,000 tourists are expected to visit the city.
1: Including one that has an image of like an eggplant with a couple of soccer balls attached.
3: It's hilarious. Genius design, I gotta say.
1: 22 minutes after the hour.
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0: Pledge with us. Employee stock purchase plans are increasingly common, with 57% of public companies offering them in 2024, up from 49% in 2021. What to know about them from Elizabeth O'Brien, senior personal finance reporter at Barron's. Elizabeth, help us out.
1: Yeah, so actually, I was surprised to learn in reporting this story that more than half of public companies offer stock to their employees. And for rank and file employees, this most often takes the form of an employee stock purchase plan. So you can, through your payroll, every time you get paid, you can purchase shares at typically the way it works is a 15% discount. So that's the way it works for most average workers. You know, highly the C-suite folks often get restricted stock, which vests on a schedule, or maybe performance-based stock bonuses, like if the, you know, if they hit certain targets, they get compensated. But for most folks, we're looking at the employee stock purchase plans.
0: Yeah. All right. Why do companies offer it in the first place?
1: Well, it's, you know, it's a good way. First of all, it's cheaper oftentimes than offering raises or offering huge raises. So it's a way to compensate employees economically. And also it ties, workers tend to feel motivated when they feel like their efforts are going, could potentially help boost the share price, which in turn boosts the value of their holdings. So it ties, it sort of is that kind of incentive as well.
0: Okay. What if your company, say, offers not just the stock purchase plan, but also a 401k? How do you balance those?
1: Yeah, you want to, they're different, right? A 401k is generally a long-term savings account. The IRS penalizes you for taking money out early before age 59 and a half. But the employee stock purchase plan, it's, you know, your employee stock, you can take it out. It can be used for short-term goals or intermediate-term goals. So they're sort of different. So in terms of balancing it, one advisor had a good recommendation, which is at least get your 401k company match. Like, let's say your company will match up to 4% of your salary if you put that into your retirement account. That's free money. So at least max out your match before you then consider putting some of your paycheck into the employee stock purchase plan.
0: Okay. And then touch two on tax considerations.
1: Oh, it is messy. Yeah, it's definitely, you want to be aware of the tax consequences. So it depends on how long you hold it. If you have a qualified employee stock purchase plan and you hold those shares for at least a year and you meet some other criteria, it's typically taxed as a long-term capital gain. So this is up to 20% depending on your income. Most people pay 15% or less. So that's generally pretty good tax treatment, but you really should talk to an accountant because it can get, you know, you don't want to have an unwelcome surprise come tax time.
0: Jeez. We're speaking with Elizabeth O'Brien, senior personal finance reporter at Barron's. The story is called Your Company is Offering You Stock. Should you buy it? You said, too, I think that we don't always make the best of company stock. What do you mean by that?
1: Yeah, I talked to an advisor who said a lot of times, you know, this stuff is complicated, and oftentimes workers just won't do anything with their stock. They'll have it, but they won't think of it strategically. They won't necessarily look at it in the context of their overall portfolio, which ideally you would. Ideally you'd say, okay, I have this stock. How does it interact with my other holdings? You would make sure you don't have too much stock.
0: Well, thanks, Elizabeth. Elizabeth O'Brien, senior personal finance reporter at Barron's. 30 minutes now after the hour on This Morning, America's First News.

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1: Good morning. It's 6:30 in downtown Rochester, 46. Following the political attacks of last June 14th, all Minnesota lawmakers agree that stiffer penalties are needed for anyone who impersonates a peace officer. Senator John Hoffman led the fight to get the bill passed.
2: When I answered the door on June 14th, I did so because of the trust. And I never want another person in this state to have that trust shattered. And with today's bill, Mr. President, we're making sure it never happens again.
1: The increased penalties include felony charges in some cases. Now that the bill has passed both the House and Senate, it heads to the governor's desk for a signature. The St. Louis County Sheriff's Office in northeastern Minnesota has identified the victim of a fatal boating mishap. 53-year-old Jeremy Brandon Johnson of Eveleth was among the numerous people thrown into the frigid water of Lake Vermilion during a crash Tuesday evening. One other person was airlifted to a hospital in Duluth, and two others were transported by ambulance. Their names have not been released. Minnesota-based Sun Country Airlines is now officially part of Allegiant Air following the completion of a $1.5 billion merger finalized yesterday. The deal closes a chapter on Sun Country's more than four decades as an independent hometown carrier. Company leaders say the airlines will continue operating separately in the short term while awaiting final approval from the Federal Aviation Administration. Long term, the combined company plans to operate solely under the Allegiant brand, retiring Sun Country's name. More news on the KROC

0: where most of the 18 cruise ship hantavirus cruise ship passengers have been taken. 15 of them are in this quarantine unit. Three people are in these higher security biocontainment rooms, both in Nebraska, and two are at Emory University, which has a similar setup.
1: Yeah, in Atlanta. We're speaking with Betsy McKay, senior writer at the Wall Street Journal. The story is called Inside the Quarantine Hotel for Americans on the Hantavirus Cruise. Boy, your reference too, there in Omaha, I mean, it's like the first patient they've had in 6 years. Almost feel like they could be out of practice with how to deal with an emergency.
0: Exactly. Well, it feels that way because they haven't had very many, right? They had, you know, a patient or two during the Ebola epidemic in 2014, 2015, then, you know, COVID early 2020, and now. I mean, these aren't meant to be like high turnover, you know, filled all the time places. One hopes they wouldn't be. But, you know, in the meantime, the staff who work in these facilities are training all the time. They have regular drills. They're trained in high security type of procedures, you know, just so that they're ready at any moment. It's sort of like, I mean, when you think about fire stations or, you know, fire departments training, fire departments at airports training all the time, hoping, you know, expecting that they're not going to be called into service very often. But when they are, they really need to be on top of their game.
1: How about the guy, Jake, you spoke to, who's currently in quarantine coming off that ship?
0: Yeah, we actually didn't speak to him directly, but he is posting regularly on social media about his experience. He, you know, he was on the cruise ship. He was able to bring, like all the other passengers, one big plastic bag full of stuff. So he seems to be making the most of it. You know, he's gotten some clothes shipped to him, a coloring book. He gave a tour on social media of his room. I think he or some other people are getting takeout food. I mean, it is the kind of place, and you know, where they can get stuff from outside if they need it. They just can't go outside themselves.
1: Thanks, Betsy. Betsy McKay, senior writer at the Wall Street Journal. By the way, all 18 U.S. passengers on the MV Hondius cruise ship remain in federal quarantine as doctors and the CDC determine when they can go home. The CDC said yesterday it's encouraging the passengers to stay in the quarantine until the end of the 40-day incubation period, which started on Monday. 19 minutes now in front of the hour on This Morning, America's First News. Coming up next, what exactly were the San Francisco Giants thinking with that outfield celebration?
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3: Sound familiar, Dale?
4: Now that Wendy's has these new biggie deals, everyone in the family can get what they're craving, from Nugs to JBCs. The parental units can get an $8 biggie bundle, the eldest who think they're so grown can get a $6 biggie bag, and the little one who can do no wrong can get a $4 biggie bites. You know, assuming they have a credit card.

0: That don't exist. In a game last night, an automated ball strike challenge was initiated by the home plate umpire. He thought at the request of Mets batter Brett Beatty, who he believed tapped his helmet, which is the signal to the umpire that a call is being challenged. Problem is, Beatty never did touch his helmet, and it wasn't even close. Replay showed Beatty move his hand toward his helmet a little bit, but stopped short of touching it, by roughly 8 inches. Beatty argued that he didn't touch his helmet, but undaunted, the umpire proceeded with the challenge, which Beatty promptly lost, leaving the Mets challengeless for the rest of the game.
1: Man.
0: And apparently you can't challenge that.
1: I was just going to say,
0: there's no instant replay for did you challenge or not.
1: We need a replay challenge of the replay challenge.
0: Yeah, yeah.
1: Something like that.
0: Yeah. I mean, I know it's tough. These umpires got to make, hundreds of calls in a given game, and he's got to make these kind of split-second decisions, but it wasn't like he came close. It wasn't like he almost did. He was pretty far away. That's, and nowhere close to touching his helmet.
1: It was very weird. Yeah. I guess it went on to inspire the Mets because they were losing at the time.
0: They were.
1: 2-1 and then came back to win in 10 innings.
0: Whatever they can get at this
1: point. That's
0: right. As far as I'm concerned.
1: So if we can have a false challenge every game and this leads to a Mets win, exhausting their challenges, then so be it.
0: Yeah, you know what? Maybe they play better without challenges, okay? Maybe they'll rely on the challenges like so many others do at this point.
1: Man.
0: And no more bumping in the Bay Area. The San Francisco Giants outfield went viral this week in the wake of their very unique way of celebrating a victory. After their 9-3 win over the Los Angeles Dodgers Monday night, the Giants outfielders huddled together and thrust their pelvises toward each other for about 3 seconds.
1: Over and over again.
0: Yeah, by the way. It felt a lot longer than 3 seconds watching the video. Not something you see every day on a baseball field, which is why it became a sensation online. And it appears that it got too much attention, as a Giants beat reporter posted online that, quote, a message has been relayed and the postgame thrust will be a one and done. True to that reporting, when the Giants beat the Dodgers again on Tuesday, instead of thrusting, the outfielders instead stood side by side, removed their caps, and bowed toward the infield.
1: I can think of ways the San Francisco Giants could better use their time these days, given they're like a game out of last place.
0: Right. Yeah. Wins also hard for them to come by this season, for sure.
1: Yeah. We don't need to celebrate like in this fashion when you're having such a miserable season.
0: Well, you know what it is? Like, act like you've been there, right? Like, just kind of like shake hands and walk off the field as if you win every day.
1: Right.
0: When you don't win that often, I guess you got to get a little more excited about it.
1: Right. Were we 45 games into the season? If that, like, we don't need to be celebrating in this fashion. Like, do that when you clinch the National League West.
0: Yeah. Not in middle of May.
1: Goodness gracious. Thank you, Mike. 13 minutes now in front of the hour.
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5: Good morning. It's time for an update here on the Linder Farm Network. I'm Linda Brecke, and in a major win, the House has passed, for corn producers, the ethanol industry, the House has passed legislation to allow year-round nationwide sales of higher ethanol blends. But now this legislation goes to the Senate. Minnesota corn growers, members, and staff have been in Washington this week urging Senate lawmakers to take action on increasing competition and transparency in the fertilizer industry. According to Minnesota corn growers Senior Public Policy Director Amanda Billick, and we spoke with Amanda, she did say corn growers also have been urging House lawmakers to pass the E15 nationwide year-long this week. And the year-long nationwide E15 legislation will have to be voted on.

0: on in the Senate. Here's what Billick had to say.
1: It potentially could be separate in the Senate as well. There might be, Chairman Bozeman has signaled that he's open to having an E15 discussion as a part of the Senate farm bill. It might depend on what the substance of that language or of the bill text is going to be.
0: Amanda Billick, Minnesota Corn. July corn down 4.5. July beans down 20.75. That's an update.

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3: Thanks for joining us. 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With that in mind, USA Today took a look at five auto brands in April that had average sales prices below $40,000. Number one, Mazda, with the average transaction price in April about $37,000. Number two on the list, Subaru. The third was Nissan. The fourth, Honda. And number five, Hyundai. 8 minutes now in front of the hour on This Morning. Once again, here's Nicole Murray.
4: And now, the three big things you need to know. Number one.
5: Chinese President Xi Jinping had stern words for President Trump while discussing Taiwan as they met in Beijing, warning of potential clashes and even conflicts if the issue is not handled properly. Xi through a translator.
6: To make 2026 a historic landmark year that opens up a new chapter in China-U.S. relations.
5: President Xi welcomed Trump at the Great Hall of the People in Beijing for a red carpet arrival ceremony featuring a military honor guard.
4: Number two.
5: The Senate has narrowly confirmed Kevin Warsh to serve as the 17th chair of the Federal Reserve. Warsh, who was nominated for the post by President Trump in January, won confirmation 54-45, earning support from all Senate Republicans and just one Democrat, Pennsylvania's John Fetterman.
4: Number three.
5: The Utah mother who published a children's book about grief after the death of her husband will serve a life sentence for his murder without the possibility of parole. Judge Richard Masaryk announcing the sentencing.
7: Based on your conviction on count one, first degree felony aggravated murder, the court hereby sentences you to life without parole.
5: Corey Richens was convicted in March of aggravated murder for lacing her husband's cocktail with five times the lethal dose of fentanyl in 2022. All 18 U.S. passengers who were on the cruise ship at the center of the Hanta virus outbreak remain in federal quarantine as the CDC figures out when they can safely go home. CDC team lead in Nebraska, Dr. Brendan Jackson.
8: All the passengers that were on the ship after that detection phase were transported just several days ago on a private plane directly from the Canary Islands to here in Omaha, Nebraska.
5: The CDC said it is encouraging the passengers to stay in quarantine for the full 42-day incubation period, which ends June 22nd. Allegiant Air said it has completed its purchase of Sun Country Airlines, finalizing a deal that combines two low-cost carriers. When the deal was first announced in January, Allegiant said it was valued at about $1.5 billion. Can you believe it? We made it to episode 70 of When the Mic is Off. This week we ask, do you have to confirm social plans the day before they happen? John Brower said there's no reason to confirm. Patty Davis says, oh yeah, you need to confirm every single time.
3: Every single time.
5: What if they forget? What if they have young kids and they realize, oh my gosh, tomorrow's Friday. I didn't realize.
3: No. We made the plans. I'll see you there. It's right there in the text, right? Put it in your calendar.
5: Not everyone remembers every single text message they send.
3: Well, then maybe you're not as important to your friend as you think.
5: Well, I can't demand number one priority if they have kids.
3: 6 minutes now in front of the hour.
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0: Thanks for joining us. What started as a quick stop for food after a fishing trip became a moment that a man from Southeast Florida will never forget. Last month, 65-year-old Diego Fernandez Delgado was stranded in Cooper City, west of Fort Lauderdale, after getting a flat. His phone battery had died, and as he struggled on the side of the road, he began experiencing severe chest pain. SunnySkies.com says three Cooper City high school students who had stopped at a McDonald's noticed Fernandez Delgado on the roadside. They walked over to help with the tire, but quickly saw he was in trouble. One of the teens immediately called 911, while others stayed by his side. Fernandez Delgado was rushed to Memorial Hospital West, where he underwent several procedures before eventually being released. His son believes the teens arrived at exactly the right moment. He said God didn't send angels with wings. He sent those boys. Cooper City officials have honored the teens. For Nicole Murray and Mike Gavin, I'm Gordon Deal. 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
2: From ABC News, I'm Chuck Sievertson. Good morning. A toast.
3: Thank you, everybody.
4: That's it.
5: Thank you, everybody.
2: At a state banquet in Beijing in the past hour after one-on-one talks at their summit, President Trump thanking China's president.
5: It was a fantastic day. And in particular, I want to thank President Xi, my friend, for this magnificent welcome.
2: President Xi Jinping speaking through a translator.
6: We both believe that the China-U.S. relationship is the most important bilateral relationship in the world.
2: Chinese leader earlier warning that differences over Taiwan have the potential to bring the two countries into conflict. Russia keeping up its air attacks in Ukraine with hundreds of drones, at least four killed and dozens hurt in the capital, Kyiv. Despite that, Russia is having its own problems with the war, says ABC's Ian Pannell.
7: Russia on the back foot on the battlefield, losing tens of thousands of soldiers every month, killed or wounded, and failing to advance.
2: U.S. and global oil prices are trading above $100 a barrel. With 12 days until the election, President Trump still has not made an endorsement in the fiercely fought Republican runoff in Texas between Senator John Cornyn and State Attorney General Ken Paxton. ABC's Jim Ryan says the incumbent hopes to tip the scales in his favor.
8: As the incumbent U.S. Senator, John Cornyn has done something that his Republican rival can't. He's introduced legislation to rename a highway in Donald Trump's honor. And not just any highway, but U.S. Highway 287, stretching 1,800 miles from northwest Montana to the Texas Gulf Coast. Cornyn's proposal would create Interstate 47 and name it for the 47th president, Donald Trump.
2: For the first time, the World Cup final in July at MetLife Stadium in New Jersey will feature a Super Bowl-style halftime show featuring Madonna, Shakira, and BTS. 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
12: Good morning. It's 7:03 in downtown Rochester, 48. Governor Tim Walz and state lawmakers say they've reached a bipartisan budget agreement after weeks of negotiating at the state capitol. The Minnesota News Network's Tasha Radal has more.
13: The deal includes funding aimed at supporting Hennepin health care and hospitals statewide, along with a bonding bill, property tax relief, and lower vehicle tab fees. Walz says the agreement keeps the state budget balanced while focusing spending on core priorities. Republican House Speaker Lisa Damith says the package also contains new anti-fraud measures. More details are expected to be released today at the Capitol. Tasha Radel, MNN.
12: Rochester came close to losing its top administrative leader. Current city administrator Allison Zelms was selected last week as one of the top two finalists for a job of town manager in Gilbert, Arizona, which is a city of nearly 300,000 people near Phoenix. The city of Gilbert announced yesterday that the job was offered to the current Gilbert assistant town manager. Zelms was hired as Rochester's city administrator in December of 2020. Another person has been sent to prison for an armed robbery at the AT&T cell phone store near the Crossroads Hy-Vee in Rochester 2 years ago. 28-year-old Ahmad Ali earlier entered guilty pleas to first-degree aggravated robbery. He and 23-year-old Bilal Haloi were arrested shortly after the robbery in May of 2024. Haloi is

0: currently serving a 50-month prison sentence, and now Ali has been given a 41-month prison term. An employee of the business who was found with a stab wound to his leg when police arrived at the crime scene was sentenced to 90 days in jail for assisting the two men in the robbery. Season ends for the Wild. They give up four straight goals to lose in overtime, 4-3 to the Colorado Avalanche last night. The Twins wrap up their series today with the Miami Marlins. 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
2: Look for sunny to partly cloudy skies for today with high temperatures in the mid-70s, plus south winds increasing to 15 to 25. Then a chance for scattered showers and storms tonight, lows in the mid-50s. For your Friday, back to the sun, a warm high of 86. For the Weatherology Weather Center, I'm meteorologist Michael Carroll.

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1: A Chinese warning. Good morning, I'm Gordon Deal, along with Nicole Murray on this Thursday, May 14th. Glad you could be with us. Here's what's up this hour.
2: China says the Taiwan issue could lead to a conflict between Beijing and Washington if not handled properly.
1: Citing fraud concerns, the Trump administration will withhold more than $1 billion in Medicaid payments to California.
2: With Democrats losing the redistricting battle, hear how they're pivoting to a new campaign approach ahead of the midterms.
1: And the current status of the all-important internship.
3: Well, it's actually showing kind of an uneven picture, right? So while some jobs in some sectors are cutting back on internships, likely, you know, some of the jobs that we've seen shed workers due to things like artificial intelligence, other companies are actually doubling down on internships, and they're seeing interns as a way to maybe usher in this new AI era.
1: Oyin Adedoyin at the Wall Street Journal on why internships are so hard to find at a time when they're more crucial than ever. A two-day summit between President Trump and China's Xi Jinping is underway. The Chinese president says trade talks were making progress, but warned about disagreement over Taiwan. Beijing's translated remarks on the discussion said the Chinese leader told Trump that Taiwan was the most important issue they faced and, if handled poorly, could push the entire U.S.-China relationship into a bad situation and cause the countries to enter conflict. Trump did not respond when a reporter later shouted a question about whether the leaders had discussed Taiwan.
4: I really look very much forward to our discussion. It's a big discussion. There are those that say this is maybe the biggest summit ever. They can never remember anything like it. It's, I can say in the United States, it's people aren't talking about anything else.
1: China claims the self-governed island as its territory, while Taiwan operates as a sovereign democracy. Meanwhile, Trump and Xi this evening will attend a state banquet that will reportedly include American business leaders visiting Beijing with Trump. The summit concludes with tea and lunch tomorrow. The U.S. and Israeli war with Iran looms large over Trump's visit to China, which maintains close ties with Tehran and is a major purchaser of Iranian oil. Secretary of State Marco Rubio on Fox News says the United States hopes to convince China to play a more active role in getting Iran to walk away from what they're doing now in the Persian Gulf. Vice President J.D. Vance.
5: The fundamental question is, do we make enough progress that we satisfy the president's red line? And the red line is very simple. He needs to feel confident that we've put a number of protections in place such that Iran will never have a nuclear weapon.
1: Separately, Lebanon and Israel are set to hold new peace talks in Washington starting today as their latest ceasefire nears its end. The two countries last met 3 weeks ago at the White House, where President Trump voiced optimism for a historic agreement. Change is officially set for the Federal Reserve. The Senate yesterday approved Kevin Warsh as the 17th chair of the central bank. He'll replace Jerome Powell, whose 8-year tenure included a heated clash with President Trump over political independence. We get more from this morning's Mike Gavin.
6: Warsh was confirmed in a 54-45 vote, mostly along party lines, with only Pennsylvania Democrat John Fetterman crossing the aisle to vote in favor of Warsh's nomination. Warsh is widely viewed as more aligned with Trump, who has long demanded rate cuts, but he is set to take office as inflation pressures intensify due to the U.S. war with Iran. Inflation jumped to a 3-year high of 3.8% in April and now outpaces wage growth. Meanwhile, investors expect the Fed to keep its benchmark lending rate unchanged for the rest of the year or even raise rates if inflation worsens. Gordon.
1: Thank you, Mike. The Fed chairman is just one vote on the Federal Open Market Committee that considers rate moves. And while Warsh would control the agenda at every Fed meeting, he would not have unilateral authority over what the majority of the committee decides. By the way, make sure to check out a podcast of today's program full of stories you won't hear this hour. On today's podcast, what's preventing a suspension of the federal gas tax to give us relief at the pump, and the embarrassing victory celebration by the San Francisco Giants that had to be nixed. 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

0: Democrats go next? That's the big question facing party leaders in the wake of last week's ruling by the Virginia Supreme Court that killed a new House map designed to give Democrats a big boost in November's midterms. Analysis from Mike Lillis, congressional reporter at The Hill. Mike, set the scene.
1: It's changed the calculus and, but not so much the strategy, I should say, because, you know, there's been so much focus on the redistricting over the past almost year now with, you know, the parties trading back and forth, Texas for the Republicans, California for Dems, Virginia for Dems, Florida for Republicans. Like, you know, you go down this list where they've been just batting the ball back and forth. Now we're about to enter a new phase, and that's particularly true for the Democrats because, as you just said, they're sort of out of options. Virginia really deflated them. They had drawn a map that was going to pick up, almost guarantee them four additional seats. The current map is 6-5, so they think they can pick up some under the current map also, but it does knock them back a little bit. Now we shift into a more traditional campaign where redistricting is gonna be done in a few weeks, and Democrats are just gonna focus. You know, in many ways brings them right back to where they started, which is we're gonna focus on affordability, high cost of living, and try to link Trump and Republican policies to that crisis.
0: So the messaging here will zero in how specifically, with proposals or poking fun at Republican management of their majority? Like, what do we anticipate?
1: It will be a combination of both, right? That, you know, it's easy to be in the minority. All you have to do is attack the other side, attack the majority. Like this, when, the party of the president is traditionally at a disadvantage in the midterms. There's always a kind of a pendulum swing that comes back and voters kind of get disenchanted with the party in power. That's particularly true right now because of inflation going up and rising costs, particularly on oil and gas. That's not new either. Like, you always blame the other party for the rising cost of oil and gas. What's different this time is this is sort of a rare case where you can directly link the rising costs to a very specific policy, namely the war in Iran. So, Democrats are going to have a pretty easy time making that case. Voters are disenchanted. They go to the gas tank every day and see those numbers. So it's an easy case to make on that. So the messaging writes itself. The second part of your question is what will Democrats do about it? You can't just message on nothing. You also have to have a list of very specific legislative promises to lend to voters so that they have something to grasp. So something that they know you're going to do if they do give you power. And we were talking to some of the campaign operatives. You know, you go back to 2006 with Nancy Pelosi when she first won the gavel. They had something called 6 in 06, and it was a very specific and digestible. There were only six of them policy promises that they made. They won, and they passed them all within, you know, the first month or something like that. So you could look for the Democrats to do something very similar here over the summer, where they're going to come up with a very short, digestible list of legislative promises that they will make. And they'll tell voters, you give us power, and this is the stuff we're going to do. And you can look for it. Almost all of it will be related to affordability. It'll be end the war in Iran. It'll be healthcare subsidies that expired on Obamacare at the beginning of the year. It'll be, let's bring down the cost of housing with some housing bills. Let's bring down the cost of groceries, coffee, you know, all the things that are gone up. It's going to be a very kind of laser-focused message. Daycare part of that message. It's all going to be economy. It's all going to be affordability. And that all plays into their hands right now, despite the setback in Virginia and the Supreme Court decision that went against them.
0: We're speaking with Mike Lillis, congressional reporter at The Hill. The story is called, with few options left in redistricting, Democrats ramp up affordability message. There was that promise, too, to overhaul judicial and electoral systems, but is that not at the forefront right now?
1: Well, you know, they can say anything they want about doing that, but they don't have the power to do it, right? Even if the House does flip, Donald Trump is still the president. Even if the House and Senate were to flip, Donald Trump is still the president, and there's still the filibuster in the Senate. Those are ideas that are popular on the Democratic side of the aisle, but very unpopular on the Republican side of the aisle. You go back to 2019, which was the last time the House flipped to the Democrats' favor. Pelosi was also the speaker at the time. and their HR.

0: R1, their very first big bill that they wanted to push was campaign finance, voting rights, election reform, redistricting reform. 2021, 2 years later, same thing. HR1 was campaign finance, election, judicial reform. They went nowhere. They passed in the House, and that's as far as they went.
1: Thanks, Mike. Mike Lillis, congressional reporter at The Hill. 20 minutes now after the hour. On This Morning, America's First News, here's Nicole Murray.
2: And now, the three big things you need to know. Number one.
3: Chinese President Xi Jinping warned President Trump during a two-day summit in Beijing that the Taiwan issue could lead to a conflict with the U.S. if not handled properly. President Xi through a translator.
4: I always believe that our two countries have more common interests than differences. Success in one is an opportunity for the other. And a stable bilateral relationship is good for the world.
3: The closed-door session lasted roughly 2 hours and 15 minutes.
2: Number two.
3: President Trump is expected to ask China to help end the costly Iran war. Secretary of State Marco Rubio on Fox News.
5: We've made clear to them, you know, that any support for Iran would obviously be detrimental for our relationship. That obviously is going to come up in this conversation.
3: Meanwhile, Central Command reports that since a blockade of Iranian ports began, the U.S. military has allowed 15 merchant vessels supporting humanitarian aid to pass through. 67 commercial vessels have been redirected.
2: Number three.
3: South Carolina's highest court has overturned the murder conviction of former lawyer Alex Murdaugh, who was serving two life sentences for allegedly shooting his wife and 22-year-old son in 2021. The state's attorney general, Alan Wilson, says Murdaugh will remain in prison.
6: He received a concurrent 40-year sentence in addition to the state's charges. So Alec Murdaugh will not be getting out of prison for several decades.
3: In other news, an Oklahoma man convicted of killing his ex-girlfriend and her 7-month-old daughter after setting their home on fire nearly 20 years ago is set to be executed today. 52-year-old Raymond Johnson will receive a lethal injection. The U.S. military says the body of a second U.S. soldier who went missing in Morocco earlier this month during a training exercise has been recovered. CIA whistleblower James Erdman has testified before a Senate committee alleging the Biden administration and Dr. Anthony Fauci withheld the origins of COVID-19.
7: Dr. Fauci influenced the analytical process and findings by leveraging his position to ensure the IC consulted with a conflicted list of curated subject matter experts, public health officials, and scientists.
3: Erdman alleges that the 2021 assessment says COVID likely leaked from a lab in China. A new ComBank study found that 90% of Generation Z keep their phones on silent 24/7 because a ringtone causes anxiety.
1: Yeah. I don't know if it causes anxiety, but both my kids, I think, have them on silent. Maybe on like vibrate for some notifications.
3: I get that. You don't call for anything unless if it's urgent. Yeah. Otherwise, you text.
1: It does seem like that. Thank you, Nicole. 22 minutes now after the hour.
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3: Good morning. 52 in downtown Rochester. It's 8:30. Following the political attacks of last June 14th, all Minnesota lawmakers agreed that stiffer penalties are needed for anyone impersonating a peace officer. Senator John Hoffman led the fight to get the bill passed.
4: When I answered the door on June 14th, I did so because of the trust. And I never want another person in this state to have that trust shattered. And with today's bill, Mr. President, we're making sure it never happens again.
3: The increased penalties include felony charges. In some cases, the bill has passed both the House and Senate and heads to the governor's desk for his signature. The St. Louis County Sheriff's Office in northeastern Minnesota has identified the victim of a fatal boating crash. 53-year-old Jeremy Brandon Johnson of Eveleth was among the numerous people thrown into the frigid water of Lake Vermilion during a crash on Tuesday evening. One other person was airlifted to a hospital in Duluth. Two others were transported by ambulance. The names of the survivors have not been released. Minnesota-based Sun Country Airlines is now officially part of Allegiant Air. This is following the completion of a $1.5 billion merger finalized yesterday. The deal closes a chapter on Sun Country's more than four decades as an independent hometown carrier. Company leaders say the airlines will continue operating separately in the short term while awaiting final approval from the Federal Aviation Administration. Long term, the plans call for combining the company planes to operate solely under the Allegiant brand. Thousands of former employees of a bankrupt airline say they should have been given a heads up that the end was near. ABC's Dave Packer.
5: Former employees of the now defunct Spirit Airlines have filed a class action lawsuit alleging they were not given ample notice of the airline's closure before they all lost their jobs earlier this month. The plaintiffs are seeking 60 days of wages and benefits from the company and are asking the court to cover all 17,000 affected employees. Dave Packer, ABC News.
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1: I am so annoyed. I have spent 2 days trying to log on to something to get access to something that I have to watch. And you'd think I was trying to tap into the CIA and their secret files on UFOs, sending me stupid codes and double authentication and verification. I'm surprised they didn't ask me to give them some blood, cut open my wrist and let them take a blood sample. And I still can't get in. I am so sick of trying to navigate logins and passwords and, oh my gosh. And of course, all the technology that in the world that's coming at us and hitting us between the eyes. You know, there's a big drama going on all over the country about data centers. You following that? Nancy Mace, the South Carolina congresswoman, posted last night on X, do you support a one-year moratorium on data centers in South Carolina? 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We're having a ball. We're in week number 2 of the new launch of M&M Extra. Mark and I were talking about this. This is not something that has been on my radar. Maybe it's on yours. You understand that with all of the AI infrastructure that is required, they need data centers all over America, these giant, monstrous facilities that provide the juice to power all of the AI technology. And these data centers require tons of electricity and tons of water. And nobody wants them in their communities. Nobody wants them in their backyard. So all these city councils and county councils and town meetings, they're having all these gatherings, and the public is up in arms about it all. But then the community, the city leaders, the elected officials, invariably go with the data centers because they want the money. They want the revenue that these companies are bringing to communities to place the data centers in their town. And evidently, it's a huge problem around the country. Now, again, forgive me, this has not been on my radar. So if it's on yours, I hope you'll take a moment and let me know what maybe has happened in your community, maybe your town, because the massive energy consumption is, I think, what's driving the opposition. But it must be more than that. I was talking to Joey Hudson about it this morning. Joey said, well, they're really big buildings. I'm like, well, so? Who cares if they're big buildings? Yeah, but people don't want big buildings in their community. What do you mean you don't want big buildings? You don't want a Walmart? Who doesn't want a Walmart? That's another conversation for another day. But evidently, this is a big, big, big controversy in communities, and it's just going to get worse because AI is coming, and it is coming with a intensity that I don't think any of us are really quite prepared for. Can I take just a moment and take a break for just a few seconds and thank you for doing God's work in the first week or so of our Angel Tree Summer Camp campaign? All this week, I've been inviting you to join our annual appeal that helps our friends at Prison Fellowship, a beautiful ministry, sending children of prisoners for a week of fresh air and Christian fellowship at Angel Tree Camp. So far, just a couple few days, so many of you have stepped in and donated at MikeOnline.com. We're sending right now over 60 deserving boys and girls to an Angel Tree summer camp.

0: And we want to do way better than that. And you may ask, why should I dig into my budget to help a boy or girl I'll likely never meet? We put that question to the director of an angel tree camp in the state of Oklahoma. Here is Diana.
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0: 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Here's a text from Tampa, Florida. Mike, it's not just big buildings, these data centers. They're grotesquely large. And in some cases, take up thousands of acres. They also consume a disproportionate amount of the resources in those given areas. They pollute the water. They drive up electricity costs. Chester in Indianapolis, Indiana. Hey, Chester, how are you?
2: Hey, yes, Mike. Yeah, they're building one up north of us, and they're going to start dumping the water, I guess, into the creek that's going to run into the Eagle Creek Reservoir, where we have a beach, and we have big crappie, good fishing there. And if they start doing that, all of that's going to be ruined.
0: Well, that's what a lot of people are saying, Chester, that it has to do with the water. In fact, here's a text from the Phoenix area. And I'll, by the way, I always love your text messages, 800-655-MIKE, 800-655-6453. Please don't text and drive. Obviously, standard text messaging rates may apply. But here's Phoenix. Mike, it's the water. We have, I believe, two here in the Phoenix area. It makes no sense to have them here, because we're headed to a water shortage, and both drive water prices up. I just wonder how much of this is real and how much of it is kind of a distraction. I mean, is there really a concern about water consumption in these communities, or do they just not want these big data centers in their backyard? And look, I get it. I mean, if you live in a nice area, a nice tree-lined area or a wooded area or, you know, a very, beautiful part of the country, you want this huge data center in your backyard? Probably not. But they got to go somewhere. And as this technology continues to come steaming down the tracks like a giant freight train, it's coming. Where are we going to put them? John's in Washington State. Hey, John, welcome aboard. You're on the Mike Gallagher Show. How are you?
3: Good. I've been doing these for 6 years, Mike.
0: Really? On the construction side?
3: Yep.
0: Interesting.
3: And they're going to keep building. If they don't build them here, they're going to build them somewhere, and I don't see nothing wrong with them.
0: What's the objection? What's the complaint? Is it really concerns about the quality of water? I got to believe that these data centers have to comply with all kinds of environmental regulations, don't they?
3: Absolutely they do. Not only that, they're recycling the water now. Kind of like a big giant radiator. Does that make sense?
0: Really? Yeah,
3: but
0: sure.
3: The communities are the ones that benefit from them. I mean, they can't spend the tax revenue fast enough. Their little town, Quincy, Washington, they got a brand new football field, high school. They're putting an aquatic center in. But these people that complain, you know who they are. I don't need to mention them. But,
0: well, no, tell me, because I'd like to know. Who's complaining?
3: Well, it's the Democrats.

0: It's the Democrats.
1: They don't want it in their community.
0: They don't want it in the community, but here's the thing about Washington State. You're going to see a mass exodus, and businesses are already leaving because who's running this state? Ferguson, all them, Patty Murray, they all need to go.
1: Oh, I know. I know. Well, that's a different story, but you're not going to get an argument from me. But let me go back to the data centers for just a moment. What about the argument that it's somehow going to drive up the cost of electricity for everybody?
0: I don't believe that at all. We have the cheapest power right here in Grant County, Washington.
1: Yeah. All right, I appreciate it, John. I'm up against the clock, 17 before the hour. I don't know. It's a weird debate. He says it's a political thing that the Democrats don't want these data centers. But what I'm hearing, frankly, are from a lot of conservatives. And even right now on the text line and the emails I'm getting are like, no, we don't want these things here. Put them somewhere else. 800-655-MIKE. Data centers. Who knew that that was a big drama? But, yeah, we're going to tackle it here on the Mike Gallagher Show.
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5: Good morning. It's time for the early look at markets here on the Linder Farm Network. Corn, soybeans, and wheat futures are lower at this hour as far as the outside markets. The Dow Industrial Average is up 280 points. We'll take a closer look at those markets coming up, but first it's time for Ag PhD with Darren Hefty.
6: When the weather's cold, contact herbicides do not work well. Hi, I'm Darren Hefty. We'll talk about avoiding spraying in cold weather on today's Ag PhD radio update.
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6: If temps in your area have highs in the 60s and lows in the 40s on the day you'll spray or within 2 days before or after spraying, you'll likely be unhappy with the weed control of Roundup, Liberty, Dicamba, Enlist One, Gramoxone, Husky, Status, Callisto, Clethodim, or any other contact killer. Do not blame the herbicide. The herbicide's amazing. You just can't spray it when it's that cold. So you have two choices. Either wait for the weather to warm up or increase the use rate if you can. Keep in mind,

0: If you up the rate of something like Callisto, you will have more carryover potential. Also, you cannot exceed the labeled rate. If you feel like you have to spray, spray your cleanest fields. In your weediest fields, you need your herbicide to work great, and that won't happen if the weather's cold. I'm Darren Hefty.
1: And our look at markets this morning with corn futures July at 470 and a quarter, and that's down 10 and a half. December at 492 and three quarters, down 10 and a quarter. And July beans, 1195 and a half, down 33 and a half. August down 31 and a half. November 1183, down 24 and three quarters. And July soybean meal down $7. July soybean oil down 103. July Chicago wheat down 11 and a quarter. July Minneapolis down 4 and 3 quarters. And again, the Dow is higher. It's up 220 now. And this market update brought to you by United Prairie Bank. Farming is more than a job. It is a legacy. 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
2: I got to confess that this whole data center controversy, and I want to spend more time on it, and I'll do more research, but it really does strike me as the old NIMBY problem. I don't want it in my community, yeah, but I'll bet you want the economic benefits that it'll bring. Like the caller from Washington State said, there's one community up there, got a football field and better infrastructure and lighting, and communities are realizing a heck of an economic advantage to these big data centers. But, and I'm paying close attention to the complaints. Here's Illinois. Mike, water pollution debate is just noise. The water, as your caller said, is recycled and only used for cooling. It's not contaminated. The big issue is power. They require so much power, communities will likely need to build new power plants. Well, President Trump has already said that the ones he's signing off on, they're going to have their own electricity producing plants that's sort of self-sustaining right there with the data centers. So that's a not issue. But, you know, I also read about Elon Musk. He thinks that these data centers should be essentially huge satellites in space. Solar panels will provide all the electricity needed. And then, of course, the bitter cold in space provides the cooling needs. Ed pointed that out from the People's Republic of California. Man, California, they've got an opportunity to do something really special with this Spencer Pratt guy. And I don't know anything about this guy, but there's Jessica Tarloff on Fox News Channel. This is hysterical. Jessica Tarloff, of course, is following the Democrat talking points and saying that Spencer Pratt, who's this former reality star who lost his home in the Pacific Palisades fires, he had a campaign. He's got an Airstream trailer that evidently he's been living in. He pointed out to TMZ yesterday he can't really live there because of all the death threats that he and his family are receiving because he's running for mayor to unseat Karen Bass, who's running for re-election. And she's evidently so scared she won't even show up to the next televised debate. So this is pretty amusing. Check out this back and forth between Jessica Tarloff, Greg Gutfeld, Jesse Waters. And then you mix in a little bit of that other woman who's also a liberal. I don't know why they're putting two libs on the five lately. I like it better when Jessica's outnumbered 4-1. I kind of like it when they all gang up on her. What's the name of that other woman? That other woman is almost as bad as she is. The redheaded woman. What's her name? I forget her name. But she's about as insufferable as Jessica. So they had both of them on there yesterday, and they're all yammering and debating this Spencer Pratt and whether he's staying in an Airstream trailer or whether he's staying

0: in a hotel.
1: But you shouldn't film an ad in front of a trailer and say, I live
2: in here.
1: That's
2: what you're picking. You should also let your city burn down while you're in Africa. Jessica, she was in Africa when the city burned down. There was no water in the reservoir. And you're mad about a campaign ad?
1: And do you want to relitigate how many hydrants were full of this or whose fault it actually was? I have not defended Mayor Bass on what
2: you just sounded like you did. You just said, you know what, it's a Democrat town. By the way, he's not a Republican. He's running as an independent. And he just smoked both women at the debate so badly, they surrendered. All right? You can't look at this woman who wants to take millions of taxpayer dollars and give it to a celebrity dentist's nonprofit in Brentwood so we could give meth addicts free veneers. How can you think that's a good idea? What are the meth heads going to Uber from the homeless encampment to some ritzy little place to sit next to some supermodel?
1: Who's also from reality television.
2: This doesn't even make any sense,
1: Jessica. Los Angeles to Spencer Pratt, and some of the things that he's saying, I completely agree with, and they're real problems. But it's... like, Donald Trump is even a better choice than Spencer Pratt is a good choice.
2: Okay, I don't even know what that means, but you're giving free teeth to homeless people.
1: I'm not giving
2: Pratt
1: free teeth
2: hasn't even got a permit to rebuild his house.
1: To illegals.
2: You're making my case. You're getting free boobs to illegal aliens.
1: Let's get Jillian
2: and free teeth to homeless meth heads.
1: I'm not
2: And you want to vote for Karen Bass again?
1: I vote here.
2: Yeah, but you're saying to support her because it's a Democrat city. The Democrats are wrecking the city.
1: Okay.
3: All right, listen.
4: I will close us out on the reality check that the city, I mean, for all the hope that you have, Jesse, like, they haven't, what it's been since 1997 that they last elected a Democratic mayor.
2: And so, at it. And it's trash.
4: I know, but
2: it's a big heaping pile of trash. It's so bad.
4: Okay,
2: there's like more foreign-born people than American-born there now.
4: The reason I bring it up,
2: the whole city burned down over ICE. You lost $24 billion in homeless money, and you're giving free boobs and teeth to people who don't deserve it.
0: Free boobs for illegals. We can't have free. Well, I kind of agree. I don't know why we're providing boobs to illegals. Those are the boobs that have policies that lead to that. Jillian Turner is her name. We just figured it out. And thanks for people texting me. Jillian Turner. And isn't it weird how we do this with cable news? We probably do it with talk radio and all the talk shows and all the things where you engage. There's good guys, there's bad guys. It's like a big soap opera. Look, we're all going to gather together on a cruise ship in November for the great, big, beautiful Gulf of America cruise. Have you booked your cabin yet? I'm going to be on the ship along with Scott Jennings, Larry O'Connor from Town Hall and our new morning show in Salem Media. Kurt Schlichter's going to go. Jennifer Horn, we're going to have a great vacation. It'll be a trip of a lifetime. You'll never, never experience anything like it. During the day, we'll be exploring the white sandy beaches of the Caribbean and the crystal blue Caribbean waters. At night, we'll gather on the world stage. We'll break bread together. We'll talk about politics and the issues of the day. For all the details, again, November 14th through the 21st, we sail out of Fort Lauderdale on the Eurodam. Get your information at MikeOnline.com. 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Text cruise to 94878. Coming up, I got to give you an update on what's happening here in South Carolina with this redistricting because it's hanging on by a sliver. And all eyes are on the governor here, Governor Henry McMaster. Why don't Republicans in these southern states have the will to win? That and more coming up. To get you out of pain. Ever been in a bad relationship? 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

0: From ABC News, I'm Chuck Severson. Slowing down a bit last month, American shoppers, because some of the money that would have gone into buying other stuff, instead bought gasoline at higher prices. The Commerce Department says retail sales in April rose 0.5%. The month before, retail sales were up 1.6%. The number of people making first-time applications for unemployment insurance went up by 12,000 last week to 211,000, more than double what analysts were anticipating. It would be a terrible mistake, says Secretary of State Marco Rubio, if China tried to take Taiwan by force and the U.S. position on the island is unchanged. Rubio is at the Beijing summit with Presidents Trump and Xi, ABC's Mary Bruce in China's capital.
1: In their over two-hour meeting, Xi delivering a stark warning to Trump about Taiwan, which Beijing claims is its own territory. According to China's state media, Xi telling Trump if the issue is handled poorly, the two countries will collide or even clash.
0: Concerns in the Middle East, with British officials saying a ship that was anchored south of the Strait of Hormuz has been seized and is sailing toward Iran. No claim of responsibility. There are also reports that another ship has been attacked. The one American who tested positive for the hantavirus has been cleared to move out of isolation in Omaha, Nebraska, after testing negative. Here's what is bringing both sides together. ABC's Jay O'Brien on Capitol Hill.
2: This is a rare bipartisan partnership between the top Republican and Democrat in the House. Speaker Mike Johnson and Minority Leader Hakeem Jeffries aimed at combating sexual misconduct on Capitol Hill. It will be led by two female members of the House, Democrat Teresa Leger Fernandez and Republican Kat Kamick, with the goal of identifying reforms and solutions to make Congress safer for staff.
0: Poland's capital, Warsaw, registering its first same-sex marriage today, implementing court rulings. You're listening to ABC News.
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0: Every Memorial Day, we are called to remember the men and women in uniform who died while serving America. If you're a Gold Star family member or if you lost a friend in combat, this day is especially poignant. In the early 90s, while serving in the Marine Corps, I was assigned to the ceremonial detail at the National Memorial Cemetery in Quantico, Virginia. During my time in the detail, I was honored to participate in over 100 ceremonial burials, either folding the flag or firing my rifle. The veterans we interred in Quantico did not perish in battle, but they did deserve tribute for their service. When we honor the fallen this Memorial Day, we might wonder, where did these men and women serve? What did they witness? Who is waiting for them to return? Knowing America's history is important. We discover it written in books and chiseled on stone. This Memorial Day, let's remember the people who gave their lives for our country. Gunny called me Hawkins. You can call me Hawk.
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3: Good morning. It's 9:04 in downtown Rochester, 57. Governor Tim Walz and Minnesota legislative leaders say they've reached a bipartisan budget agreement after weeks of negotiating at the state capitol. The Minnesota News Network's Tasha Radol.
4: The deal includes funding aimed at supporting Hennepin health care and hospitals statewide, along with a bonding bill, property tax relief, and lower vehicle tab fees. Walz says the agreement keeps the state budget balanced while focusing spending on core priorities. Republican House Speaker Lisa Damith says the package also contains new anti-fraud measures. More details are expected to be released today at the Capitol. Tasha Radel, MNN.
3: Rochester came close to losing its top administrative leader. Current city administrator Allison Zelms was selected as a top two finalist last week for the job of town manager in the city of Gilbert, Arizona, which is populated by nearly 300,000 people near Phoenix. The city of Gilbert announced that the job was offered to the current Gilbert assistant town manager. Zelms has served as Rochester's city administrator since December of 2020. Another person has been sentenced to prison for an armed robbery at the AT&T store near the Crossroads Hy-Vee in Rochester 2 years ago. 28-year-old Ahmad Ali earlier pleaded guilty to a first-degree aggravated robbery charge. He and 23-year-old Bilal Haloi were arrested shortly after the robbery in May of 2024. Haloi is already serving a 50-month prison sentence. Ali has been sentenced to 41 months behind bars. An employee of the business who was found with a stab wound to his leg when police got to the scene was sentenced to 90 days in jail for assisting the two men in the robbery. More news on the KROC News app.
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5: Look for sunny to partly cloudy skies for today with high temperatures in the mid-70s. With south winds increasing to 15 to 25. Then a chance for scattered showers and storms tonight, lows in the mid-50s. For your Friday, back to the sun, a warm high of 86. For the Weatherology Weather Center, I'm meteorologist Michael Caro.
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8: Cannot minimize the enormity of Trump's visit to China this week. It is a big, big deal. Of course, we're so distracted by so many other things that are happening here domestically. And I suspect that a lot of people are kind of looking at this with some mild annoyance that the president is making an historic journey to Beijing while people are challenged here in the United States. And I totally get that. I understand all of it. I really do. I never try to look the other way or stubbornly

avoid a healthy debate about what the American people are feeling. Saw an article this morning in New York Magazine. Now, that's a leftist, you know, New York City publication. But the article was all about the alleged collapse of Ben Shapiro's Daily Wire. Why Ben Shapiro's media empire is collapsing, says the article. There was a time not very long ago when Ben Shapiro could reasonably call himself the king of all conservative media. The Daily Wire dominated social media feeds and podcasts. In the run-up to the 2020 election, was ranked as Facebook's top English language publisher for three straight months. That's all over now, says the article. The Daily Wire is instituting significant layoffs. Its YouTube channel's subscriber base is starting to shrink. Its website has emerged as one of the great traffic losers in conservative media. And the article goes on to say that the opposition, if you will, to the Trump era, Candace Owens and Nick Fuentes, Tucker Carlson, Megyn Kelly, they're really winning right now. The article in New York Magazine says the anti-Israel, anti-Semitic groypers led by Nick Fuentes are in ascendance. Candace Owens, who once worked with Ben Shapiro at Daily Wire, now boasts a YouTube channel that's larger than his. Beyond Candace Owens and Nick Fuentes, Tucker Carlson and Megyn Kelly have found massive audiences with their own brand of conspiratorial commentary that marries Israel skepticism and isolationist advocacy. The article essentially opines that Trump and MAGA captivated young conservatives, particularly young conservative men, with the America First agenda that did not involve foreign affairs. And Israel is not exempt from that skepticism about foreign affairs. The truth is, and this is what, here's how the New York Magazine article describes it. Israel's bombing of Gaza following the October 7th terror attacks and the ongoing bombardment of Iran cannot be waved away by the likes of Ben Shapiro, whose propagandist talking points have grown stale. Again, see my earlier reference to the New York Magazine being far left. It says there are young conservatives willing to call Israel's actions in Gaza genocidal or question how establishing a violent apartheid state in the West Bank is furthering American interests. Now, look, I'm not going to go down the rabbit hole with New York Magazine and talk about apartheid states and genocide. Some of the videos have recently been released about what those monsters did on October 7th. It was a horrific, horrific attack, and Israel said, enough is enough. We're wiping them out. They come from Gaza. We're going to blow Gaza to smithereens. A little bit like Trump saying, you know what? Nuclear ambitions coming from Iran have to be shut down. But I do know that there are plenty of people in America, especially young people, who are reluctant to embrace this war in Iran, who are skeptical of the relationship that the United States has with Israel. There are a lot of people right now who believe that President Trump has sort of pivoted away from an America First agenda. And I'm going to tell you, and I welcome you calling me and challenging me, I think you have to

listen to these people. I think we have to respect that skepticism. I am a staunch pro-Israel individual. I believe we are practically joined at the hip. I believe that militarily, spiritually, biblically, we must support and defend Israel. I believe God commands us to do so. When the Bible says, those who bless Israel, I will bless, those who curse Israel, I will curse, I take that seriously. As you know, I've been to Israel on a number of occasions. I want to go back. I want to take you with me one day. Dennis Prager and I spent years taking hundreds and hundreds of audience members to the Holy Land. But that doesn't mean I'm going to go bonkers if you are skeptical of Israel's role in our foreign policy. And I've said this over and over again. That doesn't mean I'm going to call you an anti-Semite if you are leery of the role that Israel plays. This article in New York Magazine, and I want to bounce this off of you, and I hope you join me at 800-655-MIKE as we kick off another Thursday. And we are right in the thick of it here in South Carolina. I've been talking to politicians on the ground here. Joey Hudson's been kind of navigating all this for me with the redistricting. Today at 5:01 p.m., the governor is expected to call a special session of the House and Senate here in South Carolina to get the redistricting done once and for all. They better do it. I have some doubts. Because there are, I think, South Carolina Republicans who despise President Trump. There's one in particular that I've been told hates Trump with a passion, and he's not going to bend. I'll tell you who he is in a little bit, and we'll dive into South Carolina politics because look, this has huge national implications. South Carolina has a chance to deliver another Republican congressional seat to the House. Will they do it? We will see. But let me bounce this off of you and then turn it over to your phone calls. The New York Magazine article by Ross Barkin says, the collapse of the Daily Wire, and incidentally, I believe it's a stretch. I think it's a pretty gross exaggeration to try to convince people that the Daily Wire is collapsing. There is no collapse of the Daily Wire. They may be down in subscribers. They may be getting impacted by these shifting tides and a different vibe about something like Israel. But it's not collapsing. And I know enough people that I can confidently say that is a grotesque exaggeration. But let me read to you what the article says. The collapse of the Daily Wire can be seen as a dire warning for traditional Republicans. Young conservatives are now looking on as the Iran war rapidly devolves into a quagmire and seeing all the damage it has wrought. They view this as an outgrowth of Israel foreign policy, and they don't like it. In a post-Trump future, they'll have little desire to repeat these interventions. Like the Rockefeller Republicans of yore, the Shapiro Republican could go extinct entirely. What's your reaction to that? Do you agree with that assertion? Do you agree with me that we better not ignore people who are skeptical about Iran, who are cynical about Israel? We better understand that these are dialogues and conversations we have to have if we're gonna continue to maintain control of the House and the Senate. Let's dive in together. It's a tough issue, but one that I'm willing to tackle. How about you? Let's find out. 800-655-MIKE. 800-655-6453. Hope you join us.

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1: Did you know that the Marines ad for A Few Good Men first appeared in 1779?
0: When it's good and true, it lasts. Happy 250th to the USA. Hawk out. Every Memorial Day, we are called to remember the men and women in uniform who died while serving America. If you're a Gold Star family member, or if you lost a friend in combat, this day is especially poignant. In the early 90s, while serving in the Marine Corps, I was assigned to the ceremonial detail at the National Memorial Cemetery in Quantico, Virginia. During my time in the detail, I was honored to participate in over 100 ceremonial burials, either folding the flag or firing my rifle. The veterans we interred in Quantico did not perish in battle, but they did deserve tribute for their service. When we honor the fallen this Memorial Day, we might wonder, where did these men and women serve? What did they witness? Who was waiting for them to return? Knowing America's history is important. We discover it written in books and chiseled on stone. This Memorial Day, let's remember the people who gave their lives for our country. Gunny called me Hawkins. You can call me Hawk.

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4: Good morning. It's 9:30 in downtown Rochester, 58. The U.S. House of Representatives has approved a bill to authorize year-round sales of E15 gasoline. Southern Minnesota Congressman Brad Finstead, who is a member of the House Agriculture Committee, calls the bill a, quote, common-sense win-win solution that will provide much-needed certainty to our fuel supply chain. The Republican House member called on the Senate to pass the bill. President Trump has previously signaled he would sign a bill authorizing year-round E15 sales. At least two lives were lost on Minnesota's roads yesterday in crashes. An 85-year-old woman from Hutchinson riding in a pickup was killed in a collision with a semi on Highway 212 east of Glencoe shortly after 2 p.m., her name has not been released. The two drivers were taken to hospitals with non-life-threatening injuries. A single vehicle rollover south of Litchfield resulted in at least one death around 10 o'clock last night. A 39-year-old Litchfield woman was driving, and a 40-year-old woman from Hutchinson was riding with her. The death toll from that crash and the names of the car occupants have not been released. The Minnesota Department of Agriculture is spending nearly $500,000 to help counties combat noxious weeds. The agency announced that Dodge, Houston, and Mower counties were among 47 counties to get just over $10,000 through the County Agricultural Inspector Grant Program. State officials say the funds will help ease financial pressure on counties and strengthen local efforts to control invasive weeds. They make artificial intelligence possible, but they also gobble up a lot of electricity and water. ABC's Jim Ryan says data centers also are having an image problem.
5: For the first time, Gallup has surveyed Americans on the topic, finding that 7 in 10 would oppose the construction of an AI data center in their area. Less than a quarter would support it. The companies behind the centers have seen the surveys, and they're pushing back.
6: We search for new opportunities, and we welcome Meta, which opened a data center in our town.
5: Analytics firm Ad Impact says Meta alone has spent $6 million this year on TV advertising meant to woo communities and policymakers. Jim Ryan, ABC News.
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There's a lot going on here in South Carolina, and we want to get Alan Wilson, the Attorney General, on the show to talk about this shocking Murdoch conviction being overturned yesterday by the South Carolina Supreme Court. And, of course, this is also where the redistricting wars have just kind of blown up, and there is a battle royale going on here among Republicans who just do not have the will to win. It's really that simple. And I think I know why. I'm learning a lot about why these Republicans, a few of them, not many, not most, not even many, but enough to block redistricting. There's two things at play here. Number one, you cannot understate the contempt that some of these Republican legislators in South Carolina have for Donald Trump. In fact, I got some information this week that one of them, a senator named Sean Bennett from the Lowcountry, he reportedly despises President Trump. Now, if you hate the president, you probably want to see daily impeachments. You probably want to see his administration handcuffed by all the obstructionist tactics that Democrats will do if they get control of the House and the Senate in November. So I guess if you're Sean Bennett, Senator Sean Bennett, you're fine with Democrats winning this November. Why would you do anything to help the Republican Party, even though you yourself are a Republican? And I'm convinced the other thing that's at play here, race. I believe that these gutless Republicans who are so nervous about doing the right thing and getting fair congressional maps drawn in a red state like South Carolina, they're just afraid of being called racists and bigots. James Clyburn stands to lose his seat. The man is 85 or 86 years old. He's running for what is he on his 18th term? And so a lot of the good old boys here in South Carolina, I think, kind of like him. I mean, forget the fact that he probably single-handedly propped up that disastrous Biden presidency. He's the one that saved Biden's butt. Forget the fact that he's a typical out-of-touch leftist Democrat. Now, are you... You're going to tell me you're a Republican in South Carolina and you can't figure out how the United States is demanding that you finish the redistricting wars that they started in Virginia, that they started in Illinois, that they started in New England, that they started in California, that they started in New York? Democrats started this. Now Republicans have a chance to finish it. And they won't. Alabama threw in the towel. Governor there caved. No, we can't do that. We can't rock the boat here. Senate Majority Leader Sean, what's his name? Massey? Sean Massey, I think his name is. He said that a vibrant Democratic Party is good for South Carolina. I could leave these studios over here off of Woodruff Road, where I'm broadcasting the show from my final day from South Carolina for a while. I couldn't find three people who think that a vibrant Democratic Party is good for the state. All people know is that the Democrat Party is destroying this country with the ridiculous policies, the anti-America policies that are doing such damage to the United States of America. But that's what we're up against now. We're up against, I believe, Trump-hating rhinos. Whether you like it or not, Trump is the Republican Party. The America First MAGA agenda is real. And it is time to either lead, follow, or get out of the way. Big headline over at Axios. Oh, Democrats get a

0: reprieve on the redistricting. Yeah, South Carolina, Alabama, they're helping the Democrats, and they are. Make no mistake, this handful of Republican legislators who are blocking the effort to redistrict in South Carolina, I mean, here's the way Axios covers it. Republicans are slowing down a feared redistricting blitz across the Deep South, giving several longtime lawmakers a reprieve. Democrats get a last-minute reprieve. Yeah, way to go, Deep South Republicans. What in the actual hell is wrong with you? What is wrong with you? And again, maybe people who know this Senator Sean Bennett in the Lowcountry, maybe you can confirm or deny it, but I'm told he is a fierce, fierce opponent of Donald Trump. Hates the guy. Hates the guy. And that kind of explains it. 800-655-MIKE. Let's also talk a little bit about this article in New York Magazine. I want to go back to that. The claims that Ben Shapiro's Daily Wire is collapsing. It's not collapsing, but it's definitely being impacted. And there is a vibe shift, especially with younger conservatives in America who are not really on board with Iran or Israel, for that matter. Sean is in Staten Island, New York. Hey, Sean. Thanks for joining us today. How are you?
1: Hey. I'm doing fine, Mike. Thank you. I'm MAGA to the bone, America yep. first. And that's why I was so excited about Trump the first term, especially yep. the second. I do not understand when he had the summit with the Western Hemisphere nations. I was like, there's the pivot. Venezuela sits on the number one proven oil reserves in the world. We're the number one exporter, right. but probably even more oil untapped. Why? You're sending an armada to the Middle East. And, okay, we should support Israel. Iran is evil. And why not just finish the job? You sent an armada, a historic armada there, and now you're talking to them for 4 weeks. There's no talking to these people.
0: You know, I'm going to take it a step further. I'll bet you there are people looking, maybe who have that same cynicism you're bringing up, and they're looking at Trump in China, and they're saying, hey, can we spend some time here? Can we worry about what's going on with gas prices, with grocery prices? And I get that. I really do. I mean, I can't ignore what you're bringing up. I can't ignore people who are skeptical. I can't ignore people who are America first who feel like President Trump has pivoted.
1: He's in China by putting America first.
0: That's exactly right. Exactly. Yes. Thank you. Yes. Because look at the historic way he brought all these CEOs with him. And there's going to be a massive, massive deal struck, I think, with China to the betterment of the United States. You're exactly right. And I love the fact that you immediately reacted the way you did. It's the same with Israel. We put America first by supporting Israel. And the way to the hearts of these young conservatives is to convince them of that and to show them why. To show them what happens if Israel is obliterated to the world. To remind everybody what evil, what Hamas is like, what terrorism is like. The kind of terrorism that we endured on 9/11. That's something that Israel faces every day. And again, if you're a Bible-believing Christian, the Bible is quite clear. Those who bless Israel, I will bless. Those who curse Israel, I will curse. Young people we have to gently, lovingly, but firmly persuade them because they don't know. 800-655-MIKE. There's so many great things that happen when I come to South Carolina. Last year, I had dinner with Dr. Dennis Black here in the upstate, learning all about rough greens. In fact, I want to bring him back. I want to take a couple of minutes out of your day and talk about something that I love, and that's dogs and what rough greens is doing for dogs all over America. I also want to tell you a little bit about Dr. Ashley Lucas, because this is also where I first met Dr. Lucas and learned about PhD weight loss and nutrition. There's a moment that nobody ever addresses with weight loss. It's the moment that the program you're on just stops working. The diet that worked before.

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3: Good morning. It's time for the Market Minute on the Linder Farm Network. And this Thursday morning, it's lower today for corn, soybeans, and wheat. July corn, 469 and a quarter, down 11 and three quarters at 469. Now, December, 492 and a quarter, down 10. And three quarters. July beans, 11.95 and a quarter, down 33 and three quarters. November, 11.84, down 23 and three quarters. July soybean meal, down 5.30. July soybean oil, down 74. July Chicago wheat, down 20 and a half, with Minneapolis July wheat, down 10 and a quarter, so is September. And live cattle, June up 107, August feeder cattle up 92, June lean hogs down 95, the Dow is up 238. That's a Market Minute on the Linder Farm Network.

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1: Okay, we need you. We're off. This is our first week of our annual springtime Angel Tree Ministry campaign where we send children of prisoners to summer camp for a week. And I'm going to share with you, we're starting out a little slow, and I'm very worried. Look, this is a God thing. You have an opportunity to change a child's life, not only for as long as they live, but for eternity, because a lot of these kids who go to these Christ-centered camps, thanks to you, they are saved. They find the joy of God in their lives, and they accept Christ as their Savior. And they make a different decision from the decision that their parents made that landed them in prison in the first place. We want to send hundreds of deserving boys and girls to an Angel Tree summer camp. 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And if you can't share the, you know, you're not able to spare the $200, maybe $25, $50, whatever you can afford, please, please help us send as many kids as possible. 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And I have to admit, I'm a little nervous because the first few days of the campaign, we are way behind where I'd like to be. We've got about 59 or maybe 55 kids sponsored right now. I'd love to get to 100 by the end of the week. Please go to MikeOnline.com, click on the Angel Tree Prison Fellowship banner, make a difference in these kids' lives. Thank you for supporting our Angel Tree efforts. I also want to say thanks to Dr. Dennis Black. You know, as I often say, portions of our show sponsored by Rough Greens. Dr. Dennis Black joins us. He's a naturopathic doctor. He's the founder, CEO of Rough Greens. Hey, Dr. Black, I love getting a chance to see you in person, or not quite in person, but at least on TV, and tell you in person that I had a lady come up to me a couple of weeks ago in the supermarket, scared the heck out of me. She came running up to me and she said, "Can I give you a hug?" She was very intense. I said, "Sure, sure." And she was crying. And she said, "Do you know you saved my dog's life?" I said, "Excuse me?" She said, "We thought we were going to have to put our dog to sleep. He was lackluster. He was really literally on his last legs." And she said, "I decided to take a chance on Rough Greens." And she said, "Mike, it changed everything. He is now bouncing around with a vibrant energy that he hasn't had for 2 years." And she said, "I don't know how to thank you enough." She said, "Please tell everybody." And she told me, "If you ever see Dr. Dennis Black, thank him for me

0: So, Dr. Black, on behalf of Janice at the Publix supermarket in Tampa, Florida, thank you for Rough Greens. How you been?
1: I'm doing good, Mike. Good to see you again. And Janice, thank you for that testimony. We hear that almost every day, Mike. We hear a story like that. And I know there's, in this world where there's so much advertising and so much hype on things, it's hard to find something that actually delivers the way that they promise. But Rough Greens does deliver for your dog. And the longer you keep your dog on Rough Greens, the healthier they'll become. It's an amazing product.
0: Well, and what I love about what you've figured out is a lot of dogs, look, especially an older dog, they don't want to change their dog food. They're very finicky. They don't want to change. So Rough Greens just get sprinkled on top of the dog food, and it delivers the probiotics and the vitamins and the nutrients that they need for good skin, for good digestion. I mean, and I'm sure that's why you decided I'm not going to try to reinvent the wheel. I'm going to just make their dog food better for them because, frankly, you know, you talk a lot about live nutrition. That's not a term a lot of pet owners have ever heard before, Dr. Black.
1: No, there is no live nutrition in the pet world. All of the dog food that's delivered, kibble, canned food, frozen food, freeze-dried food, none of it has live nutrients like omega oils, antioxidants, live vitamins, enzymes, probiotics. None of that stuff is in any dog product on the market. As a matter of fact, I always tell people that there's more live nutrition in one bag of Rough Greens than there is in an entire 50-pound bag of kibble. There's none in kibble. Wow. And so what happens is when you feed dogs dead food over and over and over again, over time, they get issues like itchy skin, digestive issues, joint pain, those kind of things. And people think those are medical issues when in reality, they're nutritional issues.
0: Yeah. The other thing that amazes me, and I've watched Jesse and Simon, Peg and Joey Hudson's dogs. Jesse just goes crazy for Rough Greens. The taste is amazing for them. And they love the taste. I think that was probably very important to you as you were developing this amazing product called Rough Greens, right?
1: We beta tested it with hundreds of dogs.
0: Wow.
1: And so we had to keep going until we found the right formula that all dogs would eat it. And so, it's very delicious for dogs. You know, I just saw in that clip that just played, there was a dog drinking water out of one of our dog watering devices. Looks like this.
0: Oh, yeah.
1: And we have a new product out, Mike. It's called Rough H2O. And what it is, you take your dog out for a run or a long walk. And yeah, that's one of our devices. You take your dog out for a run or a long walk, and then you come home and you drink some kind of a sports drink to get your minerals and electrolytes and collagen back into your system.
0: Sure.
1: And you give your dog a bowl of water. What's up with that? He ran the same distance
0: right.
1: You did.
0: That's right. So, and they get a little bit of water. Is, yeah.
1: So what this is a sports drink for dogs.
0: Wow.
1: Basically, there's 7 packets in here, and you just open up a packet, mix it with 16 ounces of water, and you can feed them on the give them water on the go, or you can do it at home in their bowl. And this is the first of its kind product, but it replaces all of their electrolytes and collagen and minerals that they lost during the exercise.
0: Look, this is real simple. 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You be sure to tell them Mike Gallagher sent you Rough Greens. So great, your dog will ask for it by name. Thanks, Dr. Black. A lot more coming up on this busy Breaking News Wednesday, Thursday. Is today Thursday, Friday, Monday, Sunday, Tuesday? Joey Hudson's

0: going to give us an update here in South Carolina on the redistricting battle. Maybe Joey can help me explain why these Republicans are lacking the will to beat the Democrats. 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
4: From ABC News, I'm Chuck Sievertson. It would be a terrible mistake, says Secretary of State Marco Rubio, if China tried to take Taiwan by force. Rubio also saying that the U.S. position on the island is unchanged. Rubio is at the Beijing summit with Presidents Trump and Xi. A reporter asking the U.S. chief executive.
5: How were your talks, sir?
6: Great.
5: Did you talk about Taiwan?
6: Great place. Incredible. China's beautiful.
7: In their over two-hour meeting, Xi delivering a stark warning to Trump about Taiwan, which Beijing claims is its own territory. According to China's state media, Xi telling Trump if the issue is handled poorly, the two countries will collide or even clash.
4: ABC's Mary Bruce in Beijing. British officials say somebody seized a ship that was anchored south of the Strait of Hormuz and is sailing it towards Iran. India is condemning the sinking of an Indian commercial ship near Oman. No word who did it. Retail sales went up last month, but at a much smaller rate, says the Commerce Department. American shoppers spent more on higher-priced gasoline and less on just about everything else. Retail sales in April rose 0.5%. The month before, it was a 1.6% increase. This other economic snapshot develops, says ABC's Jim Ryan.
8: The number of people filing their first claims for state jobless benefits rose by 12,000 last week to 211,000 altogether. That's more than double what employment analysts were anticipating. The overall number of people receiving some kind of unemployment has slipped a little to 1.7 million.
4: Three people in Kansas who've been under monitoring by the state's health department for potential hantavirus infection have been taken to the hospital for observation, says the health department. No word if they have symptoms. Dr. David Fitter, a CDC official.
9: Our role now is to continue our conversations with each passenger about their potential exposure and work with partners to ensure appropriate monitoring.
4: Listening to ABC News.
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18: Good morning. A Rochester man who is on supervised release from prison after serving sentences for third-degree criminal sexual conduct, illegal possession of a firearm, and felony fleeing police has been charged with fleeing from police in a Rochester neighborhood on the night of May 2nd. Court records say 27-year-old Deshaun Pittman was arrested after he initially sped away from an officer attempting to stop him for driving without lights on. He fled the vehicle on foot before being captured. A former Minnesota pastor convicted of repeatedly sexually assaulting a child has been given a life in prison sentence without the possibility of parole in Douglas County, Wisconsin. 65-year-old Jeffrey Charles was accused of abusing the victim over a period of years, starting when the child was just three. Charles was a former pastor at Neighbors to Nations Church in Princeton, Minnesota. Court records also show Charles had a prior conviction for third-degree sexual abuse in Iowa back in 1997. The case was prosecuted in Wisconsin after the abuse allegations were reported to authorities there.

0: Vice President J.D. Vance says the Trump administration plans to withhold funding from states that fail to crack down on fraud in public assistance programs. Vance called fraud a violation of taxpayer trust and warned more federal funding could be delayed as investigations continue. Minnesota has faced increased federal scrutiny in recent years over fraud in the Feeding Our Future program, Medicaid-funded autism services, and other taxpayer-funded assistance programs. Meanwhile, state lawmakers this week approved a bill that would create a new Office of Inspector General aimed at strengthening oversight and preventing fraud in taxpayer programs. More news on the KROC News app.
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2: Lots of sunshine today with daytime highs approaching 77. Southerly winds 10 to 15 miles per hour. Cloudy skies expected tonight. Thunderstorms likely. Lows level off around 55. Highs level off around 87 tomorrow. Ample sunshine expected. From the Weatherology Weather Center, I'm meteorologist Paul Trombley.

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5: From the wild world of DC politics to America's culture clash, brace yourself for the reality check you've been waiting for. 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
3: Well, look at this headline. Democrats get a last-minute reprieve on 2026 redistricting. You know how grateful the Democrats are to Republicans here in the South, South Carolina, Alabama? I'm reading here at Axios. Republicans are slowing down a feared redistricting blitz across the Deep South. Democrats had been grappling with the imminent collapse of black political representation in the South. I love this. I love how articles like this always suggest that it's all about black lawmakers. I don't know. I'm sitting in a state with a black senator. What, is Tim Scott white and I didn't know it? Is he just not a black man? They just don't think black Republicans exist. Mississippi, Georgia, Louisiana have stepped back from the most aggressive redraw plans that were floated after the ruling by the United States Supreme Court. Supreme Court weakened the Voting Rights Act in late April. In Mississippi, Governor Tate Reeves canceled a special session scheduled for later this month. Reeves said Republicans will redraw the congressional districts ahead of the 2027 statewide elections. In Georgia, Governor Brian Kemp said yesterday he was calling for a special session on maps, but for the 2028 cycle. Ah, that's good. Let's wait. Let's delay. Now, South Carolina has, according to Axios, reversed course. The governor here, Henry McMaster, is expected to call a special session to draw out the district of Representative Jim Clyburn, a Democratic kingmaker. The guy's in his 17th term. 17th term. He's like 111 years old. And he's been in Congress, you know, since the days of John Quincy Adams. But they can't make him mad. Oh, no. You know what'll happen? If you draw his redistrict and Jim Clyburn is out, you know what people will call South Carolina Republicans? Racist. It just makes me crazy to see these Republicans hand victory over to the Democrats, who incidentally would never dream of giving any victories to the Republicans. You don't think Democrats would be steamrolling over Republicans if they had the chance? So we have the chance, and Republicans like the Senate Majority Leader in South Carolina, Shane Massey, don't take it. You know what that guy said this week? A vibrant Democratic Party is good for South Carolina. Let that sink in. Let that sink in. A vibrant Democratic Party is good for the state. I found out last night that there's one particular state senator from the Lowcountry here in South Carolina named Sean Bennett, who hates President Trump

0: heat of 1,000 suns, and that's the reason he doesn't care. He hates Trump more than he loves the country. Or so the story goes. Maybe if you know about Sean Bennett's track record, you can call the show and tell me. And I'd like you to call the show and tell me why Republicans are so willing to let their blind hatred of Trump and their fear of being called a bigot keep them from doing the right thing. You and I know this redistricting is the right thing to do. Look, Democrats want to play that game? Play the game. You want to try to gerrymander Virginia illegally and unconstitutionally? Well, we'll do it the right way. We'll do it by the book, and we will gain seats in the House of Representatives to try to keep Democrats from taking this country down the tubes in November. But Democrats, they must be grateful for a lot of Deep South Republicans, and it really turns my stomach. Let's turn it over to you at 800-655-MIKE. We also want to check in with Joey Hudson and get an update from his perspective about what Governor McMaster is expected to do later today. Welcome in to a Thursday episode of the Mike Gallagher Show in the Relief Factor Studios. 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

0: Lots of sunshine today with daytime highs approaching 77. Southerly winds 10 to 15 miles per hour. Cloudy skies expected tonight. Thunderstorms likely. Lows level off around 55. Highs level off around 87 tomorrow. Ample sunshine expected. From the Weatherology Weather Center, I'm meteorologist Paul Trombley.
1: Time for a Twins Minute. I'm Mark Janowski. The Twins saw their three-game win streak snapped last night by Miami here at Target Field. 9-5 was the final, and it was another rough outing for Simeon Woods Richardson. He was tagged for 8 runs, 6 of them earned in only 3 innings. Here's the righty on what went wrong last night.
2: Yeah, I think falling behind in counts, splitters up, walks, and all have a due to the game. Definitely not the best team position to win. Sometimes I'm missing way off, and sometimes I'm barely missing. So I think the barely missing ones are more frustrating. The ones that are way off, you can kind of fix those. But yeah, I mean, as starters, we have 5 days. So it's like we work so hard, and then that fifth day, we try to get everything we can and we put out on that fifth day. And sometimes the numbers don't translate like that. So then you go back to the drawing board and see what we got to do.
1: Yeah, and he also failed to get a shutdown inning. Both times the Twins got him runs last night. Woods Richardson, now the fifth Twin to drop their first 6 decisions in a season. This has been a production of the Treasure Island Baseball Network.
3: From ABC News, Tech Trends. Instagram is introducing a new way to share pictures that disappear. They're called Instants, and in a video post Instagram, head Adam Mosseri says they're all about sharing just with friends.
4: When you tap send, it immediately goes to either your close friends list or your followers that you follow back, whichever you prefer. Once people see that photo, it disappears and they can't screenshot it.
3: Some workers at Meta, the parent company of Instagram, may be hoping a new program there will be gone in an instant. Several reports say employees have been protesting after the introduction of tracking software on their work machines. Meta says the data will be used to train AI on how humans use computers. And the company behind online education platform Canvas says it's reached a deal with the hackers who broke into the system used by thousands of schools. Part of the deal includes assurances that the data the hackers stole and threatened to leak has been deleted. With Tech Trends, Michelle Franzen, ABC News.
1: This is a Twins Minute. I'm Mark Janowski. The Twins fell to the Miami Marlins last night by a score of 9-5, but the silver lining for the Twins, by far, Byron Buxton. He had a leadoff homer in the bottom of the first, and then this swing leading off the bottom of the third.
5: He swings and hits this one high in the air to deep left field, and that ball is gone into the upper tank for Byron Buxton, number 15 for Buck. Two pitches, two home runs for Byron Buxton.
1: Yeah, the 15 homers all since April 13th. That paces the major leagues. Manager Derek Shelton afterwards asked, what do you do when you got a guy this hot?
6: Just don't talk to him and leave him alone and let him stay in that tree because he's in it right now. So just, I mean, he's having good swings. I mean, he's an elite player, and I think we're seeing that.
1: Buxton with his 19th career multi-homer game. That's third most by a Twin. Next up, Justin Marneau with 20, then Harmon Killebrew with 35. This has been a production of the Treasure Island Baseball Network.
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8: Hey, I just saw some good news on social media and some polling out of New York, or out of New York, out of Los Angeles. The Emerson poll now has Spencer Pratt, the former reality TV star, suddenly within single digits of the L.A. mayor, Karen Bass. This guy is really, really on the rise. He lost his home in the Pacific Palisades, and he's campaigning to become Los Angeles's next mayor, saying that Los Angeles deserves better than the horrifically failed Democrat leadership of the city of Los Angeles. The latest controversy has been, and they're trying to get this guy big time, and I mean also literally and figuratively, the guy apparently is getting a bunch of death threats because he's challenging the Democrat establishment in Los Angeles. And this Karen Bass, remember the woman that ran off to Africa right before the fires? I mean, she has got zero credibility with normal people of Los Angeles. And this Spencer Pratt comes along, and apparently he dominated in the television debates a week or two ago so badly that she's not going to do another debate.

0: Karen Bass ducked out of the next debate because she's afraid. And this guy comes along and he possesses a common sense perspective to try to save L.A. I mean, you look at a city like Los Angeles, the homelessness, the drug addiction, the terribly managed city, and fires that, I mean, all the regulations that are preventing people from being able to rebuild their home, it's a disaster. So the latest gotcha of Spencer Pratt is that apparently he's got one of those Airstream trailers, but he's also apparently living in a hotel. And TMZ breathlessly reported, oh, he presents himself as living in the trailer, but he really lives in a hotel. And Harvey Levin got Spencer Pratt on the show yesterday on TMZ to ostensibly confront him with it. Where do you hear how Spencer Pratt brilliantly smacked down this attempt to smear him by trying to pin him down as to whether or not he's living in the trailer or whether he's living in a hotel after his home was burned down and the Democrat policies led to that catastrophe for this guy and his family?
1: I haven't been at the Bel Air Hotel for more than 6 days in the last month. This is all public,
2: right, but that's where you've been staying. I know you may not have actually been in it.
1: No, I've been in Santa Barbara where the LA Times reported where I lived and doxed me. That is where I live, period.
2: But are you saying you live in that trailer?
1: I don't live anywhere is what I'm saying. I don't have a house. They burned it down, Harvey. I don't have a house.
2: But why not say that? But Spencer, that would be really effective. Why not say that in the ad? I don't have a home.
3: You texted me today. I have never told anyone I lived in it. And yet in the ad you say, this is where I live.
1: This is my house. This is my property. There's nothing there, Harvey. It's dirt lot. I had to have it craned in to the lot. That's what people are. This is psycho. I only got on this live because I love you. But so last time I'm going to talk about this, because the reason I am running is because they burned down 7,000 houses.
0: I mean, the left is fixated on where he's living after his house burned down. That's what they think is the big gotcha moment. They're not dealing with why his house burned down, how the waters weren't the reservoirs were gone and depleted, and how the regulations are preventing people from rebuilding. It's a disaster. And the disaster is Democrats leading this city. They went round and round about this yesterday on The Five on Fox News.
4: But you shouldn't film an ad in front of a trailer and say, I live
5: in here. That's what you're thinking. You should have let your city burn down while you're in Africa. Jessica, she was in Africa when the city burned down. There was no water in the reservoir. And you're mad about a campaign ad?
4: And do you want to relitigate how many hydrants were full of this or whose fault it actually was? I have not defended Mayor Bass on
5: what. You just sounded like you did. You just said, you know what, it's a Democrat town. By the way, he's not a Republican. He's running as an independent. And he just smoked both women at the debate so badly, they surrendered. All right? You can't look at this woman who wants to take millions of taxpayer dollars and give it to a celebrity dentist's nonprofit in Brentwood so we could give meth addicts free veneers. How can you think that's a good idea? What are the meth heads going to Uber from the homeless encampment to some ritzy little place to sit next to some supermodel?
4: Who's also from reality television.
5: This doesn't even make any sense,
4: Jessica. Los Angeles to Spencer Pratt, and some of the things that he's saying, I completely agree with, and they're real problems. But it's... like, Donald Trump is even a better choice than Spencer Pratt is a good choice.
5: Okay, I don't even know what that means, but you're giving free teeth
4: it's a reality.
5: To homeless people.
4: I'm not
5: while
4: giving
5: Pratt
4: free teeth
5: hasn't even got a permit to
4: more
5: rebuild his house.
4: To illegals. I'm
5: well,
4: not
5: yeah, you're making my case. You're getting free boobs to illegal aliens.
4: Let's get Jillian
5: and free
4: in
5: teeth
4: there.
5: To homeless meth heads.
4: I'm not.
5: And you want to vote for Karen Bass again?
4: I vote here.
5: Yeah, but you're saying to support her because it's a Democrat city. The Democrats are wrecking the city.
4: Okay.
6: All right, listen.
0: Jesse's completely correct. The Democrats are wrecking Los Angeles like they're wrecking San Francisco, like they're wrecking New York, like they're wrecking cities

0: all over America. And, hey, maybe this Spencer Pratt has what it takes. I need to turn to you to see if you will help us have what it takes in our springtime Angel Tree campaign, because I'm going to tell you right off the bat, this is Thursday, week one of our campaign, and I'm in a panic. We've got 59 kids sponsored so far, which is wonderful. There's going to be 59 children of American prisoners who are going to get to spend a week at a summer camp, enjoying the fellowship of other kids, horseback riding, canoes, all of that. And they're going to be learning about the gospel. They're going to learn about God's love, grace. These are children of American prisoners. And you have an opportunity to save a whole bunch of souls, to spare these kids from the misery of not having a mom or dad, get them to enjoy a week of a summer camp. It's the Prison Fellowship Ministry, which is a beautiful ministry. Now, we have a goal of 650 children. So even though 59 kids is wonderful, we've got a long way to go. It costs $200 to sponsor a child for an entire week. I'm going to ask you for a huge favor, and I'm praying that your heart will be touched right here, right now, as you're listening or watching the Mike Gallagher Show. I believe that if we don't hit 100 sponsored children by the end of the day, we don't have any chance of getting to our goal of 650 children. So at 59, that means we are $8,100 away from hitting 100 children to be sponsored. I need 81 people right now to donate $100. That's all it takes. Think about what you'll spend money on, what you'll blow money on. Think about what $100 will do for these children who are deserving, who through no fault of their own have a mom or dad, or maybe a mom and dad in prison, in jail, behind bars. Do you realize the joy you're going to bring to these kids? Now, over the past 5 or 6 years that we've been doing this, you have always knocked it out of the park. We're a little slow in starting. I am calling on 81 hearts to be touched right now and pop in $100 into the kitty. If you go to MikeOnline.com, you'll see the Angel Tree Making a Difference in These Children's Lives banner. $100. I just need 81 people. We've got an audience of millions. I mean, I could ask for 162 people to pop in $50, but whatever it takes, let's get to 100 children. And you can watch the counter. It's a lot of fun to watch that thermometer on the banner. 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I need 81 people's hearts touched. 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

0: Every Memorial Day, we are called to remember the men and women in uniform who died while serving America. If you're a Gold Star family member or if you lost a friend in combat, this day is especially poignant. In the early 90s, while serving in the Marine Corps, I was assigned to the ceremonial detail at the National Memorial Cemetery in Quantico, Virginia. During my time in the detail, I was honored to participate in over 100 ceremonial burials, either folding the flag or firing my rifle. The veterans we interred in Quantico did not perish in battle, but they did deserve tribute for their service. When we honor the fallen this Memorial Day, we might wonder, where did these men and women serve? What did they witness? Who is waiting for them to return? Knowing America's history is important. We discover it written in books and chiseled on stone. This Memorial Day, let's remember the people who gave their lives for our country. Gunny called me Hawkins. You can call me Hawk.
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2: You know, it's funny, I don't want to miss acknowledging the historic implications of President Trump's visit to China. There's going to be, I think, a pretty massive bargain, a deal struck. And I was just reading somebody's analysis over on X. If the Trump-China corporate summit produces some major deals, there are parts of America that are about to experience a serious economic surge. Most people are still looking at this visit through a political lens. You should be looking at it through an economic opportunity lens. This is not normal diplomacy. President Trump didn't bring career bureaucrats and think tank people to Beijing. He brought CEOs, some of the biggest CEOs in the world. And these are people who actually control the factories, the supply chains, the AI infrastructure, aircraft production, semiconductors, banking systems, commodities, logistics, investment capital. And if deals get signed, as hoped for, money moves fast. Not years, not eventually, fast. And you should see the states that are going to be impacted. If you live in California, California could be a potential epicenter of the AI and tech boom. You got Apple and Qualcomm and Tesla and Meta and Visa. How about Texas? Texas could be one of the biggest winners of the China summit. The Tesla headquarters and Gigafactory, SpaceX Starbase, AI infrastructure, manufacturing, energy dominance. Texas already has cheap energy, land, and industrial momentum. If you add new EV demand, reshoring, AI infrastructure, space investment, how about South Carolina and Washington State? Watch Boeing. This is a big part of the China summit. If aircraft purchases agreements emerge from China, South Carolina, Washington State could experience major aerospace activity. That means manufacturing jobs, supply chain contracts, engineering demand. Aircraft deals are never small. We're talking about billions. And even New York, Wall Street will likely become the financial engine behind the entire strategy. And you've got companies like BlackRock, Blackstone, Goldman Sachs, Citigroup, MasterCard. Capital begins flowing into infrastructure, manufacturing, energy. The New York institutions I just mentioned will help finance and structure much of it. Idaho and Pennsylvania, semiconductors, advanced manufacturing could be huge. Midwest farm states, Iowa, Nebraska, Kansas, Illinois, Indiana, Minnesota, watch agriculture. Because if China ramps up purchases again, soybeans, corn, meat, processed agriculture, rural America could see a strong rebound through exports, processing, rail, trucking, and commodity pricing. I mean, if you're in any of these states, pay close attention. Here's President Trump, cut number 9. This is Trump in Beijing at a state banquet thanking President Xi.
3: Well, thank you very much. This is a great honor. It was a fantastic day. And in particular, I want to thank President Xi, my friend, for this magnificent welcome. And it really was a magnificent welcome like none other. And for so graciously hosting us on this very historic state visit. We had extremely positive and productive conversations and meetings today with the Chinese delegation earlier. And this evening is another cherished opportunity to discuss among friends some of the things that we discussed today, all good for the United States and for China. And it was a great honor to be with you. Please.
2: There is a lot of kind of posturing.

and acknowledgement and respect going on between these two superpower leaders right now, the U.S. and China. And I know we have a difficult relationship with China, but I think President Trump is of the mindset we're either going to play ball or we're going to lose, and we can't lose. There was a moment that really touched me deeply. I saw President Trump in Beijing earlier today take a sip of alcohol as a toast out of respect. It was an Asian cultural token of respect to toast your host and your guest and all of that. He's a teetotaler. He doesn't drink. And, you know, I've never really gotten too... this is very personal for me, but I'm going to share it with you anyway. I don't drink either. And it's not that I don't really... part of it is I'm not really good with alcohol, but I also have seen alcohol abuse devastate lives of people in my life. Well, that's the reason President Trump doesn't drink, because he lost a brother to alcoholism, and he's never, ever gotten over that. And he doesn't drink because he saw what it did to his brother. So the idea that he would toast President Xi and take a sip of alcohol as part of a formal ritual due to a show of respect, it really touched me. Because, and I've done that before. I mean, I'll have a sip of wine with somebody who, because I don't want to be impolite, I don't want to be disrespectful. And I had somebody a few weeks ago, somebody wanted me to do a podcast, and the guy wanted me to drink whiskey. And the whole premise of the podcast was that you were supposed to talk about your favorite whiskey. I'm like, now look, if you can give me a taste test between Diet Coke and Diet Pepsi, I'm in. But I'm not exactly going to be very good at talking about my favorite whiskeys because I don't drink. Suddenly the guy didn't want me on the podcast anymore. Go figure. But the idea that President Trump is so committed to making deals and trying to do what's right for the United States, doggone it. You just gotta take a moment and respect him for it. I know there are people that have a blind, deep-seated hatred for him. I just wish you'd take a step back and let go of that TDS fever. Wish that fever would break. Look, I'm a big believer in working hard, diving into the issues every day, and playing hard. And we're going to do that with the Gulf of America cruise coming up November 14th. We're going to set sail out of Fort Lauderdale. Picture it. I can hear it. Yeah, the steel drums, the sandy white beaches, the blue Caribbean waters, and great conversation and fellowship on the ship with me, Mike Gallagher, and Scott Jennings, Larry O'Connor, the new kid on the block, our morning host now at Salem Media, Kurt Schlichter, Jennifer Horn. We're going to have a great time. 7 days of a vacation that you will never, ever forget. It's called the Gulf of America Cruise. We're going to celebrate America's 250th birthday together. To get all the details, the itinerary, and the pricing from Holland America and the Eurodam cruise ship, text the keyword cruise to 94878. We'll send you back a link. Text the word cruise to 94878 so we can send you back the itinerary and the agenda and all of that. 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

0: Taiwan. ABC's Mary Bruce is in Beijing.
1: In their over two-hour meeting, Xi delivering a stark warning to Trump about Taiwan, which Beijing claims is its own territory. According to China's state media, Xi telling Trump if the issue is handled poorly, the two countries will collide or even clash. Trump, tight-lipped.
2: How are your talks, sir?
3: Great place, incredible, China's beautiful.
1: Trump hoped to use their sit down to seal deals on trade and technology, bringing along with him over a dozen American business leaders.
0: The president will hold executive meetings and working groups today. The economic strain of the Iran war becoming more evident each week. Retail sales dipping in April, and ABC's Jim Ryan says businesses are also scaling back on workers.
4: The number of people filing their first claims for state jobless benefits rose by 12,000 last week to 211,000 altogether. That's more than double what employment analysts were anticipating. The overall number of people receiving some kind of unemployment has slipped a little to 1.7 million.
0: In Britain, more signals Keir Starmer's days as prime minister could be numbered. He's facing growing pressure to step down after his Labour Party losses in elections. ABC's Patrick Reval is in London.
5: It now does look like Prime Minister Keir Starmer could well face a leadership challenge, perhaps today. The Health Secretary, Wes Streeting, who is widely seen as a key challenger to Starmer, announced his resignation, saying that he has lost confidence in Starmer and that Starmer will not lead the party into the next general election.
0: The one American cruise ship passenger who tested positive for hantavirus has been cleared to leave the biocontainment unit. You're listening to ABC News.
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0: The now bankrupt Spirit Airlines facing a lawsuit following the collapse of the carrier.
9: Former employees of the now defunct Spirit Airlines have filed a class action lawsuit alleging they were not given ample notice of the airline's closure before they all lost their jobs earlier this month. The plaintiffs are seeking 60 days of wages and benefits from the company and are asking the court to cover all 17,000 affected employees. Dave Packer, ABC News.
0: Students in the U.S. are falling behind, performing worse than their peers a decade ago. Researchers say reading scores dropped in more than 80% of school districts compared to 10 years ago. Math scores dropped 70%. Here's ABC's Andrea Fujii.
10: Congress, back in 2015, scrapped the No Child Left Behind law, which held schools accountable for student performance through standardized testing. Critics argued the law was too rigid and prioritized teaching to the test instead of a well-rounded curriculum. The ongoing teacher shortage is also being cited as a factor. Chronic student absenteeism is also a problem, which took hold in the pandemic. But researchers say there is hope. Test scores increased dramatically between 1990 and 2013, and they say it can happen again.
0: Researchers also blame social media for the decline. While some students are falling behind, a group of kids in Long Island High School forging ahead. There are 21 valedictorians for this year's graduating class at Jericho High School. Michelle Franz in ABC News.
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2: Sunshine mixed with clouds at times today, with daytime highs approaching 77. South winds 10 to 20 miles per hour. Overcast skies tonight, thunderstorms likely, lows level off around 55. Daytime highs approaching 87 tomorrow, bright sunshine. From the Weatherology Weather Center, I'm meteorologist Paul Trombley.
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10: Love having them on, but amazed at how long I've known Spinny and Fetty Bus. And the onion is being peeled back. These two gentlemen are growing on me, and I'm stunned to find new things out. Spinny and Fetty Bus, both Survivor watchers. How do I know this now, years later, gentlemen?
11: Well, I'm gonna lie. My girlfriend got me on it this season. I've only watched like parts of other seasons and then all of this season. So Spinny's probably more of the Survivor fan here.
10: Spinny, I've known you for years. How in the world do I not know you're a Survivor fan? It's like one of my favorite. It's my guilty pleasure. An hour and a half of television every week I just can just get into.
12: Yeah, man. I'm a huge lover of it. I've watched, I started when I was a kid, watched, you know, almost every season. I just wish I could complain about last night so bad, Al, but I'm not going to spoil it for you.
10: No, you can't. What we're going to do then, as Survivor goes on, I have Survivor Brendan now on Mondays because we give everybody like six days, whatever it is, to watch it so we don't do spoilers. If we did it today, we could spoil it for somebody. I don't want to be that guy. Maybe we're going to take your Tuesday, sometime on Tuesday, because all we're going to have is the Twins to talk about here shortly, and maybe we start doing Survivor bits. Just throw them in there. It's a sport, isn't it?
12: The sport of Survivor.
11: Okay, good. Finale next week, Wednesday, too.
10: So we'll get into all that. Now, Minnesota is being set up for the ultimate. It's almost if you think that maybe the world's running things, like there's a master planner somewhere. I think the pressure on the Minnesota Timberwolves increased threefold last night when you watched the end of that wild contest. Could you not see the Timberwolves now, Al's, this is what's going to happen to make the perfect movie. They're going to start out hot. You're going to see the Timberwolves jump here at home, going to get on this Spurs, lead by 15, 20 points, and then the bricks are going to start. They'll come back, the Spurs. We'll go to OT and lose this thing. Is this not setting us up in Minnesota for the ultimate Minnesota comes in second movie spin? This is what's going to happen.
12: Al, you need to knock on every piece of flipping wood in that entire office going right there, because that was atrocious, bro. That was awful. I had to watch it live last night, and now you're speaking it into existence for tonight? You should be ashamed of yourself.
10: I'm just saying, if you're writing this movie, boss, that's what happens here. It's so Minnesota.
11: No, I'm... The movie we write here for the Timberwolves is we come back, they're down 3-2. Hey, we've done it before. We did it against the Nuggets. I don't see why not against the Spurs. Well,
10: I want to start with the Wild. Let's wrap up their season for folks who did not catch it. Minnesota jumps all over this thing. They're up 3-0 in the first period. Absolutely crushing it. And then it's like, in my opinion, the Wolves. You know, we play when we want to play, we'll pick it up. And they go on. Make it 3-1 after two, with less than 4 minutes to go in the third, they give up two more to tie this bad boy, and within 7 minutes, four more minutes in the overtime, they gave up three goals in 7 minutes to lose it. Spinny, how crushing is that?
12: It was so crushing, Al. Oh. It reminded me more of the Vikings, to be honest.
10: Yeah.
12: It gave me prevent defense vibes in periods 2 and 3.
10: That is a great analysis. That it was a prevent defense. You are correct.
12: It was. We were just like, okay, we're not going to let him score. We're not going to let him score. What can we do to not let him score? Okay, then I

0: to score. It's like, just play the game. Just play your game. Just play offensive. Play how we got here. Like, I'm not the biggest hockey mind of all time, so I might be speaking out my butt a little, but it's just like, we just look like it was all, how do we not let them score instead of being aggressive and playing our game?
1: Buss, is he not right? Because you did something right. You were in a mode to go get three right away, and then you don't. Somebody give me the stat. This is the first time in NHL history a team in the playoffs up by three goals in the first didn't shoot 10 more shots on goal and lost. They didn't have 10 more shots on goal the rest of the game.
0: Yeah.
2: I think it's my fault. I think I'm going to take the blame because all serious, when I'm not watching the game, the Wild do well. And then once I turn the game on, it's just over from there. I turn it on, it's 3-0, and then all of a sudden the game's over and we lose 4-3. In game one, the Avs jumped up to a 3-0 lead, I think, in game one. I turned it off. Not even joking, within 10 seconds of me turning off, the Wild scored their first goal, and then they proceeded to score another goal 2 minutes later. So I think I'm going to take the blame.
1: See, but you understand the narcissistic attitude that has to be that Buss takes this, Spinny. It's kind of like me wearing the exact same outfit to my garage to watch every Vikings game because it's my lucky shirt. Like, the Vikings team is sitting on the sidelines going, is Hal joined us yet? Does he have his jersey on? Yeah, Buss, I appreciate you taking one for the team. I'm blaming every one of those guys on the bench. Spinny, am I wrong? Let's blame Buss.
0: No, you're not wrong. Let's not blame Buss. Yeah. I think Kaprizov has to take a little bit of heat here, I got to say. Mm-hmm. I don't think it was his best series. Now, look, Colorado's a better team than us.
1: Yep.
0: So I'm not going to, like, jump down their throats too much, right? We lost to a team that was better than us. I think we could have pushed it more than five games. I think we showed it last night that we should have won that game. And I think Kaprizov's performance left a little bit to be desired, right? Like, we've got Anthony Edwards right now who's, like, showing that even Minnesota athletes can step up and be better in the playoffs, and we just haven't seen it from Kaprizov quite yet.
1: He was...
0: He's fine.
1: Julius Randle, if we're going to do that. Julius Randle, good player, doing his thing, but not stepping up in the playoffs. He's
0: Julius Randle just needs to open his eyes and pass the ball one time, and he would be great. Yeah. I would love his drives if he could pass out of them. Right. I would love him. I honestly would.
1: Let's not jump there yet, only because I want to wrap up the Wild season. They're a good team. When they added the Hughes kid, they became a better team. This is a good hockey team with good goalies, but obviously they have to do something if they want to compete, right? What do the Wild need to do, Buss, in the offseason to say we can give Colorado a run?
2: I'd say probably just improve the depth a little bit. Like you said, we got the star players. Now you got to get more depth, I would say.
1: Is that a good call, Spinny? I mean, is that the easiest call ever Buss just put out there? I was thinking, like, you got to get new coaching.
2: This is also coming from a guy who doesn't really know hockey, so take that for how you want it.
0: I think that's a decent call. I also think keeping Quinn Hughes on the team would be, like, a big, huge, giant part of that. I do think his contract, we have to re-sign him, I think.
2: You got to get that done.
1: But let me ask you this.
0: But I think retaining Hughes would be the biggest part.
1: Ask you this, so Spinny. They seem faster. Now, these are all great athletes, all young kids. Can every human on Avalanche just be that half a second, faster down than we are? Do we need speed? Do you just get speed? Is that what you do? Because we just seem to not be there. Is that a draftable thing in hockey? I don't even know. Do they do like 440s? 440s or something?
0: Yeah, speed is definitely a thing you can look for. I think it'd be more of signing guys in the draft. Like, other than the top few guys, your draft picks, like, playing year one and having effect is a little less in hockey, more like basketball and less like football, if that makes sense.
1: Okay.
0: But, yeah, it's definitely something that you can target and I think could be a good target for us. Hughes' contract is through the end of next season, but next year he'll have one of the highest average salary values in the whole NHL. So we're trying to sign him to an extension to make the money better. So we will have him under contract for next year for sure, but he

0: would be one of the highest paid defensemen in the league.
1: All right. We got to go to break. We had lots more to talk about. Of course, coming up, we've got your Minnesota Timberwolves in kind of a do-or-die situation. We'll talk about that and much more right after this.
2: Abuses in the 340B prescription drug program increased healthcare costs in Minnesota by $158 million. How did this happen? Corporate health systems based in big cities like Minneapolis have commercialized a program meant to help low-income patients. Now, big health systems are using 340B as their personal piggy bank, marking up discounted prescriptions and making nearly $1 billion in profits while patients everywhere pay more. The worst part? Legislators are considering bills that would ensure corporate health systems can continue this abuse indefinitely. Congress is finally working to reform the 340B program, and state legislators should let them. Minnesota doesn't need legislation to protect Minneapolis-based corporate health systems and the profits they make off a program meant to help low-income patients. Tell your legislators to stand with Greater Minnesota, not big Minneapolis health systems. 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
4: We've got them, Spinny and Fetty Buss, talking about your Minnesota Timberwolves versus the Spurs coming up. Oh, my. 8:30, maybe closer to 9 o'clock on Friday night. Spinny, I'll start with you. I know you guys aren't allowed to gamble being coaches and all, but you understand the game. The Spurs were a 10-point favorite in the last game and end up beating us by 35 or 40. They now come here, and they're only favored by 4.5 points. Is home field advantage worth 25, Spin?
5: No, but desperation's worth 25.
4: All right, that's what that is? That's,
5: okay. Yeah, it is. Okay. I think being on the brink is part of it. I think, like, coming off a loss is part of that, right? Like, the spread has changed significantly based off of Spurs win or Wolves win for next game. Off Wolves wins, the Spurs are favored by a lot more. I also just think with our season on the line, you're going to see a different Anthony Edwards level. He's been unbelievable in almost all elimination games. I think that matters. So I think there's a lot of things that led into this, not just us getting beat by 25.
4: All right, and fair enough, but they are giving it 4.5 points to the Spurs bus. Can Minnesota overcome that? Are you, well, you called them Minnesota in six. They got to go to 7 at least. Are they? They have to win tonight, right, Buss? They will?
6: They play tomorrow. They're going to win tomorrow for sure.
4: They will.
6: Yeah, but you know what? They're probably favored. Minnesota would probably be favored if the Spurs didn't have their best player, which is Julius Randle. Because Julius has been so horrendous this series. It is embarrassing what he's been doing. He's still doing his, like, not try every possession on defense too, like he did in the regular season. Like, he turns the ball over or takes a bad shot or something, he'll just, like, jog back and his man will get a whole board or score in transition. He's been driving me insane. This is a guy, Benny mentioned it earlier.
4: Boss, you can't be more
6: not
4: wrong.
6: Passing it.
4: You can't be more wrong. You want to pick on somebody. Randle got us this far.
5: You're not going to defend Julius Randle right now.
4: You can have bad games. You can have bad games. Okay, I get it. But Julius Randle played all year for us as hard as anybody on the squad. And I mean anybody on the squad. How are you not hitting Rudy Hands of Stone Gobert? How has he not had the worst game? That guy couldn't catch a ball, pass a ball, steal a ball, throw it in bounds. Rudy was the problem.
6: Rudy is one of the problems, but here's the thing. Randall's supposed to be our second best player. He is supposed to be the number two option, and he's given you 37% shooting and 21% from deep. He's averaging twice the amount of turnovers as he is assists. This guy went from 5 assists a game in the regular season to 1.6 in this series against the Spurs. He has been brutally bad. So is Jaden, too, right now.
4: Oh, yeah.
6: God forbid we lose this series. It is on Jaden, Julius, and Rudy. Yeah. For sure.
4: Is that a good call, Spinny? Rudy's been worse for us than Randle. Come on.
5: Rudy has not been worse for us than Randle. I'm sorry, Al. Randle touches the ball too much for that to be the case with how bad he's played. Like, leading the series in turnovers, as well as shooting 33% from the field. I just don't know how you can be blamed. Like, I agree with you. Randall's tried really hard all year. I think Randall's had a good year. Randle had a great series against Denver.
4: Yeah.
5: He has just looked horrendous in this series because he is back in his bowl with a red cape mode where he's just like, I'm going to drive and take a shot no matter what. I could have 17 guys down here and I'd shoot this ball. And I'm just tired of watching that.
4: So your prediction, Spin, do they end up pulling this thing off on Friday and giving us something on Sunday that we can look forward to?
5: We will have a game 7 on Sunday.
4: Wow. All right,
5: Wolves.
4: Then.
5: Wolves over Spurs.

0: Friday night.
1: Can I know you guys will hate me for this, but is Victor, when you get to watch him this close and do what he does, other than the elbow, which I'm not giving me any credit for, I thought it was bad, is he a phenomenal? You know, they're bringing up, I don't know if you guys caught this, the U.S. government sent out some files about whether we know if they're UFOs or not, extraterrestrials. Victor shows that there are extraterrestrials on the planet, right? He's just, it's a...
2: Oh, 100%.
1: Oh, yeah, he's a freak.
2: If you don't think aliens exist, just turn on the game Friday night.
1: And evidently,
2: your opinion will be confirmed.
1: Wherever he comes from, they play basketball, which is good to know, by the way, Smitty.
0: Yeah, he's unbelievable, Al. I'm trying not to overstate it, but I do see a lot of modern day Wilt Chamberlain vibes.
1: Yeah.
0: From a, like, I'm bigger and taller than everybody. I've got these huge physical things, like, right? Like, Wemby's more of a defensive Wilt Chamberlain than an offensive, right? But as his offense develops, he's just like, well, game two was one of the craziest games, yeah, I've ever seen from one player. Like, yeah, he just really dominated both sides start to finish.
1: Yeah, and boss, I would presume if you were his basketball coach, you'd have him eating nothing but protein all offseason, put 25 pounds of muscle on this kid, then think what he could do.
2: Yeah, I mean, we got to remember, this guy is 22 years old still. He's putting up 20 points a game, 13 boards a game, 3 assists, and 4.5 blocks a game this series at 22 years old in his first playoff run.
1: Yeah,
0: it's so 7 stocks a game.
1: Yeah.
2: Yeah. Not even just body weight, but just the more maturity you get as you develop as a player. Mm-hmm. I mean, you're not even supposed to hit your peak till you're 25, 26, 27.
1: Yeah.
2: And so it's just scary to think what this not just him, right? Like Dylan Harper, Stephon Castle, all these dudes are 23 or younger. So just imagine how good this team's about to be.
1: The Spurs are going to be already good.
0: Wemby already, too, put some weight on compared to what he was. He's already probably 30 to 40 pounds heavier than when he came into the league. So if that continues, like, it'll be crazy. Really quick before we go, I just want to shout out Dylan Harper because I was so wrong about him, and he looks nasty.
2: Unreal. Oh,
1: he was, this team and OKC, with an amount of, recruits or, Allen, when they get to draft, with the number of draft picks they have, these two teams are going to be heck for us for a very long time to come.
2: Hey, the Thunder still have 13 first-round picks in the next 4 or 5 years, I believe. So
1: that's crazy. Guys, we got to go. Appreciate you being here. It's, of course, Fetty Bus Spinny from Hard-Headed Sports.
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7: All voices are welcome. It is the Al Travis Show. Thank you very much for the guys coming in. Hard-headed sports, Benny and Fetty Buzz. Up next, Senator Jeff Howe will be in, kind of give us an idea where we're going to go with the rest of this session. Weird stuff coming out all the time. There's actually a plan now, because, you know, we're all grown adults. There's a plan for a sit-in in the House starting at 5 o'clock tonight. They'll just sit there all night long until tomorrow when the session starts again. We'll talk about that a little bit, but that isn't even the most, I mean, really, we're literally to the last days of this session, and now we're going to do something like this, a stunt, basically. We're going to sit in when nothing's going on. We're going to just sit here. Go ahead. I'm so tired of it. Go ahead. We'll talk about that and much more coming up here in a minute. Senator Jeff Howe. I've got American Experiment's John Hinderrocker on the way. Life with Katie's coming up. Matt on baseball. We'll end it all up today with Jake and Stunt Monkey and the Barbecue Show.
8: Minnesota News Network, I'm Tasha Radol. A red flag warning is in effect today for 37 counties across western and northern Minnesota as dry conditions, low humidity, and strong winds create an extreme risk for wildfires. The Salvation Army says it is continuing to serve record numbers of people as more families turn to the organization for help with food, housing, and basic needs. Minnesota spokesman Paul Deakins.
9: There's more people sitting on the bubble, and we are just, you know, one job loss, one medical bill away from seeing people in our food pantries.
8: Deakins adds they are seeing an increase in first-time visits. Minnesota lawmakers and charitable gambling groups are rallying at the Capitol today in support of the proposed Meat Raffle Modernization Act. Supporters say the bipartisan bill would update outdated charitable gaming limits and help nonprofits across the state. This is MNN.
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2: Sunshine mixed with clouds at times today, with daytime highs approaching 77. South winds 10 to 20 miles per hour. Overcast skies tonight, thunderstorms likely, lows level off around 55. Daytime highs approaching 87 tomorrow. Bright sunshine. From the Weatherology Weather Center, I'm meteorologist Paul.

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4: Come on, guys. Let's go for a slice of pizza.
5: Yeah.
6: So fetch. What is fetch?
7: Oh, it's like slang from England.
8: I'm Charlotte Blackwood.
9: I'm Maverick.
8: Maverick? Is your mother not like you or something?
10: Chunk is dead.
11: Don't say that. Never say that. Goonies never say die.
0: It's the Al Travis Show. We've got him in here. Love having him on. Senator Jeff Howe. Senator, how are you today? And we'll try
12: to...
0: Oh, there you go. Good. I'm glad. Thank you for being here with us today. I got a lot of stuff happened yesterday I'd like to chat with you about. But one thing I'd really like, we've talked about it. I want your opinion on it because, like, every day it gets worse. And in the weirdest way, it's like dying by a thousand pinpricks. Here's what I'm talking about. Cherie Gandhi, we've talked about her failing her way up to the top of the commissionership. Last week, you and I talked about it. The day before her commissioner confirmation hearing, they step her down. Nope, she's not going to be it. We're going to put this Conley guy in. Oh, okay, great. No meeting. The next day we find out he's going to be in cancer treatments for at least the next month. So then the governor says, well, we're going to put Gandhi in her spot, in that spot temporarily. It's like the games they play. Then a story came out yesterday, day before yesterday, five investigates found out the DHS, while all this fraud crap was going on, paid out $3.2 million in achievement awards. Worker can put their coworker in for up to, from $1,000 to $3,000 in little bonuses. I'm thinking, who in the world would get a bonus the way we run in this company? But that's all right. The killer was, Cherie Gandhi was asked in an interview, are employees being given bonuses or incentives to keep this going? She goes, I didn't recall anything like that. Have you heard this story, Senator?
13: I seen it. I didn't dwell on it, but yeah.
0: So here's the kicker today, Jeff. Here's the kicker today. So she says she didn't recall any of that, and she's running this stupid place. Today's story, sir, Gandhi got one of those incentives. She got $1,600 diversity recognition. She got $1,600. How many more times I got to
13: ask you? I was going to ask you if she got one. I mean,
0: she did.
13: The dishonesty is in this administration is amazing. It nothing ceases to come up that, you got to figure it's going to happen. I can't understand. And she's at the top of the heap and she is in the mix, can you blame them? Can you blame the employees that say, well, the boss got hers, I should get mine, right?
0: Sir, I used to work for some pretty big cable companies back in my day. And if the company had a great year, you might get a $50 gift card to the Quick Trip for gas. $3,000?
13: Yep.
0: Because you handed out as much of Al's money as you possibly could?
13: And you're a state employee.
0: Yes.
13: When did we start giving bonuses to state employees?
0: And when does the person in charge not know about it? My point is, how dumb do they think we are? Do they not realize that as soon as she said, I don't recall anything like that, someone looked up who got them and she got $1,600? Why is she allowed to lie right to our face?
13: That's just it. Why isn't there anything in place to hold these people accountable for when they're actually lying or fabricating documents? And we shouldn't need, I hate growing government. We shouldn't need an OIG division, right?
0: Yeah.
13: We shouldn't need one. But when you got the corruption that you currently have in all state agencies, we have to clean it up. And that's the only way. Maybe we can get rid of this OIG in the future, but we have to do some definitely personnel mining and start cutting some of these people that have been fraudulent and in the mix and coming up with these great ideas. They all need to go, and I hope some of them do time.
0: But I think it's the only way we're going to get anything fixed is if somebody actually gets held accountable. Let me ask you this, sir, with the OIG, you

0: brought it up. I presume you were, you voted in favor of this OIG report because the number's like 66-0.
1: I hate to say it. I don't like growing government. I don't think we should need it. But there's no guarantee we're in a clean house here next November unless people really get off their hind ends and show up at the polls and have a fevered passion to actually change directions of our state government.
0: Okay,
1: well, that's what's going to save us.
0: Explain me in the OIG thing. I've been back in this thing since I heard about it. The original one that came out, you know, 2 years ago that was 60-7 on your side in the Senate House. It went 66-0 with one abstaining. First off, how bad it is it if I'm paying you to be my representative, my senator, and you abstain from a vote that's this important? If you want to vote no, vote no. But to abstain from this, I don't know who it was. Quite frankly, the story didn't tell me. How do you abstain from a vote like this?
1: Did they actually abstain, or did they just miss the vote, or were they gone?
0: It just says with one member abstaining. I have no idea. That's what the story tells me.
1: Yeah, they could have been excused for some reason or another. You know, I don't know. But there are some times when some people don't want to vote, and that's, you know, and I actually, I'm thinking about doing that on a bill today or in the future here over the next couple of days, because even though I know it needs to pass, I don't really want to put my name on it. And if it's got the votes to pass, I just don't want my fingerprint on
0: it. Well,
1: I don't want to vote against it.
0: Yeah.
1: But because I know it needs to pass, but I really don't want to support it.
0: You're going to tell us what that bill's on or not?
1: It's the pension bill.
0: Oh, okay. Fair enough. Let me ask you, I think there's a
1: few things that could have been better. That's all.
0: On this OIG bill. So you went from 60 senators to in the affirmative is 66, everybody. On the House side, 67 were against it. 62 of them changed their votes to for it. What drastically changed in this bill? What's different about this bill, Senator, that's going to make Al mad? Because I was all for it to begin with. What got watered down? What got changed that 62 Democratic senators jumped on board?
1: I think they were forced that. I think the fraud thing is such a hot topic that they got forced that they had to. I think their elections are in jeopardy if they don't vote for this. That's what I think happened. Nothing substantially changed from the Senate version. There's a few tweaks.
0: All right.
1: But there's nothing substantially. They tried to strip the law enforcement piece out, is what their big angst is, because they've got all these anti-law enforcement people, and they didn't want to have any more. But that's what they tried to strip it out. It didn't work. They made a few tweaks. They said some things. They said the same thing with different words, thinking they would had to make it look like they did something, but there's nothing substantial in it.
0: All right. Well, it's changed. That has gotten passed. We'll see if the governor signs it, because the governor said he would sign. Just send me an OIG bill. I will sign it. But everything the governor's come out with meant that person reported to him or his commissioners. It'll be interesting to see if he really does sign or not. I got to go to break, sir. On the other side, some things got settled yesterday. HCMC, bonding, reducing tab. We've got stuff going on. I want to find out if you think it's good news or bad news. We do it right after this. I've got him. Senator Jeff Howe.
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0: 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Chicago July corn 465 and three quarters down 15. December 489 and a quarter down 13 and three quarters. July beans 1184 and a quarter down 44 and three quarters. August down 41 and a quarter. November 1175 and a quarter down 32 and a half. July Chicago wheat down 20 and a quarter. September Minneapolis down 18. June live cattle up 115. August feeder cattle up 275. June lean hogs down.
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0: about what movement we had yesterday. And Senator, I just want you to tell me if you think it's good news, bad news, maybe some behind the scenes stuff. A big deal in Al's opinion yesterday, it seems that we've come to terms with this HCMC, Hennepin County Medical Center, being too big to fail. They're going to give them $205 million to keep them afloat and put $500 million in like a kitty, make sure they're there for a little while. Sure, $705 million, you can build an entire House of Representatives. You can redo the entire House of Representatives office building for that kind of money, sir. Is this good news or bad news?
1: It's way too much. You know, when I look over and see some of our rural hospitals struggling like they are.
0: Yeah.
1: And this was a government-run hospital that got ran into the dirt. I do know it was, it needed help. We needed to keep it on life support. Maybe Regents could have bought it. Maybe some other outfit could have bought it. But we probably should have kept it. I know we needed to keep it going somehow.
0: I get that. But when
1: this is way, way, way too much money.
0: Yeah.
1: But this goes to show you when you've got the majority of the legislators down here in the metro, it's tough it's just tough not to do. They kind of run the show. And if you want to get something done, you know, you had to appease them. I mean, it's problematic on how much money they put in the kitty. So hopefully that $500 million kitty or whatever it is can be adjusted in the future. So,
0: well, my local hospital was on the front page of the Star yesterday because of this 304B program and how hard it is to keep a local hospital open. And I mean, I'm out in the middle of no place, sir. You take that save $700 million. And I don't know, are there 100 little hospitals out across the state? Maybe not even 100. You got how many counties you got? Probably not. You could give them each a couple of mil and keep them open. Are we guaranteeing by doing this HCMC that my little hospital will never have to worry about closing? We'll just throw money at it. We've set a precedent is my point. And I don't need 700 million.
1: You set a precedent. I think we set a precedent. The problem is there's not enough money to keep them all.
0: No, I get you.
1: There's not enough money to do this with. And that you set a bad precedent because you dumped, you know, three-quarters of $1 million basically into this deal. Yeah. That's what I'm saying. Way too much money. You know, there's only four or five county hospitals out there. Yeah. They're all on life support. This is not a good deal in my opinion. But I'm hoping that it can be adjusted in the future. Right. And that's probably what I'm looking at.
0: Put that in perspective, $750 million, $1.2 billion in bonding was, that's for the entire state. HCMC got about three quarters of what we're doing for the entire state of Minnesota as far as bonding goes. How much of that has got some of that weird stuff? Is the $1.2 billion, sir, just wastewater and roads and bridges? Are there a lot of stuff going to NGOs and that sort of thing? How clean is the bonding? Well,
1: I don't know all the particulars yet. Okay. I do know there's no cash. You can't do GO bonds, or there's very little cash anyway. You can't do GO bonds for NGOs, right? You've got to be a government agency to get the money.
0: All right.
1: So that's the positive side. Sounds like it's going to be a relatively good bonding bill. So that's the plus on that piece. So the people should be doing we should be doing good projects out there. So hopefully it's spread evenly throughout the state. I hope that's what happens. So we will see the particulars later today, maybe.
0: All right. And this one is interesting to me. You got reduction of the tab fees. We're going to reduce your car tab fees back to the trifecta days, right? So it's going to go way down. We're going to see tab fees go down for 1 year. And we don't know when that starts yet.
1: It's $225 million it cost us to get that, I think.
0: Okay, but my point to that is if it needs to come down, everybody wants it to come down, why the one-year trigger? Are the Republicans willing to gamble everything on winning come November? Because if you don't, it's going right back up.
1: Well, here's the deal is, you know, we were trying to get something that was affordable, you know, working on affordability.

0: the option of that is nothing. You don't want to get it at all. I mean, hopefully we can negotiate this for longer term, and when the legislature decides that they want to raise this back up, hopefully there's enough kicking and screaming that it doesn't happen. But I truly believe that I'm looking at this thing going, at least we got something this year. You know, nothing had to happen this year.
1: Yeah.
0: No, nothing had to happen. At least we got 1 year of reduced tab fees. I didn't expect us to get any of it.
1: No. And that's why it's weird for me. I'm happy because my tab fees went through the roof. I'm very happy about it. But as I understand, and I haven't read the bill, only what I've read about the bill, it's just 1 year later, they go back up. No one's going to have to vote for them to go back up. It's just going to happen if the Republicans don't win. So maybe that's what everybody runs on.
0: Well, exactly. Yeah. And that's what we're going to run on. But the problem that I see is you're going to have Democrats saying, oh, yeah, we're going to keep them low. And then, I don't trust them at all because they'll just jack them back up again.
1: Senator, this is just a side note. All the stuff. And you guys did get past, you know, drinking at the old folks' home. I'm happy about that. I thought the no meat raffle thing, the raising the money for meat raffles was a no-brainer. It would pass. That is yet to be taken care of. Is my Eagles Club going to have to fight with you guys about the price of spare ribs?
0: I'm telling you, what are we doing with that? Why is that an issue? It is a no-brainer, but it's not consequential enough for some of these folks to put it on the table and let's vote on it. We can get this done, but holy smokes, we walked out the door early last night. We had the big folks were meeting. I still say the government shouldn't be involved in these discussions. Right. The governor should not be involved in these discussions, and we keep invites us to the dance. We should be having our own dance, and he shouldn't be included. That's what we've lost.
1: And I think that, you give up your own power sometimes, and I think the legislature has for years. Senator, I got to fly. I appreciate you taking the time to be on the program and telling it like it is. Thanks for being here, my friend.
0: You got it. It'll be an interesting few days left, that's for sure.
1: It'll all be done next time we talk, my friend.
2: Hey, you.
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1: 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Al Travis.
2: Thank you, Senator Jeff Howe, coming on the program. Great friend of the program. Tells it like it is. He is not running for re-election, so it should be quite interesting when he is out in about 4 days. What he's got to say then. You know, he's honest with us, and I can ask nothing more of my guests. Thank you to him. Thank you to Fetty Bus, Spinny, coming on the program talking some sports. Wilder out. Terrible finish, up 3-0, and end up being tied at the end of regulation, losing in overtime. Terrible, terrible loss for the Wild. We still have the Timberwolves coming up on Friday night. Again, I got a late game. It'll be 8:30, quarter to 9 before that ball game's going to take off, but it's do or die for us as well. Get out there and win, Wolves. Taking a look ahead, we've got John Hinderocker, president of the American Experiment. He'll be followed by Life with Katie. Matt on baseball, then Jake and Stunt Monkey and the Barbecue Show. It's all coming up on this edition of the Al Travis Show. It's nothing if you're not here, so thanks for being here. Stick around. More to come.
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1: Sunshine mixed with clouds at times this afternoon, with daytime highs approaching 77. South winds 10 to 20 miles per hour. Storms likely tonight. Lows dip down to about 55. Cloudy skies expected. Bright sunshine expected tomorrow. Highs around 87. From the Weatherology Weather Center, I'm meteorologist Paul Frombly.
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8: In the land where the cold wind blows, there's only one guy who'll give it to you straight, and we get him on this program every week. And you know him. He's John Hinderaker, president of the American Experiment on the Al Travis Show.

0: is John Hinderocker. Man with an anthem. You know, they're going to play this at your funeral, John, and if they don't, I'm bringing it. That's what I'm not wishing no ill will, but we're playing that. That is too solid. Thanks, John, for being here.
1: Well, I just hope, Al, by the time they play it at my funeral, it's an oldie.
0: Yeah. They'll be playing on the oldies radio station. That's a good point, John. I hope that's true for you. How are you doing, my friend?
1: Doing great, thanks.
0: Good. A few things, I don't say settled, but they're going to get passed now overnight, last night. Just want to ask you your 5,000-foot look at them. HCMC, Hennepin County Medical Center, too big to fail, John. They put $205 million, gave them that. They're putting $500 million in a little fund they can dip into, just make sure they're here for a while. That's almost as

0: as much money as they put into the House of Representatives' new building. Three quarters of $1 billion, John.
1: Well, I'll tell you something, Al. I don't really understand the details behind the economic issue here, but I'll tell you this. This state needs HCMC one heck of a lot more than we need a new Taj Mahal for House members who already have a perfectly adequate building 50 yards away that's plenty big enough, right? HCMC is a very important institution. I mean, it's a level one trauma center. It does some things that nobody else around here really can do. I don't understand the financial issue. I've read that the root cause is that HCMC has to provide a lot of uncompensated health care. I don't understand why that is, because of course we got Medicaid, billions and tens of billions of dollars, you know, going into Medicaid. Is it because they treat a lot of illegal aliens who can't pay? I'd like to understand better what the problem is.
0: Well, Minneapolis is a sanctuary city, and it's Hennepin County is Minneapolis is in Hennepin County. I presume they're taking care of a lot of those people.
1: Right. And so, you know, if that's the cause of the problem, I guess I'd like to have somebody say that, you know, and we could talk about what to do about it. But as a short-term matter, much as I dislike government subsidies in general, I think HCMC is an important institution, and our state government does so many worse things with its money. As a temporary measure, I'm fine with giving HCMC some support, but I want to understand better what the problem is and what's the long-term solution.
0: See, if you're going to get, okay, you and I understand where you're coming from, and I don't live up there, but most of our major medical here gets flown to places like that, so I get it. If you're going to take the $200 million that HCMC, instead of the county running this thing, the county commissioners who also worried about roads and bridges and you know, sewer systems, maybe they'd have to take somebody, like we're going to take somebody from Mayo that seems to be getting by, somebody from Stanford, and we're going to put together a group of folks who are going to run this for you so it can be run like a hospital. Is that asking too much?
1: Well, that's an idea, Al. I don't know what the management issues are. You know, I don't know whether they've contributed to the financial situation. But I'd like to see some objective people review that situation and write a report and tell us what the problems are, and then let's solve them, because I do think HCMC is a very valuable institution. Okay. Let's solve the problems and put it on a sound footing going forward.
0: All right. There's a couple of things. One is $1.2 billion in bonding. As far as I can tell, that's pretty clean. Both sides seem to think that was a decent number. It's a bonding year. You got to take care of stuff. I don't think that's an issue. The one I want to talk to you about is the Republicans are jumping up and down that they've got reduced tab fees. You know, your tabs all just jumped off the charts in one given year because of the trifecta. They have now gotten, they're not sure when it starts, but they will go back to pre-trifecta days for your tab fees. It'll affect most Minnesotans. And that sounds great. But John, they got it for 1 year. And then 1 year later, it goes right back to where we're at, unless I guess they're planning on winning this whole state. It's like, hey, look how great I am. I got you a 1 year reprieve and go right back at it. Is this enough? Is that what the Republicans got to do is settle for that? Either they're too high or they're too not. You're not too high.
1: I don't know, Al. I mean, this whole session has been a standoff, right? Yeah. They've passed virtually nothing. The legislature is evenly divided. Everybody's waiting for the election in the fall to see who's got control. And basically nothing has been done. And to some extent, I think that's due to the fact that in the last 2 years, the DFLers passed everything they could think of. They didn't have much left on their Santa Claus wish list, to be honest. And so we've had a very quiet legislative session. I can't tell you, Al, why this is only for 1 year. Why, you know, a lot of times, you know, you'll see a tax cut at the federal level, but it's only for 10 years, right? Yeah. It expires after 10. Why do they do that? Oftentimes, I believe it is because they want the long-term budget forecasting to look better. Yeah. And so they pretend that it's temporary when they really want it to be permanent. And I don't know if that's what's going on here or not, but it doesn't make a lot of sense. I mean, this tab-free increase was incredibly unpopular. There should be plenty of support in the legislature for rolling it back, and I can't tell you why they're only doing it for a year.
0: Fair enough. Couple things. One I saw on the AmericanExperiment.org page, you must know Matt Dean pretty well. He works for you. It's such, I guess I wish I would have caught it.

0: basically, Senator Klobuchar and Walz were yelling that the cuts to Medicaid were going to cost 250,000 Minnesotans to lose their health insurance. And then at the same time, and this is the killer, they're proposing $1.2 billion more in money for Medicaid because enrollment went up. How come no one but you guys hold them to what they said? This should be front page of the paper.
1: So Amy Klobuchar and her cronies are trying to have their cake and eat it too. There was a federal cutback on Medicaid due to the incompetence of our state government. And so they went crazy. Oh, the Republicans are kicking all these people off Medicaid. There'll be a quarter of a million Minnesotans without health insurance, blah, blah, blah. And then what they did is they just quietly backfilled all of that with Minnesota money. You know, Medicaid is mostly federal money.
0: Yeah.
1: But they just filled it all in with Minnesota money. And now they're saying quietly that Medicaid spending is going to go up by $1.2 billion, not down, but up, because enrollment is skyrocketing. I mean, you can't make this stuff up.
0: See, but that's what's why people aren't on AmericanExperiment.org every morning is beyond me. Some of the stuff you can read there and find out, you're like, why am I not getting that anyplace else? That was one is like, yeah, right. She did say that. I'm so glad this Matt Dean follows along pretty sharp. Sharp kid. Is he a good guy?
1: Well, Matt is a former majority leader of the Minnesota House of Representatives.
0: Oh, okay.
1: And among other things, he is a real expert on health care. He focuses mostly on health care for American Experiment.
0: All right. We've got a couple of more things I want to talk about. You probably saw this. It was on national news, John. I'm going to go to break on this. This snap fraud thing that made the news yesterday and going to Costco and all. Can we talk about it on the other side?
1: Absolutely.
0: Okay, got him. John, it's the stuff. Okay, we'll talk about it. It's coming up next.
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2: Talk amongst friends. The Al Travis Show. Nothing but talk.
1: All right, we've got him, John Hinderrocker with the American Experiment. The next joke about Minnesota is how we handle our SNAP benefits. John, I'm sure you saw this. Some guy in Minneapolis being charged with stealing over $1 million Medicaid fraud. It isn't even genius. It can't be this easy. I want to say these are like evil geniuses are breaking our system, John. The guy was buying EBT cards from the public, whoever had them. Pennies on the dollar, I'm sure. Goes to Sam Clubs, go to Costco, buy stuff that he really likes. Brings them back to his store and sells them for full price. And I presume some people were buying them with their EBT cards.
3: Yeah, this is just a wonderful story. Bill Glahn reports this at AmericanExperiment.org. This guy's name is Abdid Wahid Muhammad, and he owns a grocery store. So he went around and he got $1 million plus worth of EBT cards. And I assume what he did is he bought them for, 25 cents on the dollar. People treat these food stamp cards as cash.
1: Yeah.
3: And there's a market. And so a lot of people would rather buy beer, drugs, whatever it might be. They don't need them, for food. And so they'll sell them for 25 cents or whatever it might be on the dollar. So this guy went out and he bought up over $1 million worth of food stamp cards. And he went to Sam's Club and Costco and he bought $1 million worth of groceries. And he took them to his grocery store and sold them. It's just unbelievable. And if you say, how could this possibly happen? I think there are two answers. Number one, the state of Minnesota is so incompetent, you just can't even believe it. And number two, apparently there is no connection. There must not be a connection between the EBT card and the person.
1: This is me. Now, Mary Moriarty is going to prosecute this. I think this guy's going to get off with a slap on the hand. It's $1 million, but sir, this is deeper than that. How do you get $1 million worth of EBT cards? That's more than your mom, the next door neighbor. I mean, that's a lot of EBT cards. And if they have Al Travis's name on it, Al's EBT card, shouldn't we go to each one of those people and boot them off the system? We're offering you food and you're selling it for bucks, pennies on the dollar. A lot of people should be thrown in the hooskow for this.
3: I just don't understand. I don't know enough about the EBT system, Al, to be able to explain what happened here. But one way or another, these cards were not hooked up to anybody's identity.
1: That's crazy.
3: It was possible for this guy, Muhammad, to simply treat them like, and for the people who got them from the state, to simply treat them like cash. And you don't have to be the person, who was issued the EBT card. Apparently, anybody can spend them.
1: See, but
3: than this guy did.
1: How do they I'm going to need to find somebody to come on the program and talk this through with me, because I thought the EBT cards instantly reloaded every month on the first of the month, whatever day your EBT card got reloaded because you're still in need. And that was so it was under your name. That card's got a number. I think you can find. Well, I'm going to find out, John. I'm going to find that out, because this, if that is literally just a blank card, anybody can use it. Any kid can pick it off the table for mom and go use it. That's crazy. All right. I got to talk about this because it's new to me. I got it in my mailbox yesterday. Big save the date. You guys are kicking this off. Americans 250th block party is coming up, and you guys are throwing it at the Capitol, John. That's kind of cool.
3: Al, it's very cool. So coming into this year, which of course is the 250th anniversary of the Declaration of Independence and really the founding of America, there are celebrations going on all around the country, commemorations of the 250th anniversary. There wasn't anything really planned for Minnesota. The Tim Walz administration, they weren't going to do anything. They don't like this, America's founding. And so we decided at American Experiment that we are going to take over responsibility for celebrating the 250th anniversary. And we've got a whole year's worth of programming of different

0: different kinds. We had a terrific event in March with David Azarad, professor from Hillsdale. We have other events through the year. All of our chapters are going to be doing 250th anniversary commemorations around the state of Minnesota. But this is the big one. This is the big one. We're going to have a party. We're calling it a block party at the state capitol. And I got to look it up.
1: It said I couldn't, you couldn't divulge anything else, but more is to come. But I'm hoping you'll announce that as it comes on this program, as you guys figured out.
0: But the date is July.
1: Oh, I got that. I hold on. I got it right here. It is July 25th.
0: July 25th. So everybody should mark their calendar. Yeah. July 25th, it's going to be a family-friendly event. We're going to have music. We're going to have speakers for a little bit, but nobody allowed to speak for more than 5 minutes. We're going to have, you know, it's going to be a fun celebration of the American Republic and 250 years of freedom. And this is the big one. Our state government is not doing anything like this.
1: Wow.
0: So if you want an opportunity to go out and really celebrate 250 years of American freedom, this is your opportunity, the American Experiment Block Party at the state capitol.
1: I love that. We'll keep talking about it as we go. A couple other things. You have a Pints Policy and Politics in Thief River Falls. That's coming up tomorrow at 6 o'clock. And then Pancakes Policy and Politics on Saturday. And that is in Carlstadt. You guys are everywhere. And the one in Duluth, how does that go, the rigged or fair election? I've read something on it. You're getting a good turnout for that.
0: We're getting great turnouts. Obviously, it's a hot topic. This is in Duluth. It's 5:30 p.m., May 20. And all of these events, go to AmericanExperiment.org. Click on the tab at the top that says events, and you can see them all right there. And these events on election security in Minnesota, obviously, that's a very hot topic. Bill Walsh is the one who's doing the presentation. It's a excellent presentation on where are the vulnerabilities in Minnesota's election system and what can we do to fix them.
1: You know, you've got somebody in charge like every different facet, you know, from politics to healthcare to the taxes. Do you have a party planner on staff? The amount of things
0: we have an event, yeah, we have a full-time event coordinator. Jill Sandiger does a fantastic job. Last year, we put on 56 live events. We average more than a live event a week, and some of them might be, you know, 40 people in Thief River Falls or something, and then some of them might be, you know, the annual dinner might be 1,000 people in Minneapolis, but we average more than one a week.
1: Sir, I love having you on the program. Folks, figure out what you're doing. Go to AmericanExperiment.org. Check it out today. Thanks for coming on, John. It is always a pleasure, my friend.
0: Great to be with you, Al.
1: He's John Hinderacher, president of the American Experiment.
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10: Thank you so very much for John Hinderrocker coming on and chatting with us. It is a little sad that Minnesota isn't doing a 250th birthday party. Is that absolutely true? Well, American Experiment is. I guess we'll have some fun, but I would have thought we'd even be buying some fireworks, if you will, the state of Minnesota. I can't because it's illegal for me because I'm just a grown man. But I thought the state of Minnesota would, and we'd have some, you know, some shot over the Capitol, something like that. Didn't you expect that? It's our 250th birthday. Folks, you probably weren't around, but I was. The Bicentennial rocked. We took it serious. I had red, white, and blue t-shirts. We'll talk about it with Katie in a second. I got Life with Katie coming up. We'll talk about that much more right after this on the Al Travis Show.

0: Minnesota News Network. I'm Tasha Radel. Governor Tim Walz and legislative leaders have agreed on a deal that saves Hennepin County Medical Center and offers relief to Minnesota taxpayers. DFL Senator Grant Housechild of Hermantown pushed for the $125 million in property tax relief. He says the average taxpayer will see.
1: You're looking at hopefully somewhere near $200 in a refund on property taxes. So, you know, it's really going to help reduce some of the increases that people have seen over the last couple of years. It's somewhere around a 12 to 15% increase in the refund.
0: Minnesota Farm Bureau Federation President Dan Glessing is praising the U.S. House passage of legislation allowing year-round sales of E15. And the 50th annual Grandma's Marathon is just over a month away. Spokesman Zach Schneider says this year's race is drawing participants from 73 different countries. This is MNN.
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4: From ABC News, Tech Trends. Instagram is introducing a new way to share pictures that disappear. They're called Instants, and in a video post Instagram, head Adam Mosseri says they're all about sharing just with friends.
5: When you tap send, it immediately goes to either your close friends list or your followers that you follow back, whichever you prefer. Once people see that photo, it disappears and they can't screenshot it.
4: Some workers at Meta, the parent company of Instagram, may be hoping a new program there will be gone in an instant. Several reports say employees have been protesting after the introduction of tracking software on their work machines. Meta says the data will be used to train AI on how humans use computers. And the company behind online education platform Canvas says it's reached a deal with the hackers who broke into the system used by thousands of schools. Part of the deal includes assurances that the data the hackers stole and threatened to leak has been deleted. With Tech Trends, Michelle Franzen, ABC News.
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15: I am a peacock! You gotta let me fly!
16: Sometimes you win, sometimes you lose,
14: Sometimes it rains.
16: It's the Al Travis Show. Once a week we get her in here. It's Life with Katie. Katie, how are you doing today?
17: You know what? I'm doing well. How are you doing?
16: I'm doing good. I got a little vitamin D charge. It was probably as nice a day to golf as I've had all year. The weather was fantastic. Golfed horribly. Just absolutely horribly. But it didn't seem to matter. The cigar was good. The cocktail was good. And the sun was shining. And I needed it to kind of recharge the old batteries. It was a nice day.
17: See, good on you. I'm going to assume, since you said that you had a cocktail, that you're dropping a little bit later, because I have a tea time tomorrow at 7:50 a.m., so I'm thinking a cocktail would be inappropriate. I usually bring a coffee with me.
16: Yeah, that's a good point, way to handle that, because especially if you're going to go to work later. Yeah, I think we teed off at 1 o'clock in the afternoon, so it was the end of the afternoon, and again, just gorgeous weather, and it was as least windy as we've had. Which is how you declare it down as 25 mile an hour. It was the least windy day we had. Like, okay.
17: Yeah, what's going on with the wind? It has been mouse out there.
16: How are you sitting? But you don't care because you don't have to mow a lawn. How are you for rain where you're at? It is so dry here with the wind and 80 degrees and no rain for weeks. We are really dry.
17: I imagine we are too.
16: You don't care, do you?
17: I don't really care.
16: City folk.
17: although we are getting ready for you-know-whose kids' graduation party, which is June 13th. So we are trying to get his lawn cleaned up and organized for the party.
16: Okay, so this is okay.
17: Rain.
16: When back in the day, when you were Mr. and Mrs., did you do a lot of the yard work?
17: Yeah.
16: Oh, you did? Okay.
17: Yeah, I did.
16: Okay. So now in the

0: we're in a relationship section of your life. You mm-hmm. do his yard work?
1: I help. I'm helping because we're trying to get ready for this party.
0: Okay, the party's in a month.
1: Yeah.
0: What are you doing? You mowing the lawn? I mean, what are you doing? I mean, what are you doing that you've got to do a month early? You planting flowers?
1: I picked up sticks one weekend, and he built this shelf thing. It was like a genius idea that's on the back of his deck, so you lift it up, and it's going to become the buffet table, and then you can hit, and it'll go down.
0: Is he a crafty guy?
1: Come to find out, he is.
0: Yeah.
1: And so there's just a couple things going on in the yard to work on, and then house stuff.
0: All right. And I don't know the situation, so probably too much. Tell me to back off. How much of the graduation party is Katie in charge of? So the party's coming. Katie's going to come up with the menu, going to go get the groceries, bake the food, do the cake, or is this, that's mom's, you know what I'm saying? All right. Where do you fit in that mix?
1: Well, we're going to see as it goes. So far, what I'm in charge of, which I am totally okay with, is he's practicing smoking brisket and other food in his green egg to come up with because it's going to be pulled pork and brisket and chicken. So I am.
0: How big is his egg?
1: I'm helping eat the food. Okay. A large. So he's doing the... that was one thing we were talking about too. So a couple of days before the party, he's going to cook the brisket and then, pork butt will be like the day before and then the day of the chicken. So that.
0: Okay. Good for him for doing all that. I was going to say, you got to get the kid a Traeger. I'm loving my Traeger with the smoking of that stuff. You can't go wrong. I don't know how the eggs work. I presume they've got the ability to call your phone and tell you when things are ready. It's barbecuing and, what do you want to call it? Smoking has gotten so cool. Good for you. But okay. So far you're tasting, and that's really nice. Is the other side, is the graduate going to have two parties, one with mom, one with dad, or it's one party? Oh God. Again, if I asked, I only asked because I care. Have you met her and has she met you? And no, you're shit. You can't, this is radio. You got, no.
1: No, I'm sorry. You're right. It's right. No, but I will meet her and her family.
0: And how does this make your stomach feel? I would think like vomiting, I would think. Yeah?
1: It's going to be interesting. Whatever.
0: Maybe I said, how are they amicably? How long have they not been together? Enough that she's not going to give you the stink eye when you show up.
1: No. They've been apart for 5 years, I think.
0: Oh, you would hope by then you could be in a room with the other side. Okay, that's probably not so bad. Then who's in charge of it? How do I put this? My kid, I have three boys, and I don't know if the graduate is a boy or a girl. They could have cared less about the menu of such things. Just give me a time. Let me get through it. Walking tacos, that's fine. Throw some meat in the bag, move on. But some get pretty darn complicated and pretty intense. Who's in charge, him or her, as far as what we're going to do for the kid's graduation?
1: I think they're trying to agree on it, which is going to be interesting. So he's doing the meats, I think he's doing the sides, it sounds like. And then I'm like, well, are you doing a cake or what are you doing? Oh, I don't know. So they've got to figure that out.
0: All right. So, and you're just along for the ride. You're not throwing out, hey, get a cake. It should do that. You're not... throwing your two cents in.
1: Oh, good. How long have you known me?
0: Well, that's why I'm thinking this can't work out well. You're going to show up and the punch bowl isn't ready yet. The ice is there. And you're like, hey, you might want to jump on that. People are coming in 50. You will say something like that in the nicest way. I believe you want to help, but I could see that not working well with the ex. I just throw it out there.
1: Well, here's the thing. It's at his house.
0: No. So it's up to you if this stuff's done in time. Oh,
1: so I'll be running in and out, getting stuff and refilling and doing. I would guess
0: you're artsy fartsy. I mean, you're into style. Will you be decorating his place? The ex isn't coming over to decorate the night before. I mean, that you're doing the decorating. I'm betting.
1: Yeah, I would think so.

0: Yeah. So do you have you have thoughts on how you can go over the top so it's so big? All they're talking about is what Katie did with the garage. Come on, no, that'd be so fun.
1: No, I think it's going to be pretty understated because, yeah, I don't want to be, I would rather be seen and not heard, I think, because I don't want to create any drama.
0: What? Okay, because you're in the, this is so much fun. I know I'm poking the bear here. So you're in the fashion industry, mainstream boutique, check it out. What are you thinking you wear to the the graduation party you're going to have at your boyfriend's house, whose ex-wife and family are going to be there? What does Katie wear? And it's going to be sparkly, right?
1: Well, he said, hey, for the graduation party, would you consider walking around my backyard in some stilettos? I said, I sure will. And just for the day, I'm going to refer to you as master.
0: Oh, that is too funny.
1: And then last week he goes, hey, I was just kidding. You're not real. You're not going to wear anything crazy, are you? Or call me, you wouldn't call me master in front of people to be trying to be funny, because I don't think they'd think it was funny.
0: You're going
1: to
0: slip up now. It's in your head. Sometime during the day, it's going to slip out because it's there.
1: I said, no, I'm going to wear something appropriate. I'm not going to call you. I'm not going to refer to you as my master in front of your ex-wife and family.
0: But sweetie might come out, right? Say, okay, sweetie. Something. Do you have a pet name? Ooh, so we're really getting it. Do you have a pet name that would slide out?
1: No.
0: All right. Lucky for that. All right. But you are thoroughly conscious of the idea that you want to be better dressed than her, correct?
1: Oh, yeah.
0: Oh, yeah. But you got to figure out what that is. How are you going to know? She's going to wear a dress? Is it jeans? It's going to be a warm day. I'm going to wear the shorts. How do you know?
1: Well, it's going to be in June. So I am planning on wearing a dress, and then I'll have something back up in case the weather's bad.
0: Okay, so you are thinking through this. I love this a ton. That's some pressure, Katie. I feel sorry for you. It's only a month away. You got a lot of thinking to do and a lot of planning and doing it just good enough without overshadowing. You're walking a tightrope, my friend. We'll be back after this with more. It's Katie, Life with Katie on the Al Travis Show.
2: Abuses in the 340B prescription drug program increased healthcare costs in Minnesota by $158 million. How did this happen? Corporate health systems based in big cities like Minneapolis have commercialized a program meant to help low-income patients. Now, big health systems are using 340B as their personal piggy bank, marking up discounted prescriptions and making nearly $1 billion in profits while patients everywhere pay more. The worst part? Legislators are considering bills that would ensure corporate health systems can continue this abuse indefinitely. Congress is finally working to reform the 340B program, and state legislators should let them. 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
3: Good afternoon. It's time for a market minute here on the Linder Farm Network. Corn, soybeans, and wheat futures are lower. During the noon hour, July corn at 4.67, down 13 and 3 quarters. December at 4.90 and a quarter, down 12 and 3 quarters. And July beans, 11.86, down 43 cents, with the trade having anticipated that we'd hear more from the president's visit to China regarding soybean trade. November down 30 and 3 quarters. July soybean meal down 710. July soybean oil down 106. And September Minneapolis wheat down 18 and 3 quarters. June live cattle up 35. June lean hogs down 137. The Dow is up 332. That's a market minute.
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10: 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The Al Travis Show. All sides are welcome.
9: We love it once a week. We get to delve into Katie's life with no repercussions to mine at all. So let's keep going down this road.
11: Yeah, right. So Katie,
9: obviously you've met his children. I think you've met that, including this one who's graduating. In your situation where you're now the girlfriend, you must think... And I don't know how if he has other kids or how big. You must think, could I be stepmom at some day? And how does that look? Because you must look on the other side. Could he be stepdad to my, you know what I'm saying? Is the step thoughts out there that you're like, you know, she doesn't like the kid. I don't know. He doesn't like me. Do you think of that? Is that something you almost have to, don't you?
11: Oh, right. I don't think of so much as like stepmom or stepdad, but just getting along and like knowing your place, right? Because you're not.
9: Well, and it's different because I presume this person is graduating. So they're 18, 23.
11: He's got two kids graduating. So it's both of them.
9: Oh, okay. And does he have young? I guess my point is, so they're adults. When my folks got remarried, I was like six. Okay, that's the new guy. Do I call him dad or not? You're wandering through life not knowing crap. These humans know the situation. Does that make it easier? Okay, mom and dad got divorced 5 years ago. Katie seems nice. Is it easier or not?
11: I would think so because they're off living their life. They're getting ready to go off and live their lives and stuff. Not so much somebody is invading their house.
9: Yeah. Okay. That's cool. All right. I just wondered how you thought about that. I mean, it has to come up in your head. I mean, if the kids just hated you and thought you were like Godzilla or something, it's like, I ain't going down that road the rest of my life. So it has to come up. That's all I'm thinking. All right. That's fair.
11: Yeah.
9: Anything else you want to say about this? I had the thing for you. I got to ask you this. You, you travel quite a little bit. And I don't, but I saw this story and it hit me because my wife and I think we went, and my oldest kid and daughter-in-law, we went to Puerto Vallarta, maybe it was 2 years ago, right? And nice little place there. We had a great time. But I thought the weirdest thing was if you didn't get up early enough

0: and get to the pool to reserve a chair, then you didn't get a chair. I'm like, hey, I paid a crap load of money to be here. What do you mean I don't got a chair? Why has that towel been on that chair all day long? I was bad at it because I didn't realize this was a thing. You know what I'm talking about? This, you've done this?
1: Yeah. Yep, sure do.
0: A tourist, the reason this comes up, found that happening on his trip to Greece. He sued the company and won $1,000 for the inconvenience of not having a lawn chair by the pool because he goes, why have I got to get up before 6 a.m. on my vacation to go find a place that I could sit in at noon? And the court agreed. Now, this was in Greece. I just wondered if you've done that and your thoughts on it. I think it's just crappy people being crappy people.
1: I think it's crappy people being crappy people, or the people that really irritate me is the people who then are down there and then decide that they're going to. And I get it if you're going to go in the pool. I get it if you're going to go in the ocean. I get it if you're going to the bathroom. But these people who leave their towels and then they're gone because they're going into lunch, maybe into town and whatnot. Yeah. But they midday too, they keep their towels so that nobody else can have it. And it's like, you know what? Yeah, I think that's super irritating. And I can remember that on trips, having to get up early. And it's like putting your blanket or your chair down for the 4th of July parade. Then the people do it like 3 days before the parade goes by. I find that super irritating.
0: Okay, but that's your the parade chair. I get it. Okay, you have nothing else in your life. You want the front seat to get the candy. Go ahead. It doesn't bother me because it's your chair. You set it out there. Maybe some sort. I pay to go to this all-inclusive resort, and I can't sit by your pool because you don't have enough chairs. Maybe the pool, they have to have a chair for everybody. I don't know how this works. But the one that gets me is it became almost a competition. So first couple of days, we don't know the rule, but then a chair would open up. And you'd think, great, let's head that way. And people from the second or third row would then jump up with their towels, move up to get, it's like a baseball stadium. I got to get the front row ticket. It's the sun's everywhere. People just, you know, maybe I just don't care enough, but it ticked me off. I can't imagine your whole life thinking, just keep scanning. People are leaving. Where can we move up in the next? You got a chair. Sit there. Let me get a chair.
1: Right. Or you've got the people. You can't have that chair. I've got that saved. I don't see your towel on it. Who is it? Who are you saving it for? I'm right here and they aren't. I'm sitting my butt down on this. Well, on this.
0: And this towel thing, it's the hotel towels. They're all the same. I shouldn't say this. I will. So we noticed some chairs that were always saved for forever, like you say, they're just there to have. I walked over and sat at my wife. What are you doing? There's a towel there. I said, yeah, it's my towel. It's not your towel. You have your towel under your arm. Nope. That's the one that's sitting right here on the ground. How do they know? Your towel, it blew off in the wind, buddy. And now I'm sitting here. I had a tough time with that whole thing. It's like anti what vacation's about.
1: Well, right. You're supposed to be stressing, not stressing. Hey, I have a question for you.
0: Give it to me.
1: So I've got a cart full on the Al Travis Show website. I need to know what the employee discount promo code is.
0: Yes. And I should send that to you rather quickly. I'll do that between us. Thank you. Let me just ask you about it because you're a fashionista. Because I don't think the prices are bad on there. How much I know about fashion and that sort of thing, but drives me nuts is I think you can get a $17 t-shirt with designer the way you want, big logo on the back, whatever, wherever you want it. Some guy somewhere in Texas has to walk down the aisle, find that shirt you ordered in the size you want, carry it to whatever printer thingy you do, put it on, wrap it in a bag, put it in the mail and send it to your house for $17. How does anybody make any money?
1: I don't see how they are. I think that's crazy. That's a great price.
0: That's where I'm at. And it may be a crap t-shirt.
1: That said, I still want my employee discount.
0: I will send it to you. I'm just saying, how does this work in your line of work? They must have massive numbers of different sizes and stuff sitting there. I get it. But to do one at a time is crazy to me. You could order massive numbers and save money. I get that. But I don't know how they make money doing it. I'm not complaining, but it seems weird. Know what I'm saying?
1: Well, I'm looking at the prices too, and I don't see how they do it either.
0: Which is good.
1: They are really great prices.
0: Yeah, and from, I'm sure the t-shirts aren't the greatest t-shirts all the way up to some of the high-end stuff. There's some really nice name brand crap there, especially if you're in the golf and that sort of thing. So, you know, go get it. All right, thank you for bringing that up, Katie. I got to fly. I'm out of time.
1: Time's up. Man.
0: But that employee code, that's coming right away because huge discounts for friends.

0: of owls. That's what it,
1: well, I know a guy who should be able to get me that.
0: Yeah, you should know a guy. It's Life with Katie on the Al Travis Show.
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4: I'm a retired school psychologist, and helping people was my thing. After my stroke, when Meals on Wheels started, I was on the other end of the stick, so to speak. My name is Julius Gaines, creative writer, poet, photographer.
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0: From ABC News, I'm Michelle Franzen. In China, talks between President Trump and President Xi lasted about 2 hours. Chinese state media reporting that Xi warned that Taiwan is the most important issue for China-U.S. relations, and if handled improperly, there could be, quote, clashes. Talks also centering on the Iran war, and trade talks continue. ABC's Selena Wang is in Beijing.
1: There are still areas of discussion that have yet to be ironed out. We heard the Treasury Secretary say that there will be talks around, for instance, artificial intelligence, setting up guardrails, how to avoid the worst case scenario. He also said the two leaders will be talking about setting up a board of trade and investment. This is to facilitate Chinese investments in the U.S. in less sensitive, non-strategic areas. And the White House has talked about how they want China to make purchasing commitments to buy more American food, energy, and planes.
0: Americans kept up spending in April, but at a slower pace, according to the latest retail sales report. Concerns over the war increasing along with prices on goods. Russia carrying out its largest attack yet across Ukraine since the start of the war. Search and rescue efforts continuing at the site of a building collapse in Kyiv with nearly a dozen people missing, according to Ukraine's president. ABC's Ian Panel says Russia's Vladimir Putin using the China summit as cover as he faces more pressure from within his own country over the war.
2: A string of recent polls showing his approval rating has fallen to its lowest since the invasion. Russia, of course, is losing tens of thousands of men every month. The economy is suffering, and he's making no headway on the battlefield. For now, though, there is no end in sight. But the pressure on Russia appears to be growing.
0: Ukraine's leaders say at least 15 people were killed and more than 130 injured in strikes targeting civilians and even a school. Senators unanimously approved a resolution to withhold lawmakers' pay during government shutdowns following those string of historic stalemates over funding. You're listening to ABC News.
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0: Georgia Democrats are vowing to fight Republican-led redistricting plans before the midterm elections.
5: Members of Georgia's Legislative Black Caucus say they are alarmed and outraged by the plan to redraw the state's political maps.
6: This is an attack on the growing coalition of voters reshaping Georgia's future.
5: State Senator Nikki Merritt believes the effort will silence black voters. Following his announcement of a special session, Governor Kemp said Democrats are rushing to judgment.
7: I mean, they haven't seen the maps yet.
5: Because early voting is underway, the new maps won't come into play until the 2028 election. Jonathan O'Brien, ABC News, Atlanta.
0: In New Mexico, authorities confirmed all 4 people on board a medical aircraft that crashed in a remote area this morning have died. Their identities have not been made public yet. The investigation into the cause just getting underway.
8: The Beechcraft King Air 90 was conducting a medical transport flight leaving Roswell, New Mexico, heading to Sierra Blanca, but over the Rio Doso area, the plane went down into a heavily wooded area. Radar contact and all communications were lost. Once crews finally got there, they found the plane wreckage and a small wildfire. Everybody on board was killed. Why the plane went down is unknown. The FAA says it and the NTSB will investigate. Alex Stone, ABC News.
0: Extreme weather across parts of the nation. Severe storms taking aim at the Midwest and parts of the South. Fire danger continues with the threat of new wildfires breaking out due to drought. Thunderstorms in the Rockies in the past 24 hours have recorded gale and hurricane force winds. Michelle Franz.
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2: Sunshine mixed with clouds at times this afternoon, with daytime highs approaching 77. Southerly winds 10 to 20 miles per hour. Storms likely tonight. Lows dip down to about 57. Overcast skies. Daytime highs approaching 86 tomorrow. From the Weatherology Weather Center, I'm meteorologist Paul Trombley.

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1: What in heaven's name brought you to Casablanca?
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1: The waters? What waters? We're in the desert.
2: I was misinformed.
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5: You're tearing me apart!
6: What?
5: You say one thing, he says another, and everybody changes back again.
7: It's the Al Travis Show, and we love getting Matt in here. We're getting him in here every couple of weeks to catch us up what's going on in Major League Baseball. And we've got a special edition. First off, you're going on your trip, which you go on every year. And I thought we were going to miss you this week. Instead, we get Matt and the gang. Matt, how are you doing, sir?
8: We're great. We're in the, you know, toward the end of our 7-city, 8-stadium, 12-day baseball trip. So we've had a lot of fun. It's great to have my buddies, Jim and Greg, on the line with me, too.
7: Give me just a quick run. How do you and Jim and Greg know each other and become, realize you're baseball fans enough to do a 12-day, 8-city, 8-stadium, 7-game tour?
8: Yeah, we all met. We came. We started work together in 1991, and we've been friends ever since, so for 35 years. Yeah, and we all recently retired, so we have time to do this sort of thing now.
7: And you, Jim, I'll start with you, Jim. You've always been a baseball fan. I know this is Matt's big deal. You've been a baseball fan, and or is this you just hang with the guys and you'll put up with baseball that much?
9: No, I've been a baseball fan all my life. I'm from New York.
7: Okay.
9: Lifelong Met fan, but have traveled like Matt and Greg around the world. But anytime we're sort of in the same place, usually it was Washington, we'd always figure out a way to get to a ball game or two because, we found that we had that in common. We just love the game. And so it's what we've been doing, as Matt says, for over 30 years.
7: That is fantastic. Greg, you're in the same ballpark. Are you a big ball guy or not?
10: Yeah, I am too. Same addiction as these two guys have. I grew up in Wisconsin across the street from a baseball diamond.
7: Okay.
10: And started working at it with the best job a kid can have at 10 years old, chalking the field and getting it ready for the players.
7: Oh, fantastic.
10: And, you know, it gets into your blood. So, yep, same thing.
7: Well, let me ask you then, and Greg, I'll start with you. We'll work backwards up this. The thing I was going to talk to Matt about today that I found that I thought was interesting for you real true baseball guys. I like a good baseball game, don't get me wrong. But the Cincinnati Reds AAA affiliate, the Louisiana Bats, had a nothing night. It was a baseball game for only the purists at heart. All the on-field promotions, all the video boards lighting up and flashing, all the outside music, all the ad reads, all that weird stuff was gone, and they just played baseball. Now, they had the organist would do, you know, dun, dun, dun, but it was like 1950s baseball. Greg, would you go for something like that?
10: I would go for something like that, but I wouldn't go for it for an entire season. I would find it interesting to see a game that way and see it the old-fashioned way. But I, within reason, I kind of like some of the antics they do at the ballpark nowadays and some of the things that go on.
7: Jim, are you in favor of the hot dog races we do in Minnesota? Between is that something you're interested in? Or would this not be a purist dream?
9: No, they're pretty cool and a lot of fun. I like the one they do in New York in Citi Field where the Mets play. They have the five boroughs racing.
7: Okay.
9: And Bronx never wins because that's where the Yankees are. So that's pretty cool.
7: So you even know the gig's up and you still watch it. Okay. How about you, Matt? Are you a purist enough to say, let's go back to the days? Or do you like the walk-up music? Do you like the little fireworks going off on a homer? What your thoughts?
8: I'm completely a purist. I think a lot of that entertainment stuff is necessary to bring people to the ballpark.
7: Okay.
8: Right? It gets a lot of people in the stands, but I go for the baseball. I always watch the game on the field.

0: field, and that's why I'm there.
1: All right, you guys are grown adults, but I bet you I'm going to get a good answer. So what about the gimme night? So this is a know-nothing night. You weren't going to get anything, but if it's a bat night, a hat night, or whatever, does that draw your attention enough to say, if I can go Tuesday or Wednesday, go Wednesday, get the hat? You know, is that you, Ben?
0: Well, it's interesting. No, that doesn't really interest me that much, but we had a fourth who just peeled off on our trip, another friend, okay. And we started in Kansas City where he's from, and he was very excited because the first game we went to was bobblehead night for one of the players, and we all got bobbleheads. So.
1: Okay, but after a while, you guys do this, you got a lot of baseball trinkets lying around the house, right? Or what do you do with you? Find some kid and say, hey, take mine? What do you do? Do you have a collection of bobbleheads that don't matter to you, some guy in Kansas City?
0: I don't have a single bobblehead. This will be my first one, even though I've been a lifelong baseball fan.
1: All right. How about you, Jim? Does a gimmick like that get you to pick one day over the next?
2: It can. While we've been away, the Mets had a Mookie Wilson bobblehead, who happened to be my favorite player of the Mets ever. Oh. I was out of town, but had I been in New York for Mookie Wilson bobblehead, I definitely would have made my way to Citi Field.
1: And how about you, Greg?
3: And if I can... I'm just going to add something to what Jim said. I think that we had the dates planned out before Jim learned about that promotion. No. And if he had learned, he would have lobbied us to switch our dates.
2: Yeah, I don't think so.
1: Oh, I see. That's how this is. Okay, so it isn't one of you guys just puts the whole thing together and then in your turn next year you can, or is it a collaboration like that? That's got to be hard to get four guys figuring out what they want to do on what day.
0: Well, let me jump in there because Greg has done amazing work. He's the one who figured out the jigsaw puzzle of who's playing where, when, okay. And he put it all together. So we're all grateful for that.
1: I love that. All right, go ahead, Greg.
3: Well, yeah, Matt's right on that. But the other thing is these guys are pretty easy. I just put together a schedule and said, hey, here's what we're doing. And they said, great, sounds good. Baseball every night, I'm in.
1: But now under Jim's breath, he's saying, but that son of a gun never even looked about Mookie bobblehead night, and you screwed him out of a bobblehead. So you got that going against you.
2: He'll pay for that down the line.
1: We got to go to break. When we come back, we'll bust down the American and National Leagues right after this on the Al Travis Show.
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7: 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L also in alligator. But it's not alligator. 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
6: We've got a Matt on baseball and his gang that are out watching, vacationing, taking a tour of like 8 baseball stadiums. Greg, I didn't ask you, what's your team?
8: The Milwaukee Brewers. You can take the boy out of Wisconsin, but you can't take Wisconsin out of the boy.
6: All right, so all your teams are in the National League. Matt, where are you at today? You look like you're almost in a stadium. Where are you guys sitting literally today?
9: We are between Pittsburgh and New York City. So we're on the way to New York where we'll watch our last game, Yankees Mets.
6: Oh, fantastic. Now, let's talk a little bit about that. Let's talk the National League. How hard is it to be Jim in your mind, Matt? Atlanta Braves, 30-13. The New York Mets, 17-20. They're right at your heels. They're just 12 and a half back. How much do you rub that in Jim's face?
9: Well, I'll defer. Jim, do I rub that in your face?
10: Well, you have been a little bit, but to be fair, Al, most of the time, it was me rubbing in Matt's face over the years, so I'm getting my payback.
6: And are you okay with that? Is that how this works? You know, you guys are having a couple beers and you make fun. Well, at least they're not the Mets. Is it a jab fest most of the time, Jimmy?
10: A lot of the time, yeah. So I'm getting mine this year. But look, it's early in the season, and, you know, I think the Mets, hopefully, after the last couple of games, we can see some improvement. So let's see what happens the rest of the season. And if they can beat the Yankees tomorrow night, I'll be happy.
6: Greg, isn't that exactly what you expect to hear from Jim about the Mets? It's early in the season. That's what last place teams say, correct?
8: Yeah, exactly. and it's funny. Whether the Mets have a losing record and are in last place or are tearing up the league, Jim's the eternal pessimist. So he'll always be kind of moping about the Mets. This is all par for the course.
6: Fair enough. Matt, tell me why your Atlanta Braves are doing so well. We had a tough season last year, if I remember, talking about baseball every other week. What changed for them?
9: Yeah, well, the last couple of years have been tough if you're a Braves fan, right? Because they underperformed. They were devastated by injuries. They've still got a couple of key injuries, but they're firing on all cylinders right now. Great starting rotation. The bullpen, I just read a stat that the top 3 relievers have allowed in 51 innings this year, they've allowed 3 runs. So the ERA is like 0.5 something. Yeah, everybody's hitting. It's really fun to watch them play. They're winning all the close ones, and before they lost all the close ones, so it's exciting.
6: Greg, tell me your thoughts on your Brewers. They sit there in second place, 2.5 games back, but what gets me about the Central, everyone's over 500. This is the league, right? This is the division, right, to play.
8: Yeah, this is looking like the old NFC North in football, where everybody's good, and it's sort of fun. I'm a little weird. I don't dislike any of the teams in our division. I

0: think that I sort of cheer for all of them except when they play the Brewers, and then I cheer for the Brewers.
1: Are you even an American? What is that? This is baseball. What? That is like the craziest thing ever said. I like all the teams. What are you talking about, Greg?
0: You know, Al, back when we were in the American League, I even liked the Twins back then.
1: You're lucky you don't have them in your league now, because that is a very tough thing to do. All right. Anybody want to tell me what's going on in the West then? The Padres and Dodgers are having it out. They got Ohtani. How are the Dodgers done in first place? Matt, you want to try?
2: I'll try and defer to my friends, too. Because Ohtani is not on the batting side. Ohtani is having a mediocre season for him. He's batting like 240. He's been ice cold. On the pitching side, it's something else entirely. He could win the Cy Young. Yeah. Mookie Betts was out for a while. Even though their pitching is deep, it hasn't been that reliable. They've had a lot of injuries, so... Yeah, I mean, I think they're still the super team, but we'll see. Padres are giving them a run.
1: Is that a decent analysis? Oh, yeah, please, Greg, yeah.
0: Yeah, I'm a conspiracy theorist when it comes to the Dodgers. They're so deep, and they spend so much money that they don't even really pay attention to the regular season. They know they're going to somehow find a way into the playoffs, and they save all their ammunition for when they play the Milwaukee Brewers. And we see it year after year. They steal from me everything I ever wanted in baseball. And last year, the Brewers beat them in the regular season record, right?
1: Yeah.
0: But when it comes to the playoffs, that's what they do. They play for the playoffs. And the regular season, eh.
1: Any chance the Brewers figure out that their system isn't working and the Dodgers is, and they change their ideas, their thoughts?
0: I don't know. It's sort of like... It's sort of like overwhelming force, I think, when the playoffs come. They just turn on all the taps, and they're pretty tough to overcome. But hope always springs eternal, right?
1: Sure. Especially in baseball. Jim, is that the strangest whine you've ever heard, or you hear it all day long, 8 hours a day while you're traveling?
3: Yeah, I hear it all the time. But, you know, look, the Dodgers, they've spent a lot of money, and they've got a good team. But the Padres are coming on. The Padres have got a lot of guys having, you know, top season performances. But, and you know, look, money isn't everything, as the Mets will prove. I think they have the highest payroll in baseball, and look where it is. So there's a lot more to look at as the season goes on.
1: All right, fair enough. Let's go over to the American League. I don't know how much you guys follow, but you started in Kansas City. That must have been a loss, huh? What day you were there? Did they win or lose?
3: No, they won 6-2 against the Guardians.
1: All right, fair enough. The Guardians are having a tough time. We took them, the Twins, a couple of times. Which teams have you seen? Which games have you played? Maybe I should go that way. How many American League teams have you watched? Guardians and the Kansas City. Who else?
3: White Sox.
1: White Sox, okay. And did they win?
0: And then the Guardians at home as well.
1: Okay, fair enough. Just give me your thoughts. Let's go with the East. The Rays and New York. And I know, Jim, you must hate New York with a passion, but... Is that the matchup for the year? I mean, they're 9 games ahead of everybody else. Is that the matchup, Matt, for that American League East?
2: I think so. You know, the Rays surprisingly have the best record in the American League, second best record in the majors. I kind of think of the Rays like I think of the Brewers, a small market, well-managed team. Yeah, I mean, I think ultimately the Yankees are going to prevail. I know, Jim, sorry, that's painful to hear, but I think they've got too much talent. I think they'll prevail, but I think the Rays are a playoff team.
1: And second best record in baseball. Who has number one, by the way, Matt?
2: Well, let me think. Here, let me consult my paperwork over here. I think it's the Braves.
1: Yeah, I thought that'd
2: come up. By a lot.
1: All right, let's go to the West. Anybody have any thoughts on what's going on in the West? Athletics, Rangers, Mariners, they're all within 2 games. Is that even interesting us in the West right now? 22-20. I mean, that's the best record there. 2 games over .500.
0: I'm just delighted to see the A's in first place. Okay. I think that the A's fans have been pretty badly mistreated, and this whole move of the team was tough on Oakland. Okay. So anyway, they're loyal though, and so it's just good to see the A's at least playing reasonable baseball.
1: All right, we'll wrap it up with the Central. This is so pathetic; it's hard to believe I'm saying this. With a 5-5 in their last 10, Minnesota has moved up the rankings. They're in third place, tied with the Tigers and the Royals, all 4 games back. We're 5 games under .500 and only 4 games back. That's how bad this division is. I'm saying it out.

0: allowed. The only team, the Guardians, have a positive run differential of 4. You know what I'm saying? This is hard to spend money on a ticket, isn't it, Greg, in this division?
1: Yeah, you know, and I have to say, of all the stadiums we were in, the energy level among the fans, too, in Cleveland, I was a little surprised at how low it was. So, I don't know if even the Guardians have a anybody could take that division. But, it was surprising to see how the fans were not impressed.
0: It's just the whole thing. Jim, your thoughts on just the Central? It's pathetic, yeah, is it not?
2: And that was interesting about the Guardians, because they have a good team. They performed. They beat the Angels, I think, 7-2. I mean, the Angels is no great shakes, but they are performing. So I don't know why the fans, they didn't really come out in numbers. And as Greg said, there wasn't a lot of energy. So not sure what's going on there. But I see if the Guardians can keep it up, I think they're going to have a good season.
0: All right. Your thoughts on it quick, Matt, before we go?
3: Oh, yeah. I mean, Cleveland, both on the hitting side, they've got a mix of veterans and younger players, and they've got a couple of good pitchers. I think they're going to win that division. But I tell you, if Byron Buxton keeps hitting a bunch of home runs every night, you Twins might stay in the race.
0: That is what's so sad. This guy is having a fantastic year, hitting the homers and doing stuff, and no one is in the stands watching. I don't care. They're telling you you're selling 10,000 tickets. There aren't 3,000 people in the stadium. It is so sad, but that's what you get when you decimate your pitching. I got to fly, gentlemen. You're all welcome back at any time to come on the program. Matt, love your friends. Nice job. I appreciate you all doing this, especially when you're on the road like this. Thank you, man.
3: No problem. Great to do it, Al. Thank you.
1: Thank you.
0: We'll see you, gentlemen.
2: Take care.
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3: 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Nothing but talk.
4: Thank you to Matt. I met Matt a few years back, and through his wife, actually, who was a big baseball fan. And I said, you know, we don't just cover enough. We cover the Twins. I get that, and there's nothing wrong with that. But as far as the entire league, and this guy is a baseball knucklehead. And I chatted with him, really enjoyed him, said, I'll be coming on every couple of weeks. Just catch us up. Get us where we're going. And there's nothing he doesn't know. He's going on vacation with his buddies. Vacation, you know, what did he say? A 12-day, 8-stadium, 7-team jaunt. And he's got, there's one other guy who already left. But I said, man, good for you. If you need the week off, I understand. He goes, do you care if they come on? I said, I don't. Let's find out how your trip was. What a bunch of nice guys. That's the kind of thing that you hope retirement's like. You find guys that like the stuff that you like, and then you say, okay, let's just go do it. And they seem to get along great. They've known each other for years. Good times. I appreciate Matt taking the time to be here while on his vacation. They just pulled over the side of the road as they're traveling to New York. How cool is that? I appreciate him a ton. Hey, we've got one last half an hour to go, and that's going to include Jake and Stunt Monkey and the Barbecue Show. Stick around. It's a lot of fun.

0: Minnesota News Network. I'm Tasha Radel. A petition with nearly 8,000 signatures was delivered to House Speaker Lisa Daymuth and House lawmakers this morning, demanding that the gun violence prevention package is brought up for a vote. Timberland Mazakis is with Students Demand Action.
1: We are here because Minnesotans are tired of burying loved ones while politicians refuse to act. For years, gun violence has devastated communities across our state, but this past year has felt like a breaking point for Minnesotans.
0: The Minnesota Department of Public Safety is reporting more than 5,400 hands-free cell phone use citations during a statewide enforcement effort in April. And a red flag warning is in effect today for 37 counties across western and northern Minnesota as dry conditions, low humidity, and strong winds create an extreme risk for wildfires. This is MNN.
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7: Sunshine mixed with clouds at times this afternoon, with daytime highs approaching 77. Southerly winds 10 to 20 miles per hour. Storms likely tonight. Lows dip down to about 57. Overcast skies. Daytime highs approaching 86 tomorrow. From the Weatherology Weather Center, I'm meteorologist Paul Trombley.

0: And we're live here outside the Perez family home, just waiting for the... And there they go! 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
1: This is Sparta!
2: There it is. There's the music. Says it's time. Time for the barbecue show, and we've got them. Jake and Stunt Monkey. Gentlemen, how are we doing today?
3: Outstanding.
4: Really well.
2: Good.
3: Thank you for having us.
2: The weather's turning, so I'm more excited about barbecuing now than ever, because I know you guys think I'm a
3: wussy. It's getting almost too hot to barbecue now.
2: Well, yeah. You guys know, you call me a wuss because I won't go out when it's cold and barbecue. I get it, but fine. It's getting to barbecue. Well,
3: you can relate to this, Al. I have a buddy that I like to play golf with, and you can call him one day and say, "Hey, want to play golf this week?" And he'll go, "It's going to be too cold." And then you call him another time, and he'll say, "It's going to be in the 80s, man. It's too hot." And then you'll call him and go, "It's going to be 75 and sunny tomorrow." And he'll go, "Yeah, it's too nice to play golf."
2: Yeah, those guys ruin golf and life for the rest of us.
3: ding, ding, ding.
2: I have a big barbecue thing coming up on Friday, and I would like you guys to talk me through it. My middle son's bachelor party, and so my oldest son, who's best man, they're getting a big Airbnb, the gang, and they're going to do steaks on the grill, rib tips, just everything's going to be barbecued for the weekend. My kid's doing it, and my oldest. And he asked me to come along and help. You guys both don't want a second cook when you're barbecuing, right? You really don't want that. I think it's a security blanket kind of thing for him, right? Hey, dad's there. Don't let it, you know. But you guys wouldn't want somebody, "Hey, Al, come and watch me work and tell me what I'm doing wrong." What is my dad obligation?
3: I'm going to actually slightly disagree with that, but in a respectful manner, in that, if I'm not mistaken, Al, we've talked about this bachelor party before, and you've got like 20 guys.
2: Yeah, 14 or 15, yeah.
3: Okay, so you got a handful of dudes, over a dozen, and you're trying to do steaks, and you're trying to do this all as one sit down, right?
2: Yes, you do recall, yes, sir.
3: So two guys on prep and grill work actually works, because you're not just making a batch of steaks, putting them off the side, making another batch of steaks, and putting them. You're trying to do all of this at the same time. So having a second guy is very helpful.
4: And not only that,
2: go ahead. No, what would be my please?
4: Your kid is asking you to hang out with them during a big party, big day. I think they just want you around.
2: I
4: feel special for you if you want to be a part of the sentimental show today.
2: Right. See, but now you're going to make me feel like a bad dad. Son of a biscuit, Stunt Monkey. All right, so back in the day, a bachelor party, back in the day when I had a bachelor party, we went to my brother's garage, smoked cigars, drank, and then went home. It was a four-hour mystery tour.
3: Right.
2: This starts Friday night and ends Sunday. It's different, and I'm an old man. I don't party for 3 days, so I am going for the day tomorrow to help with the barbecue. And
3: can I?
2: Then
3: ask
2: I'm coming home.
3: So you said this is oldest son is doing the cooking, middle son is getting married.
2: Yep. 29 so and 26. 29.
3: Okay. 26. So what I'm reading from this, from the outside looking in, is the 29-year-old son is like, "Dad, I'm too old for these kids. Why don't you and I hang out?"
2: Yeah.
3: If you're there, I'm not alone on the deck doing all the cooking while they're inside playing stupid games and getting, you know, saucy. Now he's got somebody that he can relate to that's more his age, and so on and so forth.
2: But I'm not hanging for 3 days. You're going to come on, Jake. I know I'm older than you, but you doing 3 day parties anymore? I think that time in my life is.
3: If I was invited to this one, I'd be there.
4: It's actually the same for Jake. His every day is a party.
2: So living life like a madman. Okay, that makes sense. All right. Anyway,
3: mowing my lawn is a party.
2: So I'm not spending the whole weekend. But what then does Second Banana do? Okay, I'm there to help. You've got 14 steaks, and you get done in a 5 minute window. Go. What do we do?
3: Well, first of all, it's going to take both of you to get everything prepped and ready. Yeah. And if you're doing these steaks, whether you're doing on open flame like charcoal or, you know, that type of grill, or if you're doing them on a flat top, you're going to need somebody is going to have to, and with steaks especially, you're going to need somebody who's right there on the grill and not moving. You're going to need somebody else who's doing the grab that pan, grab me that seasoning, hand me this, hold that while I load these steaks on there.

0: or you take the right side, I take the left side, so we can all flip and keep things moving, and you know, in that regard.
1: But okay,
0: it's a bachelor party, so I assume you're just having meat, right?
1: Yeah, I haven't heard of any vegetables.
0: There's no sides or anything.
2: There's some potato chips. Probably.
1: Oh, yeah, there's some Doritos or something. But here, let me ask you this, because this is my thought. I'm going to throw it at Stunt Monkey. So with the flat top, you crank that bad boy up, just sear, you know, because let's say you can put six on the griddle at a time on the flat, so I don't know how many it fit. Sear them, shoot, then put it in the oven to let them finish while you then do the next six. How do you get 14 of them done at the same time?
2: Well, I was going to say, there's going to be room for them on top of the griddle. I think you can make all 14 right there.
1: Oh, okay.
2: Take them inside for the oven.
0: If I remember, it's a 22-inch griddle,
2: oh,
0: right?
2: It's smaller?
0: Flat top?
1: Yeah, it's a little flat top. Yeah, little flat top.
0: So what I would do, normally I would suggest with a big batch is to reverse sear them, put them in your smoker for a while till they get close, and then sear them and serve them. Okay. But in this case, if you've only got a limited amount of flat top space, then what I would do is I would sear them in batches,
1: okay,
0: like an hour ahead of time, and then put them all on a smoker to bring them up to temp to where you need them. But you be careful with that, because if you over-sear and then over-finish, then you got, you know, over-steaks.
1: Yeah.
0: And then that's not good.
1: All right. Well, that makes me
0: always
1: feel confident.
0: Always estimate in the under.
1: All right.
0: So here's the other. This is when are you doing the steak? Friday night. So if possible, if you really want to take this to the next level, the barbecue show level,
1: okay,
0: then what I would do is as soon as you get done on the air today, mm-hmm, if not sooner, I would take those steaks out and season them.
1: Okay.
2: Oh yeah.
0: And then put them on a rack, like a cooling rack, and put them back in the fridge and just cover them with a paper towel and let them sit like that until you're ready to cook them.
1: Okay, because this is new, and this is new to the rest of us. You're taking them to the next level. I thought if you put your rubs on too early, that sucked the moisture out of the steaks. That's not true?
0: Exactly. What you're doing is you're going to pull some of the moisture out, which will condense the flavor of the meat, because it's not going to dry out unless you cover them in salt for 4 days. But what you will do
1: I've made beef jerky, sir. It will work. Enough salt and time.
0: Yeah. But if you season them the day before and let them sit for 24 to 30 hours, what will happen is you will essentially you're dry aging them, you know, in the refrigerator. And then what that does is that condenses the flavor. You're going to get more of that beefy flavor. And the moisture you're going to pull out is basically just the water that's left in the steak. And it's also going to create almost like a, depending on how long you let them sit in the refrigerator, you're going to create like a gel on the top, which will add to the sear.
1: Oh, okay. A little bark on there. Okay.
0: So you'll get a little bit better sear that way. And you'll just pull some of that extra moisture out. And then again, don't overcook them.
1: Okay, well, let's talk the cook. Okay. If you're doing one or two steaks and you're watching it, it is pretty easy to find that temp, right, where you're going to be, put a throw. But when you're doing 14 stunt, do you take orders? I'd like my little medium rare. I'd like mine more on the raw side. I'd like mine burnt. Like, you're getting what's coming off the grill, right? Is that right?
2: Yeah, they're all getting medium rare. Otherwise, they're uninvited. Yeah.
1: Okay, and that's okay? Just tell guys, just shut up. You're getting what's coming off this grill.
2: Yeah, I think so.
1: Okay.
2: Especially with a bunch of guys.
0: Not to quote King of the Hill, but if they ask for their steak well done, we politely yet firmly ask them to leave.
1: There you go. All right, good. I got you.
2: There you go.
1: All right, so we got that going on for me. We'll talk more with these guys right after this. It's the Barbecue Show on the Al Travis Show.
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0: Good afternoon. It's time for the Market Minute with Closing Prices. I'm Linda Brecky. And Chicago Board of Trade today lower for corn, soybeans, and wheat. July corn, 467 and a half down, 13 and a quarter. September down 13, December 491 and a quarter down 11 and three quarters. Soybeans July 11.92 and a half down 36 and a half. August down 33 and three quarters. November 11.83 and a half down 24 and a quarter. July soybean meal down $6. July soybean oil down 66. Chicago July wheat down 17 and a half. June live cattle 252.07 down 72. And August feeder cattle down 292. June lean hogs down 135. July down 132. That's a Market Minute.
1: 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Here's Chris Whitting.
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0: easily offended? The Al Travis Show is not for you. The Al Travis Show. All sides are welcome.
1: We got him, Jake and Stunt Monkey, the barbecue show guys, on chatting with us. Just one last thing about the bachelor party. How do you go about figuring out the amount? Okay, steak. Everybody's going to get a steak, I understand. But then there's going to be rib tips. We're making some barbecued pork ribs. Because you're going to be staying out, watching the ball game, you know, the basketball game on Friday night. They'll be up late, you know, nibble food, if you will. What is there a person per pound ratio that you guys kind of go with, or you just always overdo it so no one's, you know.
2: That one.
3: We typically overdo it. I would tell you that the book says that for a meal, you could usually you factor, healthy Americans factor 1 pound. Per person. Or at least that's what I factor anyway. I go for a pound a person.
1: Okay, but okay, so you do that, but there's not going to be the side salad to start, bread rolls over here to fill you up a little bit, and then, you know, a vegetable. This is a meat-a-thon. So do I need to have more meat because there's not going to be anything else?
3: You've got two things going for you, Alan. I think you already probably know this, but one, you've got 15, 16 dudes. There's no such thing as a bad steak. What I would do is if you're doing an individual steak for everybody, let's just say you got 15 steaks, one for everybody, do 18 steaks, but three of those, make sure that they're rare so that, then at midnight when they want to reheat them, you don't take them over medium rare to reheat to eat later.
1: Gotcha.
3: And things like rib tips or burn ends, whatever else you're going to do. If you've got a pile of those, they're going to snack on those throughout the day.
1: Yeah.
3: And they're going to snack on those as midnight snacks or the next day for breakfast. Okay. That's the other thing is if you make a couple extra steaks and you have some left, you can slice that up on the flat top and then, you know, dice those up and throw them in with some eggs and cheese and some, you know, bell peppers and such. And so it's not going to go to waste. Fair. But if you're doing a steak for each person, you're probably going to do what? Like an 8 or 10 ounce steak, I would imagine.
1: Yeah, probably.
3: Plus the tips.
2: What about a queso, by the way? Make a queso dip for the kids.
1: Yeah, because I need to throw that in my life. Will you stop? I just want to get out. I don't just want to be done.
3: Just do smoked cream cheese. That's easy. It doesn't take any effort. Just throw it on the smoker. Let it go. Right. They can snack on that.
1: All right, we're on it. I got to ask you guys something else about
3: Al, let me ask you this. In all honesty, Al, because I'm looking out for you. The barbecue show cares, and we do what we can to help our fellow barbecuers. Do you need Stunt and I to come down? Do you need us to be?
1: It's going up.
2: You need
1: up
2: to take your bachelor party.
1: I actually would love that very, very much. Have some stars coming to them. That would actually make my son think, man, maybe Dad does know somebody. No, fine. But you guys make so much money. I don't even think you think I'm a fellow barbecuer. I'm like in. Like graduating high school of barbecuing, and Al's in kindergarten. You're trying to tell me not to eat the paste. That's where we're at on this, and that's okay. Because I'm going to save it for the last 5 minutes. Talk more about you guys. You guys had these guys on, the Barbecue World Cup guys. They had founded it or something. You guys had them on?
2: We have the Barbecue World Cup guy on this weekend. Yeah, we're talking with Scott Erdman. It's going to be a $1 million prize.
1: Wow.
2: Is for first place, cash prize, first place, $1 million next April. And they're doing a bunch of qualifiers across the country, including the Minnesota May competition that just happened last weekend. Up in St. Peter at the Nicollet County Fairgrounds. And so Burnt Trees won that competition, and they're going to be going for $1 million next year just because they signed up to win a barbecue competition.
1: Can you guys explain to me how you can win $1 million with a barbecue show? I mean, the Pit Boss barbecue sauce is going to kick some money. And I guess I'm liking it like the horse rodeos, you know, or cowboy thing. Great, Pabst Beer is going to give you $1 million. You're going to be on TV. You're going to have, you know, all the cowboy hat stuff and boots. I can see how they make some money. How do you get $1 million for the best barbecue show? Is there enough money in the market?
2: This is brand new. This will be the very first time they've ever done this. And apparently he's got some investors behind him that's going to make it happen. So we don't know exactly where it's all coming from, but I'm sure there'll be some big sponsors. And it should be it's going to be at one of the casinos in Vegas. So it should be really cool to be at.
1: It must have TV. You don't get to $1 million. It must have some TV going to show this thing, do an hour special, right? I mean, how do you get to $1 million barbecuing?
2: I don't know.
3: It'll be a big event. And this is just the first one. The Scott Erdman, the guy who put it all together, he likens it to the American Idol of barbecue.
2: Yeah.

0: So it's a 3-day competition or three or 4-day competition. And what happens is I think they'll have, you know, probably 100 competitors, and then they'll go through phases where they'll have to do this. And then like the top 50 go to day two, and then the top 25 go to day three. And then on day four, you know, they'll crown the champion, so to speak. So it sounds like it's going to be pretty interesting.
1: On things like this, do you bring your own meat? You know, Martin County's known for the pork, and I got a guy, and he cuts it the way I wanted. My butcher shop. Do you bring your own meat for this, or they supply the meat? You're just bringing the sauces and make it stand out differently.
2: The competitions are usually a little bit of both. They do it two different ways, and most of them will have you bring your own meat. It just has to be checked the night before, or the day of, or whatever. But otherwise,
1: check for what? Illegal meat.
0: Like make sure it's not pre-smoked or pre-seasoned or marinated or anything like that.
2: Yep.
1: Gotcha.
0: With an event of this size, most big competitive teams like to use their own meat. And a lot of them are sponsored by places like Compart or, you know,
2: Snake River Farms
0: and that kind of thing. So they're bringing in, you know, their own expensive brisket that gets supplied to them. The thing that makes me wonder about this, because it's a multiple day competition, and like you said, they've got to come up with $1 million. So I could see somebody like a big meat person, you know, like a, let's just say hypothetically like a Comparts. Mm-hmm. I could see them coming in and saying, yeah, we'll kick in, you know, X number of dollars towards the purse, but everybody on round two uses our pork butts.
2: Yeah.
0: You know, that kind of a thing. And maybe they supply them that way. It could be a little bit of both for this one.
1: Is that the dream for you two? Get a meat sponsor, get a sponsor. Oh. So then you're just getting the meat thrown at you. Yeah, well, that's the dream, right?
2: If we can get a sponsor in general, it'd be great. So,
1: hey, honesty works in this program, my friends. Thank you guys very much. Go ahead.
0: No, we can go. That's fine.
1: All right, yeah, we have to. There's a whole commercial thing going to happen here. Heartbreak. The barbecue show. Where do I get it? How do I listen to it? I know you're the BBQ show on the Facebook. Where else can I get it?
2: Facebook, Instagram is all the BBQ show. And you can search for us on all your favorite podcast platforms, the BBQ show, the barbecue show. We're out there with all of our episodes, including airing every single week on great radio stations just like this.
1: All right, fantastic. Appreciate you guys being here. More after this.
3: Hey, you.
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1: From ABC News, I'm Michelle Franzen. As contact tracing continues following the hantavirus outbreak on board the cruise ship, the CDC updating the public on the potential infections here in the U.S. 41 people being monitored in states, the CDC says, for symptoms after being exposed to the virus. Passengers evacuated from the ship remain in quarantine centers in Nebraska and Georgia. One man, Dr. Stephen Kornfeld, who stepped up to serve as the ship's doctor after the vessel's doctor contracted the virus and later tested positive himself, has now been cleared by health officials to leave isolation. ABC's Victor Akindo has more.
2: Kornfeld saying he felt like he was coming down with the flu. One of his samples taken on the cruise ship, later testing positive for hantavirus.
3: This is a very secure facility. So if I am to get sick and spill virus, there's no way that virus is getting out of this building.
2: His most recent PCR test coming back negative. He's now out of the biocontainment unit.
1: There are no Americans who are considered cases in Kansas. Health officials say three people who were not on the ship but exposed to hantavirus abroad have been taken to hospitals to be observed. In China, talks between President Trump and President Xi lasted for several hours. Chinese state media reports Xi warned Taiwan is the most important issue for U.S.-China relations, and if handled improperly, it could lead to clashes. Talks also centering on the Iran war and blockade in the Strait of Hormuz. The commander of the U.S. Central Command, Admiral Brad Cooper, testifying today before the Senate Armed Services Committee, says Iran's missile, drone, and naval capabilities have been severely damaged by the operations.
4: Iran has a significantly degraded threat, and they no longer threaten regional partners or the United States in ways that they were able to do before. Across every domain, they've been significantly degraded.
1: Jobless claims rose last week by 12,000 new filings compared to the prior week, more than double what analysts projected. 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
1: The now bankrupt Spirit Airline facing a lawsuit following the collapse of the budget carrier.
12: Former employees of the now defunct Spirit Airlines have filed a class action lawsuit alleging they were not given ample notice of the airline's closure before they all lost their jobs earlier this month. The plaintiffs are seeking 60 days of wages and benefits from the company and are asking the court to cover all 17,000 affected employees. Dave Packer, ABC News.
1: When ABC News reached out, Spirit Airlines declined to comment on litigation. One California county now taking new steps to hold parents accountable for their children's actions following a rise in incidents and injuries involving e-bikes and e-motorcycles.
13: In Orange County, since January, prosecutors have filed charges against three parents for allowing their kids to illegally ride e-motorcycles. That includes a mother of a 14-year-old boy. She is facing involuntary manslaughter charges for her son hitting and killing an elderly man while her son was riding an e-motorcycle. Now, the Orange County DA's office is launching a prosecution unit to go after parents and kids who break the law while riding. DA Todd Spitzer.
14: Whether you like it or not, we're responsible for the conduct of our children.
13: The unit will review all potential criminal charges, including for parents who let their children illegally ride e-bikes and e-motorcycles. Alex Stone, ABC News, Los Angeles.
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4: Freedom is back in style. Welcome to the revolution.
0: Yeah, we're coming to your city. 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
5: Hey, it's Mark Simone here for Sean Hannity. I got the easy part. Just do the show here in the beautiful studios in New York while Sean is halfway around the world. He's in China with the president and reporting back, getting all kinds of exclusive interviews. We'll hear some of them a little later in the show. It's a long trip over there. It's like 6,000 hours to get there. It's 3 days in China. It's not a lot of fun over there. And then it's like a million hours to come back. Now, you might be a little upset because the president has not tweeted, has not truth socialed, done nothing online for a couple of days. That's because when you go to China, you can't take your phone. You can't take your computer. The surveillance there is brutal. Not only total surveillance, they will embed stuff in your phone that you can never find or never, ever get out. So president had to leave everything here. Sean, too. You can't bring your phone. You can't bring any device. You have to get a special burner phone that you'll throw away as soon as you leave. So because of that, he can't truth social. He can't do any of that. I guess that's good. Take a break for a few days. Lots of meetings. You know, I knew Donald Trump. He lived right down there, right a block from where we're sitting right now. His office was a block from there. He was in New York. He was having fun. And now look what he's got. You got to fly to China. Would you like to meet with Xi for 2 hours? It doesn't sound like a lot of fun to me. Apparently, it went well. Depends what you read. New York Times, tensions mount. It's all about how bad everything. Everybody says it went very well. In fact, you know the best sign sometimes are these body language experts. And they got this body language expert to go over exactly how it looked. And she's a real good body language expert because she's the one the government uses to testify in trials. And she analyzed all the footage of Trump greeting Xi, Trump walking with Xi, all this. She said, clearly Trump is king of the jungle, not the least bit intimidated. You can tell by all the body language that they both respect each other. No intimidation. Trump feels the power. You can tell by the way he walks. She says it's like a peacock, like a lion, showing his power. He's walking in a straight walk, a military walk. And Trump, very friendly. You know, it's a very formal thing when you meet Xi, but she says Trump is patting him on the back, which she says is a power move, but also an affectionate move. And at some point, you see Xi pat him on the back as well, indicating there's a great connection, an affection between these two guys. The opposite of other presidents. You know, when Obama went, they wouldn't even bring out the stairs for the plane. He had to go down at the back entrance of Air Force One, down the little baby stairs. It was pretty embarrassing. And you can

0: always tell, the way you gauge what your greeting is by who's sent to greet you. And with Obama, with Biden, it was somebody in the government, some government protocol, somebody. With Trump, it was the vice president of China. Now, Xi never does this himself. So the highest thing they could give you is the vice president of China, all the top ministers, officials. They had red carpet, literally a red carpet. They had military band. They had those 200 kids waving the flag. It was pretty impressive. And the meeting went well. It was, I mean, there were tense moments, and there should be. Tense about Iran, tense about Taiwan. Now, a couple of things have come out of it. The word was that China was going to start selling weapons to Iran, shoulder-fired missiles, other things. They would do it through a third country. But now, you can never trust China to live up to any agreement, but apparently they agreed not to sell the weapons to Iran. They did pretty well on most things. Now, everybody, every major cabinet official is on the trip. So Hegseth meets with his counterpart in China. You know, Besant meets with his counterpart in China. And again, it doesn't sound like a fun... Linda, would you like to have to meet with the foreign minister in China for 2 hours?
1: Are you coming with me?
0: No, I don't want
1: to. I think if you and I went together, we'd have a good time.
0: I don't think so.
1: I think we'd have some interesting conversations.
0: Again, I don't know why he wanted this job. He was having fun here in New York. I watch him now every day. You know, he's meeting with the president of Peru for 3 hours. What the heck would you say to the president of Peru for 3 hours? If you were somewhere and somebody sat him down next to you, this is the president of Peru, talk to him. What would you talk to him about?
1: I think he's having some pretty good conversation. I mean,
0: well, listen, obviously I'm crazy and he's not. He enjoys this. He loves this. And, all these guys, Steve Witkoff, Jared, they love this. They love meeting with the president of Finland. What the heck would you say to the president of Finland? What would you talk to him about?
1: You see that Xi went down the line and shook the hands of so many of our cabinet members?
0: Yeah.
1: Pretty big deal.
0: Yeah. Unlike with Biden. Biden did not get that kind of treatment. He also, you know, Eric Trump is on the trip. Now, think about this. He brings his son, Eric, who's an international businessman. The guy is building skyscrapers all over the world. He's running a massive business all over the world. Joe Biden brings Hunter with him, a crack addict.
1: He's an artist, okay?
0: No, not at the time. He had not yet started that fake painting career. No, at the time he was just a crack addict with no job of any kind. And obviously Eric... You wouldn't believe where they're building these Trump towers. There's one in Dubai. There's one. A couple of them are going up in countries I never even heard of. I had to look them up. So obviously he's looking to do this in China. So it's a good business opportunity. Now, this is, and she must appreciate this. Here's a guy who will build spectacular skyscrapers for him. And with Biden, he brings his crack addict son who's, and Biden says, you know, he just started a hedge fund. He'd like you to invest. A crack addict who knows nothing about a hedge fund. So it's a whole different trip. Now, there were some problems. There was apparently a White House staffer got trampled by Chinese reporters. A Secret Service agent was kept out of some event. There was a big clash over that. Now, here's another problem, although I don't mind this one. American journalists were prevented from going places. American journalists were prevented from joining the presidential motorcade. Yeah, it's not so bad. These fake news people deserve it. Dust-ups with the Chinese, Americans are all upset. Part of the officials to keep a tight hold on their American guests dictate coverage of a global news event. U.S. reporters were subject to strict controls, including limited access to bathrooms and the confiscation of water bottles. It's like 85 degrees there. No water, no bathroom. I think we should bring that system here. I think we should use that in this country. Do that to these reporters. No water bottles allowed. And then when the president departed the meeting, reporters tried to follow and they were blocked. And I bet the president liked that too. I don't think he minded that at all. They had the big state dinner. Beautiful, magnificent. You see the tables, the chairs, the stuff on the tables, the those big things, the covers on the food. It was quite impressive. What was the menu? See, I don't think Donald Trump was too thrilled about this. Beef ribs, roast duck, and tiramisu. Now, that's not Donald Trump. Donald Trump is a cheeseburger.

0: burger, french fries, chocolate cake. No tiramisu. What else did they have? Well, they had lobster in tomato soup, stewed seasonal vegetables. I don't think Donald Trump has ever heard the words seasonal vegetables. It's not for him. Slow-cooked salmon in mustard sauce, pan-fried pork bun, and in what was described as a trumpet shell-shaped pastry. Doesn't sound so great. Now, the other good thing is President Trump did a 10-minute toast, and it was pretty impressive. Not just an ad-lib toast, but it was a really, really well-written toast. Apparently went through the whole history of Chinese-American relations and brought up all this stuff. You know, you may not realize it was Chinese workers that laid the railroad tracks back in America that connected the Atlantic and Pacific. It was American travelers to China millions of years ago that helped spread literacy and modern medicine. So he went through the whole thing. President Theodore Roosevelt, who provided the funds to build President Xi's alma mater. So it was a great 10-minute toast. And at the end, he announced they've agreed President Xi will visit the White House September 24th. So it's a great relationship. He's coming September 24th. At the state dinner, they had these Chinese musicians play. And at some point, they played YMCA for the president. Now, it's just instrumental, and it's a Chinese, like a very formal, a bunch of musicians playing it. Trump revealed earlier that the First Lady hates YMCA, hates when he dances to it, can't stand to see it. It's okay when he does it. Now, they did say, again, China never sticks to any agreements, but they did say that China's agreed to help, and that they would actually love to help between the U.S. and Iran. Again, they committed to not sending any weapons. And you got to remember, Straits of Hormuz closed doesn't really affect us. We don't need any oil. We don't get oil from the Straits of Hormuz. We get nothing from it. China gets 50% of its oil out of the Strait of Hormuz. So it's hurting them. Not so much right now because they have tremendous oil reserves, but that's not going to last that long. So they will need, desperately need it, reopened. They're also talking about them buying oil from America, which has never happened before. It's a little tricky, though, because if you look on a map, Iran is pretty close to one side of China, very close. So it's easy to ship it. For us to do it from the West Coast, it's a little tough. Believe it or not, we don't have enough oil on the West Coast because all those environmentalists blocked the building of pipelines for all these years. So we don't have the pipelines to get enough oil out to California. That's one reason they're paying $7 a gallon, because they block the pipelines from coming there and bring them the oil that they need. So anyway, we've got a lot to get to today. Linda, you've been very quiet. What's going on? You okay?
1: Listen, you're on a roll, brother. I mean, you know, when the man is in his moment, who am I to interrupt?
0: Yeah, that means she's doing something. She's
1: no. Do you want to know what I was doing? I'm sending Jason. Please. That's beneath me, all right? I'm sending Jason a copy of the Chinese band playing YMCA as President Trump disembarked from Air Force One. Because they actually have video of it. And when you first hear it, you're like, is this YMCA? Because it's so formal.
0: Oh.
1: But it's pretty funny.
0: And we can play it on the air?
1: Yes, we can.
0: Oh, don't go away. We'll get to it coming up. Mark Simone here for Sean Hannity. Now, Sean's in big exclusive interviews while there. We'll play some of them a little later. Hey, make sure you follow me on Instagram. They took away like hundreds of my followers.
1: What?
0: They said they were bots.
1: No, they're not.
0: Maybe they were.
1: Just New Yorkers with attitude. It's the same thing.
0: We need them replaced. Follow me on Instagram, Mark Simone NYC at Instagram. And make sure you go to Hannity.com. Lots of good stuff up there. We'll take some calls. 1-800-941-SEAN is the number. Back in a moment.
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0: Hey, it's Mark Simone here for Sean Hannity. Now, normally you can hear me on our big flagship station, WOR, here in New York, or you can get my podcast on iHeart. And now, the trip to China has been going so well. If you're the New York Times, how do you attack it? What do you do? Oh, look at this headline about the summit that shows pictures of all the meetings, all the New York Times. Where are the women at the Trump-Xi summit? How come all these business leaders are men? I don't know. I mean, they happen to be men. You know, no president has more women in higher positions than Donald Trump. You go to, it's his whole history, his whole life. Trump Organization, more women in power than any other company in America. You know, when he built Trump Tower, that's 1985, a woman was the project manager. That was unheard of in construction in 1985. It's going very well. And they really went out of their way to, they knew about YMCA. They knew he loved that song. So at the state dinner, they had the very formal Chinese musicians play YMCA. Let's listen to it. Sounds like a college football marching band, doesn't it?
1: I would have so loved it if he did the Trump dance, honestly. It would have been so great.
0: I gotta be honest, if they started playing this, I don't know if I'd recognize it.
1: It took a minute, for sure.
0: Oh, now you recognize it.

0: Yeah, it's getting better. It's getting better. Yeah, I don't know. If they had released that back then, it never would have been a hit.
1: I like it. I think it's fun. It's like a Big Ten game. I think it's really cool.
0: Yeah, it sounds like the Ohio State marching band at a football game. It's okay. It's
1: so if you look, I just texted you because you hadn't seen this story, but Brett Baer, who does special report at 6 o'clock, also on the Fox News Channel, was out doing his reporting on the streets and with his crew. And he was talking about how it's a surveillance state. There's cameras everywhere. And literally his guy got ticketed while standing there because he was 2 minutes in the wrong spot.
0: He got ticketed by a drone, right?
1: Yes.
0: Hey, remind me to talk about this later. Drone tickets, that's coming. And speed cameras, you know, they got them in the cities.
1: They are here.
0: Speed cameras are about to go on the highways. That is not right.

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2: Minnesota News Network, I'm Tasha Radel. Governor Tim Walz and legislative leaders have agreed on a deal that saves Hennepin County Medical Center and offers relief to Minnesota taxpayers. DFL Senator Grant Housechild of Hermantown pushed for the $125 million in property tax relief. He says the average taxpayer will see.
3: You're looking at hopefully somewhere near $200 in a refund on property taxes. So, you know, it's really going to help reduce some of the increases that people have seen over the last couple of years. It's somewhere around a 12 to 15% increase in the refund.
2: Minnesota Farm Bureau Federation President Dan Glessing is praising the U.S. House passage of legislation allowing year-round sales of E15. And the 50th annual Grandma's Marathon is just over a month away. Spokesman Zach Schneider says this year's race is drawing participants from 73 different countries. This is MNN.
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2: A blend of clouds and sun this afternoon with daytime highs approaching 77. Southerly winds 10 to 20 miles per hour. Overcast skies tonight, chance of thunderstorms. Lows level off around 57. Bright sunshine expected tomorrow. Highs level off around 86. From the Weatherology Weather Center, I'm meteorologist Paul Trombley.
3: 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Carolyn Sheridan's Ag Health and Safety Alliance will be here. Representative Tim O'Driscoll will be on. 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That's the Friday Al Travis Show on Rochester's News Talk, KROC.
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1: Hey, welcome back. 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Now, make sure you watch Hannity tonight, 9 o'clock on the Fox News Channel. Big exclusive interview with President Trump after the summit. It's the president for about an hour talking about it, so don't miss it tonight at 9 o'clock on Hannity. We'll play a clip or two in a moment. But right now, let's talk to the China expert, Gordon Chang, author of Plan Red, China's Project to Destroy America. Nobody knows this stuff better. Gordon Chang, how you doing?
2: I'm fine, Mark, and thank you so much.
1: Hey, and I've talked to people that have been in these China negotiations in the past, and they say no matter what China agrees to, they will never stick to it. Is that true?
2: That's true, and it's unfortunate. You know, and we've seen this in a number of different cases. So, for instance, in the past, the January 2020 Phase One trade deal, where China agreed to specific purchases of U.S. agricultural and manufactured products, really easy to comply with, and they completely failed. Also, Boeing's. They have agreed in summits with presidents to buy Boeing's, and then afterwards canceled the orders. So this is going to be a challenge for President Trump. But Trump is Trump, and I think that he is going to be able to force the Chinese to do things. So we'll have to see, of course, but I'm optimistic that Trump can get the Chinese to comply.
1: But what is the Chinese thinking on that? We'll just agree to everything and just never do it. What's the strategy there?
2: The strategy is deception. This is going to the heart of Chinese strategy for millennia, and they feel that they can say one thing and people will agree to it. They also, there's a certain amount of arrogance because they believe that they're at the center of the world and that everybody else has to pay homage to them. So they believe that they don't have to comply with their words. And it's just a historical carryover from a very long period. Xi Jinping is also arrogant. He's arrogant beyond belief. Matter of fact, today he insulted President Trump in his face in those public comments by referring to something, an ancient Greek theory. About a rising power meeting a declining ruling power. In other words, he was saying, President Trump, you're the leader of a declining power. I don't really have to deal with you.
1: Hmm. Now, we all have this illusion that these Chinese are the most brilliant. These Chinese leaders are so brilliant. They've got a 200-year strategy. They're light years ahead. Is there any truth to that?
2: If we go back to the millennial period, yeah, they did think long term. But Xi Jinping has been making some very short term decisions recently. You know, people say an American president thinks in 2 or 4 year increments of time. Well, Xi Jinping, he thinks, I think, daily because he has an election daily. He's very happy if he wakes up alive. So this is a point where the U.S., I think, as a leader who thinks in longer term increments. Because President Trump, he did something, you know, by dealing with Iran that his predecessors just kicked the can down the road. Trump said, no, I'm going to do something that's important for the American people, even if it's unpopular.
1: Now, the other illusion, or I guess the narrative, is that these Chinese leaders are evil.

0: They're like James Bond villains. They're plotting to destroy us. Is that true?
1: Yes.
0: Oh.
1: not in the way, for instance, like Dr. No.
0: Yeah.
1: But they do believe that their system depends upon the destruction of the United States. They do not believe that they can coexist if the United States exists. And it's basically because they run a very insecure system. It's very top-down. They survive on coercion. And they are worried about the inspirational impact of America's values and form of governance on the Chinese people. So they do not believe that their Communist Party can survive a world in which the United States exists.
0: Wow. But don't they want the United States to be consumers, to spend a fortune on Chinese products?
1: Well, they would. Of course, they want people to buy stuff, but they want other communists to buy stuff. And they tolerate us. And, you know, they understand, yes, in the short term, maybe they want Americans to buy stuff from them this month, but they don't believe long term that that's the case. And we have seen them in public talk about the destruction of the United States. This is not only permitted, but it's encouraged narrative. And that tells us that we've got a problem because we're not really focusing on it, but we can see what the Chinese are saying and doing.
0: So we're talking to Gordon Chang. Do they respect a smooth-talking, diplomatic, a very formal Barack Obama type or a blunt, tough Donald Trump type?
1: I think that they respect more a blunt person. And also Trump is unpredictable, so they do want to give him a wide berth. They know how to deal with tough American presidents, and they know how to deal with weak American presidents. They don't know how to deal with presidents that they can't psych out in advance, and somebody that they can't psych out.
0: Hey, let's take a listen to Cut 4, Sean Hannity interviewing the president after the summit. Take a listen to Cut 4.
2: President Xi would like to see a deal, man. He would like to see a deal, man. And he did offer, he said, if I can be of any help at all, I would like to be of help.
3: Because, he did say that.
2: Yeah, he did say that. And look, anybody that buys that much oil has obviously got some kind of a relationship with him. But he said, I would love to be of help. If I could be of any help whatsoever, he'd like to see the Hormuz Strait open. He said, if I could be of any help whatsoever, I would like to help.
0: Now, Gordon Chang, is he really dying to help us with Iran?
1: I don't think so. Iran has a nuclear weapons program because of China, which supplied materials, equipment, technology, either directly or both directly and indirectly. And so that's the reason why we've got a war in the first place. You know, does Xi Jinping want the Strait of Hormuz open? Absolutely. He needs the oil from not only Iran, but from Saudi Arabia and the other Gulf states. So, yes, he wants the Strait open. But I don't know if that's in our interest until Iran surrenders its missile and ballistic and its nuke programs.
0: And what's the idea here, that China uses Iran as a weapon against us, just like Iran uses Hezbollah? Is that the same thing?
1: Yes. Iran is a Chinese proxy. The mullahs don't think they're a proxy for anybody. But when you look at the relationship, China has used Iran to disrupt the Middle East to obtain Chinese objectives. And we see the same thing in other places where China works through other states and works through terrorist actors to achieve its goals. Huh. Yes, Iran is a proxy.
0: And now what about Taiwan? That seems to be a big sticking point here. They absolutely want to take Taiwan, right?
1: Well, Xi Jinping does because he has based his legitimacy on annexing Taiwan. Others probably don't think the same way, or at least to the same degree. But for us, Taiwan is absolutely critical to our defense. So this is going to be a contest where there is no compromise.
0: And how do you think this is all going to work out? Does China really have any influence? Can they tell Iran, open the strait for us, and will Iran do it?
1: I think that they can put a lot of pressure on Iran that over a course of time would force the mullahs to open up, or the IRGC to open up the strait. Because China, if it withdrew its support, Iran would be in a very, very, the leadership would be in a very, very difficult place.
0: And bringing all these business leaders, the CEO of Apple, of Boeing, of all, what does that mean for China? Do they appreciate that?
1: I think that they would like to exploit foreign companies more. Xi Jinping is driving foreign companies out of China. He's been doing this for about a decade, but especially

0: Obviously, he intensified his campaign in spring of 2023. So I think President Trump should be trying to reduce the vulnerabilities of our companies to China, not increasing them by having CEOs go to Beijing.
1: Yeah. So you're the China expert. Would you say that this president has the best relationship of anybody with China, all the way back to Nixon?
0: What a great question. Probably George H.W. Bush had the best relationship because he actually gave Beijing what it needed at a critical moment, which was right after the Tiananmen massacre. This is not a good chapter in American foreign policy, but the Chinese absolutely loved George H.W. Bush.
1: Yeah. All right. So now, how safe is the president? Some people are worried about his safety in China. Being poisoned, I hear all the people worried that he might get poisoned. He might get this. He's safe there, isn't he?
0: I think he's safe. The Chinese have been have done some things to American diplomats which we would have thought inconceivable. So, for instance, they used sonic weapons on the diplomats in the Guangzhou consulate in 2018-2019. But I don't think that they would target an American president visiting the capital. That's a little bit too far for them. But at some point, I think we've got to start thinking in very different ways about the Chinese leaders because they're exhibiting some very brazen behavior.
1: Yeah. Now, what about the surveillance? Nobody can bring a phone or a computer over there because they'll embed stuff in it. How bad is that?
0: Yeah, that's really bad. China runs a near total or total surveillance state. They will they'll take capture of your phone and any electronic device. So that's why the U.S. government and companies advise people not to bring their electronic devices into the country.
1: Hmm. And what about Brett Baer is doing a report for Fox, and he's walking the wrong way on the street or the car is parked in the wrong place. Apparently, there's surveillance cameras, there's drone cameras. He's immediately ticketed. Why are they so crazy about that stuff?
0: Well, because they're scared of their own people. They do run that state. And Brett Baer said his driver parked in the wrong place, and within 2 minutes, on his phone, the driver got a ticket. That's how efficient the Chinese surveillance state is. So they do run the world's most sophisticated coercive state.
1: Yeah. But if they're so sophisticated, don't they realize, hey, that's a reporter, Fox News, don't worry about it. It's not a threat to them.
0: Well, the Chinese have threatened the employees of American media companies. So New York Times reporters have been getting a really rough time. Washington Post, CNN, I mean, everybody's had a hard time.
1: All right. Well, that part we don't mind, but leave Brett Baer alone. Hey, well, Gordon Chang, great stuff. His book is Plan Red, China's Project to Destroy America. Just tell us, though, that project will not be successful.
0: It won't be successful because we're the United States. We're a far stronger society. And when we Americans understand the danger, nobody can touch us.
1: All right. Well, good work, and thanks. We'll talk again soon. Thanks for being with us.
0: Thanks, Mark.
1: All right. Take care. Hey, who would want to go to this country? You can't bring your phone. You can't bring your... it's like a 18-hour plane ride without your phone, without your computer. You say, why does Trump bring 400 people with him? Because he got to have something to do without his phone. You imagine that? No phone, no one. Anyway, we'll take a break. Hey, we'll take some calls next. 1-800-941-SHAWN is the number. Don't forget to watch Hannity tonight. You'll see the exclusive interview with President Trump, 9 o'clock tonight on the Fox News Channel.
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0: Good afternoon. It's time for the Farm Wrap-Up Report here on the Linder Farm Network. It was a lower day for corn, soybeans, and wheat futures today. John Heinberg, Total Farm Marketing, by Stuart Peterson, comments on the trade.
1: Things obviously happened in terms of the news during the overnight with the Chinese trade summit with President Trump, President Xi over in China. I think the biggest thing that kind of just came out, this market was anticipating something that was going to happen, maybe some extra Chinese business. There was a lot of talk about corn business or wheat business coming our way. And as it just kind of got into the overnight last night, they realized nothing was coming our way that was beyond what they talked about back in November. In fact, Treasury Secretary Bessent basically made a comment that, you know, soybean trade is done. Basically, there's nothing else coming there. With that expectation of them to buy 25 million metric tons of soybeans for the 26-27 marketing year. So we'll have to see how that starts playing out in the long run. So with that, I think we saw the soybean market, wheat market, try to maybe come back in line with global prices. And that's why we saw the big down days and selling pressure in those markets. Corn caught in the wash because corn is actually fairly well traded or, you know, competitive on the export front, maybe a little rich with this last rally, which reflected in export sales this week. But at the same time, you know, we're still competitive on, to versus South American products in that regard. So I think that was the big part of it today. Just triggered some technical selling as we saw weakness across the entire grain complex as well as the soy products. I think tomorrow is going to be the key. Are we continuing down downward path? Did we just go to the bottom of a trading range? You know, I think the next 24 hours will be a factor in determining that for all three of those grains. If this is, you know, a true turn in trend, or like I said, are we now just maybe at the bottom of a trading range? Kind of feel like maybe corn could be looking at that trading range bottom here. Again, just given where the U.S. corn market is compared to global prices, we're both, like I said, the wheat and soy products are extremely elevated on those export prices.
0: John Heinberg, Total Farm Marketing, by Stuart Peterson. And Summit Carbon Solutions has changed the path of its proposed carbon dioxide pipeline in Iowa, removing about 200 miles and 400-plus landowners from the route. The Chicago July corn closed at 467.5, down 13 and a quarter. December, 491 and a quarter, down 11 and three quarters. July beans, 1192 and a half, down 36 and a half. November, down 24 and a quarter. Live cattle, June, down 72. June lean hogs, down 135. That's our wrap-up. Good afternoon. It's time for today's Closing Market Minute on the Linder Farm Network. I'm Linda Brecke. And today at the close, July corn was at 467 and a half, down 13 and a quarter. December, 491 and a quarter, down 11 and three quarters. July soybeans, 1192 and a half, down 36 and a half. November, 1183 and a half, down 24 and a quarter. July soybean meal, down $6. July soybean oil down 66, and Chicago July wheat down 17 and a half. September Minneapolis wheat down 17 and three quarters. June live cattle 252.07, down 72. August feeder cattle down 292. June lean hogs down 135. And that's our closing market minute.
2: Hey Mark, how are you doing?
3: Good.
2: You're refreshing. I thought Sean Hannity was going to be on, and I hate to say it, I was going to turn it off.
3: Hey, what kind of thing is that to say?
2: Yeah, my question is if the scenario happened to where we open the straits, Europe, they started taking care of the rest of Iranian military or anything like that, and it got to the point to where us or someone was to arm the people of Iran.
3: I hear music. You better get to the question.
2: Okay, yeah. Do you think China would try to arm the rest of the regime in Iran?
3: Oh, okay. Well, thank you. That's a great question. Not sure what it is, but did you figure out the question? That's a long question. You sounded very smart asking it, but I still can't figure out what it actually means. Hey, coming back in the next hour, we got a lot of great stuff, and we'll hear Sean with an exclusive interview with Marco Rubio coming up.

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5: From ABC News, I'm Michelle Franzen. Talks in China between President Trump and President Xi lasted for roughly 2 hours, and the war with Iran loomed large on the agenda. The U.S. signaling it was open for China to help with the reopening of the Strait of Hormuz. ABC's Selena Wang is in Beijing.
6: The U.S. readout mentioned that both leaders agree the strait needs to be open, that Iran cannot have a nuclear weapon. But we didn't get any of that from the Chinese readout. No mention of the strait or even Iran at all by name, which reflects what experts have been telling me, which is that while Beijing wants this war to end, they see it as America's problem to solve. They don't want to get pulled in too deeply.
5: Americans kept up spending in April, but at a slower pace, according to the latest retail sales report, concerns over the war increasing along with prices on goods. In California, a civil case brought by Elon Musk against OpenAI Sam Altman is nearing an end. Closing arguments got underway today. ABC legal contributor and Hofstra Law professor James Sample has more.
7: Elon Musk's lawsuit essentially says that Sam Altman and the OpenAI team turned what was supposed to be exclusively or at least primarily a nonprofit into one of the biggest companies in America on a for-profit basis. Sam Altman and the OpenAI team say that Elon Musk is essentially a sour grapes individual who had an opportunity to stay with the company, who himself saw the need for a for-profit model, and who left under really bitter and unpleasant terms.
5: In New Mexico, officials say all four people on board the medical aircraft that crashed earlier today died. They also located the plane in Lincoln County. The cause of that crash remains under investigation. Severe storms targeting parts of the Midwest and South today. Thunderstorms, meantime, in the Rockies in the past 24 hours. Recorded gale and hurricane force winds in Montana, Idaho, Wyoming, and Utah. A dust storm in Utah caused an 8-vehicle pileup, injuring at least 7 people. 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
5: A day after the South Carolina Supreme Court overturned the murder convictions for Alex Murdaugh for the 2021 killings of his wife and son, prosecutors signal that they are willing to try Murdaugh again on murder charges. He remains in jail on other convictions for financial crimes. Students in the U.S. falling behind, performing worse than their peers a decade ago. Researchers say reading scores dropped in more than 80% of school districts compared to 10 years ago. Math scores dropped 70%. Here's ABC's Andrea Fujii with more.
10: Congress, back in 2015, scrapped the No Child Left Behind

0: law, which held schools accountable for student performance through standardized testing. Critics argued the law was too rigid and prioritized teaching to the test instead of a well-rounded curriculum. The ongoing teacher shortage is also being cited as a factor. Chronic student absenteeism is also a problem which took hold in the pandemic. But researchers say there is hope. Test scores increased dramatically between 1990 and 2013, and they say it can happen again.
1: Researchers say they also blame social media for the decline. The University of Chicago announcing it will offer free tuition for families with income levels below $250,000, expanding undergraduate aid to students. The college also providing free housing, meals, and other fees for students from families with incomes less than $125,000. UChicago joins four other colleges to award free tuition. Michelle Franzini.
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2: Sunshine mixed with clouds at times this afternoon, with daytime highs approaching 77. Winds out of the south, 10 to 20 miles per hour. Cloudy skies expected tonight. Chance of thunderstorms. Lows level off around 57. Bright sunshine expected tomorrow. High temperatures reach up to 86. From the Weatherology Weather Center, I'm meteorologist Paul Frombly.
3: It's a lot of work, but a lot is coming from. He's got a big exclusive interview with President Trump. You will see it tonight, 9 o'clock on the Fox News Channel. Play a clip or two in a second. But right now, let's talk to Carol Roth, who is a New York Times bestselling author a couple of times. And her book is You Will Own Nothing. She's a recovering investment banker. Let's talk about the business aspects of the president's trip to China. Carol Roth, how you doing?
4: I'm doing fantastic. Always a good day when I get a chat with you, Mark.
3: Oh, thanks. So, hey, we're listening to this Mom Donnie at the opening, and he's talking about how this is terrible. There are so many people living under the poverty line in Manhattan. Didn't Democrats run Manhattan, the mayor, city council, governor, state legislature, entirely Democrats for 12 years? Shouldn't they blame themselves for this?
4: They absolutely should, and it's the same thing here in Chicago where I'm located, where I don't think that we've had a Republican as mayor, you know, any time in modern history. And unfortunately, they don't want to take responsibility for the ridiculous policies that continue to drive out the creators of jobs, the creators of value, the creators of the tax base, the people who give to philanthropic causes. They drive them away, and then they take their big tax burden and continue to shift it onto the middle and working class, make the poor poorer, and then, you know, as the arsonist who stands by as the house is burning down goes, oh, I'm going to help put out the fire that it caused. It's just absolutely unbelievable.
3: Yeah. So the president took a lot of business leaders to China, trying to do all kinds of business. And let's take a listen to Cut 6. This is Sean talking to the president.
5: What does he want from the U.S.?
6: A lot of things. We talked about a lot of things. Too many things to discuss, but a lot of things. We had a very good meeting, but we want things from them. One thing he agreed to today, he's going to order 200 jets. That's a big thing. Boeing. 200 big ones. That's a lot of jobs. It's a lot. Boeing wanted 150. He got 200. He said, I think it was a commitment. I mean, you know, sort of like a statement, but I think it was a commitment.
3: Now, Carol Roth, you think he's going to really buy 200 jets from Boeing?
4: Well, all I have to say, Mark, is I know that this has been a good trip because the Chinese military serenaded Trump with YMCA.
3: Yeah.
4: So, you know, if they're pulling out the big guns in the YMCA, there must be some good commerce that's going on. And, you know, whether they come through with the orders or not, you know, that remains to be seen. But what is so savvy by President Trump is normally you'd have a president bring some diplomats and some politicians. And those people, you know, they can say things, but they can't really get the business done. By bringing business leaders, they can actually try to shake hands on a deal or try to bring up specific points about the business. So it gives me a lot more confidence that this is coming with the Boeing CEO in the room than it would be with a bunch of politicians sitting around the table.
3: Yeah, you know who's responsible? Henry Kissinger, because when Trump first was running for president, nobody took him seriously, but Henry Kissinger did. And in their first meeting, Kissinger told him, don't bring those foreign policy State Department idiots with their briefing books. Don't let them do anything. Do it yourself. Don't listen to them. So it was great advice. And you would say it's a successful trip so far, wouldn't you?
4: Yeah, as I said, you know, the YMCA tells me everything I need to know. But you know, there was a lot going on in the background here. You have the AI wars, we have the, you know, fight over the hoarding of rare earth elements, we have, you know, tariffs and trade. And so I think just the step of bringing business leaders who want to have access to China, business leaders that I know China respects greatly and wants to figure out a way to do business in a way that's beneficial to both countries. You know, the fact that they're all sitting around one-on-one having these discussions, and you know, based on the things that

0: we're hearing coming out, it does sound like it's successful. Obviously, there's a lot more that needs to be done, but, you know, in the process of negotiations and normalizing relations, this is a first step. And so just, yeah, a brilliant move all around by bringing this fantastic delegation to bear.
1: Yeah. Hey, I'm looking at your Twitter. The U.S. dollar has lost 30% of its purchasing power in the last 6 years. Is that true?
0: It is true. It's, you know, we have printed, you know, over, I think it's the last 60 years, you know, a very large percentage of the money that's ever been created. So it would go to reason without huge productivity gains that if you print that money and you don't have the increase in productivity, that the dollar is going to, you know, lose its value. And, you know, everyone's a little bit to blame here. You know, obviously, Pelosi and Schumer during COVID pushed through that huge package, which President Trump did sign off on in his first term. And then Biden got into office, and instead of normalizing things, he wanted to put his name on Biden bucks. So he gave away money and printed more money. And, you know, instead of normalizing the deficit and, you know, putting us into what would have been a recession, he papered over it with more government spending and higher deficits. And so now we're running deficits to GDP that you would normally see during the war or, you know, during a major recession, during a time of expansion. And that still has not yet been normalized. And unfortunately, we don't have a lot of political will in Congress to rein things in either. So, you know, this is why one of the things that I always tell people who follow me is to, you know, you want to stay with a diversified portfolio. You want to make sure you have exposure to those assets that are going to be inflated, you know, like the stock market, like housing. But it's also great to have things like precious metals in your portfolio that can act as a hedge and an anchor as the dollar continues to lose what we consider purchasing power.
1: Wow. Hey, Carol Roth, you also tweeted this book. Phil Magnus wrote a book called The Best of Karl Marx. What the? It looks like a big, thick book, is it?
0: Yeah, so my question when I saw a book called The Best of Karl Marx was it empty? There's nothing that Karl Marx has ever said that would indicate it's the best of. So that seems like a big zero blank notepad to me. But it is really scary, and you're seeing it, you know, in your city there, Mark, with the Mamdani and AOC and all of their ilk, that we do have this resurgence of socialists and communists and people who sympathize with, you know, very tight central planning and government control and seizing means of productions and opening grocery stores and the like. And they're so decoupled from reality. And we go back to what we were talking about before with people becoming poorer. You know, when you're decoupled from economic reality, when you don't realize what incentives and disincentives do as they flow throughout the economy, you end up doing something that sounds great in theory, but ends up being very destructive and damaging. And there is this huge resurgence, which is, you know, in a sense, a surprise that it came back so quickly, because we thought we had that quash. You know, we had a good showing. We had people coming out saying we want economic common sense. People across parties voted for Trump. And now you have these socialists and communists who are like the cockroaches that just won't go away no matter how many you quash. You know, you can't get rid of them. They just keep multiplying. And so we have to keep saying the same things over and over again that, you know, socialism and communism have never, ever worked. They left people in misery. They left people starving and dead. And it is never going to work.
1: Yeah. Well, one thing about Democrats, they never follow the science. Like, we've run the socialism experiment 10 million times. It's failed every time. So that's the science that we know, and they don't follow the science. You think there's an end to this cycle of crazy woke left-wing? Is it starting to turn around? It looks like it might be in Britain. And what about Pratt in L.A. all of a sudden surging? What do you think?
0: Yeah, well, I mean, I think that people who have some iota of common sense understand that things need to change, and that in order for something to change, you have to do things differently than the way that it's been done in the past. And we're seeing that with the Spencer Pratt, you know, rising up as a viable candidate for mayor in L.A. We saw that in an

0: op-ed a few days ago in the Wall Street Journal where Howard Schultz, the founder of Starbucks, who started, you know, this huge business in Seattle, you know, was going up against the mayor of Seattle, who basically said bye-bye to all the billionaires and businesses and basically is, you know, ushering them out of the city along with their dollars and the jobs. And I think that there is a good contingent of people who understand this, but there are still a lot of people who are completely decoupled from reality, and they will listen. They're desperate. You know, the economy is working for some people. It's not working for others. And as that hasn't been fixed, the desperate people will listen to anything and believe in anything because they don't have very much to lose. In some cases, they don't have anything to lose. And when people become desperate, they listen to stupid things. Plus, as you know, there's a lot of people in on the grift, right? There are a lot of people with their hands in the pockets of taxpayers through NGOs and, you know, teachers unions and whatnot. And so those people don't want to lose their stronghold. But I'm hoping that common sense prevails. I'm hoping we can address waste, fraud, and abuse. I'm hoping that we can expose it all. But, you know, technology may change, Mark, but human nature is undefeated. And I think that's the one thing we can count on.
1: Well, Carol Roth, great talking to you. You can get her best-selling books, New York Times best-selling books. Get the book, You Will Own Nothing. And Carol Roth, follow her on Twitter. And thanks for being with us.
0: Always a pleasure.
1: All right, take care. 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It's Mark Simone here for Sean Hannity. 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Big special exclusive interview, 1 hour with Donald Trump talking about the summit. 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
5: From ABC News, Tech Trends. Instagram is introducing a new way to share pictures that disappear. They're called Instants, and in a video post Instagram, head Adam Mosseri says they're all about sharing just with friends.
6: When you tap send, it immediately goes to either your close friends list or your followers that you follow back, whichever you prefer. Once people see that photo, it disappears and they can't screenshot it.
5: Some workers at Meta, the parent company of Instagram, may be hoping a new program there will be gone in an instant. Several reports say employees have been

0: protesting after the introduction of tracking software on their work machines. Meta says the data will be used to train AI on how humans use computers. And the company behind online education platform Canvas says it's reached a deal with the hackers who broke into the system used by thousands of schools. Part of the deal includes assurances that the data the hackers stole and threatened to leak has been deleted. With Tech Trends, Michelle Franzen, ABC News.
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0: Welcome back to the Sean Hannity Show. I'm Mark Simone here for Sean. We'll take some calls. 1-800-941-7326. 1-800-941-7326. Hey, did you see Tiger Woods is back from rehab? He got permission to go overseas, go to Europe to get rehab. He chose Switzerland, and he's been there a month. Can you get cured in a month?
1: I have not heard about this, actually.
0: You haven't?
1: Is this a true story?
0: Oh, yeah. Yeah, he asked permission to do this rehab overseas. He was in Switzerland. He landed last night back 1 month. Can you get total rehab in 1 month?
1: No, he's been suffering for a gajillion years.
2: Who drove him back from the airport? I just want to know.
0: Well, yeah. So he flew back private jet. He was seen coming back. Now, he also lost a big court battle. Prosecutors wanted his pharmacy records, his prescription records. He was blocking that. I don't know why. I don't know what could be in there, but the court ruled in the prosecutor's favor. They will have full access to his prescription records. Now, one of the things they may be looking for, they kind of know what medications he was on, but they're going to look for what the pharmacy, you know, when you get a prescription, they give you the bottle and it has all these warnings on it. So they're going to look at what the warnings are, because many of these medications would have said.
1: I disagree.
0: What?
1: That's not what they're looking for.
0: Well, it could be, because the warnings would say, do not drive under this medication. Do not drive, so they'll use that against him. What do you think they're looking for?
1: I think they're looking for the doctor shop. They're looking for the doctors that are getting paid for the scripts, because that's a really big thing.
0: Oh, okay.
1: That's what they're looking for.
0: That, too. Well, that's interesting. Hey, the other thing is Stephen Colbert, today's Thursday. 1 week from tonight, he goes off the air.
1: Forever?
0: Yep.
1: Oh, it's great.
0: Thank God.
1: The best news all day.
0: But I am watching this. All the talk show hosts, the late night hosts, came together to honor him, all in one stage, all on his show. Jimmy Kimmel showed up. Jimmy Fallon showed up.
1: It was so weird.
0: Seth Meyers.
1: I didn't know that's why they were together.
0: Yeah, John Oliver, all there. Now, first of all, the guy's been fired. He's not quitting. I don't know if the New York Times will tell you he's

0: the Trump administration.
1: Mutual agreement.
0: Trump administration pressured CBS to fire him. He didn't take a lot of pressure. He's losing $40 million a year on that show. So he got fired. Have you ever seen everybody come together to celebrate you getting fired? I mean, somebody leaves.
1: But don't you think and don't you feel? I remember when he was on Comedy Central and he was pretending to be an anchor.
0: Yeah.
1: And he was actually funny. When he became an anchor, he sucked.
0: Yeah.
1: What happened?
0: Because it was cute. Now he's an angry, vicious guy. All these guys, you know, you watch Jimmy Fallon, Fox News Channel, Saturday night, Greg Gutfeld. They look like, I mean this in a nice way, they look like clowns. They look like they're here to amuse you. They look like they're funny.
1: Yeah, they take themselves very seriously over there at CBS and NBC and all the rest.
0: Yeah, Colbert, especially that Kimmel, they look like they want to choke you at any minute. They look so vicious. But I've never seen a celebration over a guy getting fired. And this firing was announced months ago, 8 months ago. Have you seen anybody offer to hire him? See any network offering?
1: I actually forgot all about him. I mean, I don't watch any of that crap anyway, but I mean, honestly.
0: Yeah, a week from tonight, they're gone. Hey, by the way, you combine those five guys, their audience, still not close to what Gutfeld gets every night. So, hey, we've got a lot to get to. We'll talk to the greatest pollster in the world, John McLaughlin, coming up next. What do the real numbers say? And don't forget, tonight, big show, 9 o'clock, Sean Hannity, exclusive interview, President Trump, tonight at 9 on the Fox News Channel. Don't miss it.
2: Hey, your friend Sean Hannity here. 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
1: Minnesota News Network, I'm Tasha Radel. A petition with nearly 8,000 signatures was delivered to House Speaker Lisa Damith and House lawmakers this morning, demanding that the gun violence prevention package is brought up for a vote. Timberland Mazakis is with Students Demand Action.
2: We are here because Minnesotans are tired of burying loved ones while politicians refuse to act. For years, gun violence has devastated communities across our state, but this past year has felt like a breaking point for Minnesotans.
1: The Minnesota Department of Public Safety is reporting more than 5,400 hands-free cell phone use citations during a statewide enforcement effort in April. And a red flag warning is in effect today for 37 counties across western and northern Minnesota as dry conditions, low humidity, and strong winds create an extreme risk for wildfires. This is MNN.
3: Decades of economic decline.
4: Minnesota has lost $500 million of adjusted gross income.
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6: The scope of fraudulent use of taxpayers' money will exceed $1 billion.
3: 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I mean, I'm afraid Klobuchar is just more the same. Klobuchar has done things the same for three decades.
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3: 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I don't know if Minnesota survives another 4 years of Klobuchar and failures. America's PAC is responsible for the content of this advertising, paid for by America's PAC and not authorized by any other candidate or committee. 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
9: Sunshine mixed with clouds at times this afternoon, with daytime highs approaching 77. Winds out of the south, 10 to 20 miles per hour. Cloudy skies expected tonight. Chance of thunderstorms. Lows level off around 57. Bright sunshine expected tomorrow. High temperatures reach up to 86. From the Weatherology Weather Center, I'm meteorologist Paul Frombly.

0: Probably.
1: From ABC News, Tech Trends. Instagram is introducing a new way to share pictures that disappear. They're called Instants, and in a video post Instagram, head Adam Mosseri says they're all about sharing just with friends.
2: When you tap send, it immediately goes to either your close friends list or your followers that you follow back, whichever you prefer. Once people see that photo, it disappears and they can't screenshot it.
1: Some workers at Meta, the parent company of Instagram, may be hoping a new program there will be gone in an instant. Several reports say employees have been protesting after the introduction of tracking software on their work machines. Meta says the data will be used to train AI on how humans use computers. And the company behind online education platform Canvas says it's reached a deal with the hackers who broke into the system used by thousands of schools. Part of the deal includes assurances that the data the hackers stole and threatened to leak has been deleted. With Tech Trends, Michelle Franzen, ABC News.
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1: Well, it's Mark Simone here for Sean Hannity. Normally, you can hear me on our big flagship station, WOR in New York, or on the iHeart app. Now, when it comes to polls, you read all these polls in the news. You see them all on TV. These are these public polls done by colleges, done by media. They're the worst polls in the world. They're usually a little rigged, a little fake. They're cheap, flimsy little polls. A couple hundred people, not carefully chosen. But if you want the real polls, the one the candidates use, the best pollster in the world is John McLaughlin. Now, these are very detailed, very scientific polls. But again, it's mostly for the candidates. You can check his website. It's McLaughlinOnline.com. John McLaughlin, how you doing?
2: Mark, thank you. I'm doing well. I'm happy because I didn't have to go to China.
1: Yeah, I should point out he's the president's pollster. He's the pollster for a lot of presidents, for prime ministers, for senators, for all sorts of people. Now, if I watch MSNBC, apparently President Trump has the lowest approval ratings in the history of the world. Is that true?
2: No, and we're being sandbagged again. I mean, you and I, by the way, remember back in 2015, we were at Larry Kudlow's house.
1: Yeah.
2: You said, do you think Trump could win? I said, he's going to win. And you were like, really? You said, I thought so too. And you didn't even have a look at my polls.
1: Well, no, I thought so, but I wanted it from an expert. And I remember you said, I said, well, what about the unfavorability? You said that can be turned around easily. So what's the truth about his approval ratings?
2: But look, let me say, we're getting sandbagged because, for example, if you go to the Real Clear Politics Average where the media rates these polls and says these are the good ones, we'll put them on there. There's an Economist YouGov poll on there today, and it was completed as of May 11th with the president's job approval. And when

0: you go into the poll, it'll have 1,549 adults. Not registered voters, not likely voters, not off a voter list, but adults, randomly called. So you could have some illegal immigrants in there. And when you look, they're, what's good is they're transparent. When you look on the president's job approval slide, which they have at only 41% and 57% disapprove, they only have 541 Trump voters out of the 1,549. That's 35%. They have 610 Harris voters. Well, that's 39%. But Trump got 50% of the popular vote. And they're saying that this is really bad for the midterms. Well, sure, it's really bad for the midterms because you're underpolling Trump voters again. And a week ago, you had a Washington Post poll that was done for the Ipsos panel where they invite people in their panel. So it's like the liberal Christmas card list. And they only had 29% Trump voters on it. And I'm like, I called, you know, I did speak to the president about it. And I said, they're sandbagging us again. And my last poll that we published a monthly poll, and on April 15th, we had 49% approved, 46 disapproved. And we asked it the way we asked it in the campaign, where do you approve of Trump and his personality, his policies? And we had like 34% said yes, and they approved of that. Another 15% just his policies. I don't know why they don't like his personality as much. But so that other 15 brings it up to 49, and 46% disapprove of both. But that's what we did in the campaign, because we raised his job approval, comparing his job to Biden's job, to 57% on Election Day against Harris, too. We compared it to Harris. So we had a 57 job approval, and we had a 51% favorable. And we won 50% of the national popular vote, and we swept the battleground states. And there was 155 million people came out and voted, of which 77 million voted for Trump. So it can be done. And right now, we're not where we should be. If we want to win the midterms, we have to raise it higher, because in that same poll I'm referring to, our poll that we did among 1,000 likely voters, modeled after national trend, the Republicans were trailing by 4 points, 47-43. So the Republicans for Congress in a generic ballot aren't at the level that Trump's at, and Trump could be at a higher level. So we've got work to do. Mm. It's not as dire as the media, because remember they sandbagged us in 2016. There was a Hillary lock. No way Trump could win. They had all the fireworks down at the convention center, the Javits Convention Center. They were all set to celebrate the Hillary lock, and I'm running around on Election Day on Sean Hannity's radio show with Linda. Linda's with you. We were watching the results that night. I'm saying, no, it's going to be close. We're going to win. Fortunately, God let us win. And but we were, you know, we were saying we could win a close race, and don't believe the polls, and go vote, and then count votes, and I was counting the votes in Sean's studio that night, and we were telling President Trump go over to the Hilton and get ready to do a victory speech. And I remember Steve Bannon saying to me, "Well, you know, it's not just." It's that easy. I said, you got to move them. He says, well, the Secret Service, all this stuff. I said, you got to do it. Otherwise, they'll steal the election before the sun comes up. You got to declare victory.
1: Wow.
0: In 2020, they got away with stealing it. And in 2024, it was just a knockout. Because remember, you know, there were a lot of polls that said it was going to be Kamala Harris that was going to win. And fortunately, you know, President Trump ran a tremendous campaign, and, you know, he made his pollsters look good.
1: Hey, speaking of Kamala Harris, let's take a look. Let's take a listen. John McLaughlin, listen to Cut 9. Take a listen to this.
2: This is a moment where there are no bad ideas. A no bad idea brainstorm is what I'd like to call it. And in that no bad ideas brainstorm, we talk about what we need to do and think about doing around the Electoral College. We talk about the idea of Supreme Court reform, which includes expanding the Supreme Court. We invite a conversation about multi-members districts. We talk about, look, that if we win the Senate, which we should and we will, then the Senate Judiciary Committee should have rules that they put in place. So when these people come before as nominees to the Supreme Court and lie, that they are held to account and consequence, not just that somebody goes on cable news and says they lied, but that there are rules in place.

0: to actually penalize people for lying to a Senate Judiciary Committee. That we agree that it is right to have ethics rules for Supreme Court justices. And let's put those in place. Let's talk about statehood for Puerto Rico and DC. These are the things I think that we've got to do. We've got to neutralize these red states from cheating, including blue states expanding their maps. And all of this, I think, is look, we got to fight fire with fire. These folks are playing to win. We got to play to win, too.
1: John McLaughlin, what is this bird brain talking about?
2: She's the Constitution for her is just an option. she's talking about overturning the Electoral College, which would undermine, you know, the whole concept of federal government. She's talking about undermining the Supreme Court, which was, again, part of the Constitution. So she's dangerous. And by the way, she is, in that April poll I said nationally, when we asked Democrats and independents who vote in Democrat primaries nationally, now it's not a national primary, she was the front runner, 29%, Newsom 15%.
1: What?
2: Judge 10%, yeah.
1: Aye.
2: So she makes a lot of sense to a lot of these radicals in her party. And for them, they ran on defending democracy, and they're the ones who tried to put Trump in jail, you know, just made up charges, made up, you know, they tried everything to knock him off the ballot, take away his civil rights. And they're the ones in New York, Kathy Hochul, Governor Hochul, she's the one in 24 that after in 22, we won 11, when a judge drew fair lines, we won 11 out of 26 congressional races for Republicans. She redrew them, of course. Cost us a seat in Syracuse, hurt us with Anthony D'Esposito, helped Tom Suozzi win a seat. She redrew the lines in 24 and ignored statewide referendums. That's why, I mean, she's, you know, I mean, Bruce Blakeman is really poised to beat her. And the last time we polled, we had him within 9 points. And now she gave away billions of dollars from our state budget to bail out Mondami in the city. To balance his budget with gimmicks and one shots, but they Mondami and Hochul made a deal, and we're all going to end up paying for it. So Bruce will be the person that, you know, he'll tell the taxpayers and what's going on. It's the only way to, for those of us who are left in New York, it's the only way to keep us here.
1: Well, we hope Bruce Blakeman wins. What is this phenomenon? Who are these voters? Where did they come from? These voters that would vote for a guy who, like Mondami, who's never had a job. Just a kid who's never had a job, never worked. What kind of voters are these?
2: Well, they're socialists. And as Newt Gingrich calls them, big government socialists. And what they favor big government. They don't. You think about it, there's a lot of voters today that were born after the Berlin Wall came down. They don't have any idea what communism is about, Marxism.
1: Yeah.
2: They think socialism is like Sweden. But now they're going to see, because a lot of them in New York are going to lose good jobs. When somebody like Ken Griffin says, I'm not going to expand in New York, I'm going to move more jobs, and they've been moving jobs to all these big banks and big firms where they pay good six-figure jobs, they've been moving the jobs quietly to Florida, Palm Beach, to Dallas, Texas. They're going to states where there's zero state income tax, and they're avoiding states like New York where they're thinking of taxes on top of taxes, second homes. I mean, they really, Mondami proposed raising property taxes by 10% on every New York City homeowner because he's a socialist. He doesn't believe in homeowners ownership. So, you know, it's going to take some painful time for the New York voters to realize this. But he's, you know, fortunately, the city council stopped his plan to raise property taxes on homeowners.
1: So I think George Will once said, you got to do this every 25 years. You have to have a socialist experiment so that people could be reminded how bad it is. But this stuff goes in cycles. Is there a point where this cycle ends and we go back to sane, rational people in government?
2: I hope this November, because it's not just Mondami, but you've got, I mean, they're all coming out of Brooklyn. You've got Hakeem Jeffries could be the Speaker of the House. Think of what he opposes. You know, he's in favor of letting non-citizens vote. He's in favor of no voter ID. He's in favor of higher taxes. When they voted against the Trump tax cuts, he voted for higher taxes, about $2,000 for every American.

0: Same with Chuck Schumer. Chuck Schumer, the last time national poll I had with his name in it, he had a 27 favorable, 50 unfavorable. In New York State, he could not win a primary against AOC. She would beat him by like 20 points. So it goes from bad to worse.
1: Does AOC have any shot nationally? I may be hearing crazy New York. Does she have any shot nationally to run for president?
0: She could, but she's got to run. She's got to make a decision that she would give up a safe House seat and run. Where it's too bad for the people in the Bronx and Queens. But she has 4% in my last national poll. But there's been other polls where she does better. So it depends upon how many people you put in the field. But after November, it'll be a free-for-all. There'll be a ton of socialists and Democrats running. I mean, look. I mean, in New York, you've got Hochul. She's bending to the left because she's afraid of Mondami and the socialists, and they may not come out for her. And but it's making Bruce Blakeman stronger. And look at California. You've got you've got Steve Hilton as a front runner. But the scary part is when there were too many Democrats splitting up the vote because they've changed the rules there to have. I used to work for Arnold out there in the recall re-election, but that was 20 years ago. But they've changed the rules that you have it's an open primary, so that if they were hoping that the Republicans could never win. But when Steve Hilton was the front runner, all of a sudden they turned on Swalwell because they didn't want a bunch of Democrats to vote.
1: Yeah.
0: So they got rid of him, and now Becerra's moving up. Becerra's crazy. He's open borders guy. I mean, California's going broke because they're paying for health care for illegal immigrants, and they can't even afford to. They got to rebuild the homes for those people that lost it in the Palisades fire because they didn't have water in the fire hydrants and stuff. It was just terrible.
1: Well, John McLaughlin, the world's greatest pollster, go to his website, McLaughlinOnline.com. John McLaughlin, keep up the good work. Let's get Bruce Blakeman elected governor of New York. That's very important. And let's hope for the midterms. John McLaughlin, thanks for being with us.
0: You're doing a great job. Thank you, Mark.
1: All right. Take care. 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Big exclusive interview with President Trump, where he'll talk at length about the summit. He also did an exclusive interview with Marco Rubio. We'll hear that in a few minutes on The Sean Hannity Show.
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5: From ABC News, Tech Trends. Instagram is introducing a new way to share pictures that disappear. They're called Instants, and in a video post Instagram, head Adam Mosseri says they're all about sharing just with friends.
6: When you tap send, it immediately goes to either your close friends list or your followers that you follow back, whichever you prefer. Once people see that photo, it disappears, and they can't screenshot it.
5: Some workers at Meta, the parent company of Instagram, may be hoping a new program there will be gone in an instant. Several reports say employees have been protesting after the introduction of tracking software on their work machines. Meta says the data will be used to train AI on how humans use computers. And the company behind online education platform Canvas says it's reached a deal with the hackers who broke into the system used by thousands of schools. Part of the deal includes assurances that the data the hackers stole and threatened to leak has been deleted. With Tech Trends, Michelle Franzen, ABC News.
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0: Hey, it's Mark Simone here for Sean Hannity. We got a lot coming up in the next hour. Now, Sean is on the trip to China with President Trump and all those guys. He rode over on Air Force One and did a big exclusive interview with Marco Rubio. We'll play that in the next hour. You'll get to hear that. And then right after the summit.
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0: Instagram head Adam Mosseri says they're all about sharing just with friends.
1: When you tap send, it immediately goes to either your close friends list or your followers that you follow back, whichever you prefer. Once people see that photo, it disappears and they can't screenshot it.
0: Some workers at Meta, the parent company of Instagram, may be hoping a new program there will be gone in an instant. Several reports say employees have been protesting after the introduction of tracking software on their work machines. Meta says the data will be used to train AI on how humans use computers. And the company behind online education platform Canvas says it's reached a deal with the hackers who broke into the system used by thousands of schools. Part of the deal includes assurances that the data the hackers stole and threatened to leak has been deleted. With Tech Trends, Michelle Franzen, ABC News.
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0: Pill. The summit in China continuing for a second day with working groups focusing on investments and trade. It follows meetings between President Trump and President Xi. Talks highlighted the potential of both countries, but no big breakthroughs on trade, and tensions remain on Taiwan and over Iran. ABC Selena Wang is in Beijing.
1: Big picture, if you look at what they're saying on camera, both leaders are focusing on stability between these two countries, the long history between the U.S. and China, and President Trump even lavishing praise on Xi Jinping, saying that it's an honor to be his friend, calling him a great leader, a line that's been picked up by state media here in China. But beneath all of that, there's tensions on Taiwan and Iran.
0: An American cruise ship passenger who tested positive for hantavirus has now been cleared to leave isolation. ABC News medical contributor Dr. Alok Patel says it shows protocols are working.
2: By testing negative and being better symptomatically, there's a lot less risk for the general public. That's exactly why this was designed in Nebraska, to keep people there for what's recommended, the full 42 days with the serial monitoring, because that is potentially the long time of incubation when this virus may show up.
0: Health officials continue to monitor more than three dozen Americans exposed to the hantavirus. Globally, though, there are 10 confirmed cases from the cruise ship outbreak. You're listening to ABC News.
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0: In New Mexico, officials say all four people on board a medical aircraft that crashed earlier today have died. The cause of the crash remains under investigation.
5: The Beechcraft King Air 90 was conducting a medical transport flight, leaving Roswell, New Mexico, heading to Sierra Blanca. But over the Ruidoso area, the plane went down into a heavily wooded area. Radar contact and all communications were lost. Once crews finally got there, they found the plane wreckage and a small wildfire. Everybody on board was killed. Why the plane went down is unknown. The FAA says it and the NTSB will investigate. Alex Stone, ABC News.
0: Many companies have ended remote work programs ushered in out of necessity during COVID. But one business says it's keeping it as an option.
6: San Francisco technology company Dropbox has no plans to return its workers to offices. The cloud storage provider adopted a virtual-first staffing model for all employees in 2020 and has refined it since. Dropbox Chief People Officer Melanie Rosenwasser says allowing staff members to work from anywhere helps the company attract and retain talent. Employees are free to create their own schedules outside of four-hour blocks reserved for meetings. There are in-person events at least quarterly.
0: ABC's Chuck Sievertson. After shuttering flights, Spirit Airlines now facing a proposed class action lawsuit filed by former employees who claim the company violated federal labor laws when it abruptly shut down operations and laid them off. Michelle Franz and ABC.
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0: floor, massive judicial reform, state by state and at the federal level, and everything should be on the table as far as I'm concerned.
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3: Secretary of State Marco Rubio, here we are aboard Air Force One. We're headed to China. These meetings are very critical. I mean, my first question, do you view China as our top geopolitical foe?
4: Yeah, it's both our top political challenge geopolitically, and it's also the most important relationship for us to manage. I mean, it's a big, powerful country. It's going to continue to grow. But we're going to have interests of ours that are going to be in conflict with interests of theirs. And to avoid wars and maintain peace and stability in the world, we're going to have to manage those. There are clearly areas where they're so important for the United States that we're going to have to raise those issues, and we'll continue to do so. The president's going to continue to do so. There might be some areas of cooperation, too, and we want to make sure we don't walk away from those.
3: You know, it's interesting. The one thing the president always says, he's America first. He understands President Xi is going to be China first. Putin will be Russia first. I think having that understanding is a little bit unique, historically speaking, as if we should be surprised that they put their country above ours.
4: Actually, foreign policy and national security matters work best when you understand that point. Every country should do what's in the best interest of their country. And then where there are areas of alignment, where what's in our best interest and their best interest are aligned, that's where you have cooperation, that's where you have alliances, that's where you have strong bonds of friendship. When there's conflict, that's between what they want and what we want, that's where the work of diplomacy and these personal relationships between the leaders are so critical. And there are times when some of those issues of conflict are irreconcilable. I think Iran is an example of that. The clerical regime wants to have a nuclear weapon, and the world, led by President Trump, says that's completely impossible, cannot happen. So, unfortunately, there's some areas like that where it comes up. But there are areas where, if we can find areas of commonality, that's very powerful and important. But we will have to manage these bilateral differences because they're very significant. And when it's two big, powerful countries, you know, that falling apart could have tremendous significance on the global economy and on global peace.
3: I want to get back to Iran in a second. Let me stay on China. Trade, tariffs, intellectual property theft, Taiwan, their help of Iran, I think, is part of it also.
4: Yeah, all those topics will come up. There's no doubt about it. In the case of the Indo-Pacific, Taiwan, and so forth, it's not in China's interest or anyone's interest for there to be any sort of forced change in the status quo. I think stability there is very important. We've made clear to them, you know, that any support for Iran would obviously be detrimental for our relationship. That obviously is going to come up in this conversation. On trade, look, the United States is very clear. We have to be able to make our own stuff. We cannot depend on China or any country, for that matter, for 100% of anything that we need. You know, when you depend on any other country for 100% of what you need, you're very vulnerable. Likewise, you know, China wants the world to be dependent on them for 100%, because it gives them strength and leverage. So that's a perfect example of an area in which our interests are not aligned. But the president's very committed to bringing back factories, bringing back industrial capacity to the United States, and diversifying where we get our rare earths, our critical minerals, our supply chains.
3: You know, President Trump has described President Xi to me in interviews as stoic, all business. No niceties in that sense, although there will be a state dinner. Now, I know this is your first trip to China, but not your first go around with China.
4: Yeah. Well, look, their system is very disciplined. It's very focused. When you speak to them, they have an agenda. They go through that agenda. The president's style is quite different, but they seem to have a very good, at least interpersonal relationship, and that's important. Look, the differences between the countries remain, but the ability to manage it becomes not easy, but easier when the heads of state have a good working relationship, and they seem to.
3: Yeah, well, I think so, too. What would you say, what is your read on President Xi? I mean, you read that their economy is struggling. You read that he's isolated. You read both Putin and President Xi have a pretty high degree of paranoia. What is your read as you look at President Xi from a distance going into the

0: meeting.
1: Yeah, I think my read has been what I think has been for a while, and that is China has a plan. I mean, they clearly view themselves, they believe they will be the world's most powerful country. They'll surpass the United States, and they have a plan to do it. And they're executing on that plan, and I don't blame them. If I were the Chinese government, I'd have the same plan. We, on the other hand, don't view it that way, and we don't want to see anything. We're not trying to constrain China, but their rise cannot come at our expense. Their rise cannot come at our fall. So there's an area where we're just going to have a difference of opinion. But my view of them and of the government in China is they're very confident. They have a plan, and they're trying to execute on that plan, which is fine. I understand that from a nation state perspective, but when that plan is in conflict with the national interest of the United States, we need to do what's right for the United States. And that'll come up on this trip, but more importantly, that'll be a feature of this relationship for a long time.
0: It's not a fair question to ask, but if you had a goal coming out of this summit, because this is a big deal, that you're going, that the president is going, the Secretary of Defense is on this plane, and so many others, and every top business leader in America is going on this trip. It's kind of crazy. If you had a goal, what you would like, you would say it would be, how would you define a successful trip?
1: Well, I think it's already a success because we're going, and we're going to be able to talk to them as opposed to at them. You know, one thing is to exchange phone calls, and another thing is to put out messages and press releases and statements. But when the leaders are actually engaging personally, not just the president to president, but me with their foreign minister and Pete Hegseth with their defense minister and so forth, it creates channels of communication that can prove valuable in a time of potential conflict or where there might be heightened tension. So that's important. I also think, and we're not prepared to announce this yet, but there are a couple of unique areas of cooperation that we can work together on. The obvious ones are obviously fentanyl precursor production, which China, because their system can do this, can really crack down on that. That would help lower fentanyl deaths in the United States. And there are a couple other areas of international relations where perhaps we intend to talk to them about discreetly. We're not going to announce it in the media, but areas that we both share some concern over.
0: I have a friend of mine. He's a great inventor. And the level of intellectual property theft not just impacted his entire business, but it's impacting many American companies. Big issue?
1: That's right. An enormous issue. And one that we're going to continue to raise, even as we try to protect our companies and our competitive advantage, we're going to raise that with them. I don't think there's any point in denying that the fact of the matter is that a lot of the advancements, not all, but a lot of the advancements you've seen in the commercial sector, in the industrial sector, in the technological sector in China, is a product of intellectual property theft and or reverse engineering, which is the same thing, of our own technology. So that has to be addressed. But I also think we can't only rely on that. We have to stay ahead of the curve on innovation. You know, one thing is if you're stealing or taking the stuff that was cutting edge 5 years ago, but the things that are going to be cutting edge 5 years from now, we've got to continue to invest and push our companies to continue to stay ahead of that pace of theft and continue to lead the world in innovation.
0: Maybe the best way to transition to the issue of Iran, which I want to ask you about, is that China's both public statements and their actions, although it was interesting that a Chinese tanker got hit in the Strait of Hormuz, but obviously they've been taking a very different position. You keep reading the intelligence and showing they've been helping the Iranians. Obviously, it's more important to them.
1: We've made the argument to the Chinese, and I hope it's compelling, and they'll have a chance to do something about it at the United Nations later this week when there's a resolution just condemning Iran on what they're doing with the Straits. Look, there's three things. The Chinese have ships stuck in the Persian Gulf because setting up a system that says we're going to let certain ships through but others not, it's easier said than done. And you saw a Chinese, not Chinese flag vessel, but it was a Chinese cargo, got hit over the weekend. I'm sure Iran didn't do it deliberately, but they did it. It happened. And so that's why these Chinese ships are stuck in there. The second is, I don't think that China, it's a huge source of instability. It threatens to destabilize Asia more than any other part of the world because it's heavily reliant on the Straits for energy. And the third reason is because China's economy is export driven, meaning their economy is fueled not by what they consume domestically, but by what they make and sell to other countries. Well, if all the countries of the world economies are melting down because of this crisis in the Straits, they're going to be buying less Chinese product, and the Chinese exports are going to drop precipitously. So it's in their interest to resolve this. We hope to convince them to play a more active role in getting Iran to walk away from what they're doing now and trying to do now in the Persian Gulf.
0: You know, I thought you had a lot of jobs by being the Secretary of State.

0: and the NSA, head of the NSA. Then you had to go in and become White House press secretary.
1: Caroline is irreplaceable. I was just a pitch in.
0: It seemed that you like it. It seemed like you're having fun.
1: Well, yeah, I don't know if I'd have fun if I had to do it every week. But one time ain't too bad, and I enjoyed it, you know, and it was about foreign policy mostly, so I was honored to be able to do it. But we can't wait till Caroline gets back. She had a beautiful baby, and we wish her the best, but we can't wait to see her back.
0: I think she was beautiful. But now that we are on the issue of Iran, let me specifically ask you, because it seems like there are two major issues that just continue to percolate. And I had a conversation with the president, a private conversation, and I did ask him if I could talk about it. And it was, you know, I asked him maybe a week ago, I said, you know, are you going to go back to bombing? I said, you could probably wipe out their economy in 15 minutes. He goes, no, Sean, I could knock it out in 5. He goes, but then he said something, and you referenced this in your press when you were filling in for Caroline. And you said, imagine the world with a nuclear-armed Iran, and forget about the Strait. They would hold the entire world hostage.
1: That's right.
0: There always seems to come out of nowhere these bizarre conspiracy theories. Oh, the president is doing this for Israel or for Fox News host or Bibi Netanyahu. That, I ask everybody, did he have any choice based on what Steve Witkoff told us?
1: No, look, every president in the last 20 years has been worried about the Iran nuclear program. Obama did a nuclear deal with them because he was worried about it. Not a good nuclear deal, but he made one. The president reversed it and imposed crippling sanctions and took out Soleimani, who was a threat to the United States. Joe Biden was begging to get back into a nuclear deal with them. The whole world, you know, the French, the Germans, the UK, they imposed new sanctions on Iran last year, snapback sanctions, because of the nuclear threat. The whole world has seen Iran was building up a conventional capability where they would have so many missiles and so many drones that they could overwhelm anybody's defenses. Once they had that, nobody could do anything about their nuclear program, because they would say, if you attack our nuclear program, we will wipe out 6 countries in the Gulf region and you won't be able to defend against it. You won't have enough patriots, you know, because you get these swarms of drones, these swarms of rockets. They were on the verge. In a year from now, they would have been at that point. The president said that's an intolerable risk. People are struggling to make that connection, but the connection is very real. They were building such a high number. They were going to have so many drones and missiles that no one can attack Iran, because the result would be catastrophic for the region. And once they had that immunity, then they would break out towards a weapon. We knew that. The president is not going to allow that to happen under his watch.
0: Yeah. Let's go to the Western Hemisphere. And what is the relationship with Venezuela? And I know it's got to be an issue near and dear to your heart.
1: Yeah.
0: I know your family background, and that's Cuba.
1: Well, on Venezuela, it's been 4 months. So I think we've made some steady progress on improving Venezuela. Look, we're trying to normalize that place. This was a place where a country of incredible wealth, but all the wealth was being stolen. It wasn't going to benefit the Venezuelan people. So we've created mechanisms. You know, all the money they make on oil now goes into a bank account in New York. And it's audited by KPMG, and it's being used to pay the salaries of teachers and firefighters and police officers and university professors. So for the first time in over a decade, the wealth of the country is actually benefiting the people of Venezuela. But there's more work to be done. Ultimately, as we work through this process, we will have to reach a stage of transition where you're going to have to normalize your government. There's going to have to be, you know, a process that's legitimate, that people look at and say this is a legitimate permanent government, presidency, elections, things of that nature. That moment has to arrive, but it has to be, we don't want to wait too long. We want to see it happen, but you don't want to move too fast either, because the whole thing can break. So it's a difficult thing to manage, but it's only 4 months in, and I think we should be pleased. Venezuela is a better place today than it was 4 months ago, but it needs to continue to stay on that path. In the case of Cuba, is a very different situation. There is no economy in Cuba. To the extent there's any wealth in Cuba, it doesn't go to the people. It doesn't even go to the government. The wealth is controlled by a company owned by military generals. They take all the money. They're sitting on billions of dollars. Okay, this is a country where people are literally now eating garbage from the streets. But they have a company that controls all of the money making there that's sitting on $15-16 billion. So it's a broken, non-functional economy, and it's impossible to change it. I wish it were different, but I believe, it's my personal opinion, you cannot change the economic trajectory of Cuba.

0: as long as the people who are in charge of it now are in charge of it. That's what's going to have to change, because these people are proven incapable. I hope I'm wrong. We'll give them a chance, but I don't think it's going to happen. I don't think we're going to be able to change the trajectory of Cuba as long as these people are in charge in that regime.
1: If these people are not in charge, I mean, I can envision American wealth and companies, it could become the destination.
0: The one thing Cuba would enjoy is an enormous expatriate community, you know, Cuban Americans that would go back and invest. But I think there would be interest globally. Look, they have significant mineral deposits in Cuba. You know, some of the rare earth minerals, some of the best in the world. They have obviously an incredible opportunity with tourism, with agriculture, very rich farmland. So Cuba should not be a poor country. Its people should not be starving. Its people should be prosperous. And what's most interesting is you see Cubans everywhere in the world, in the United States, but you see them in Europe, you see them in Panama. Cubans leave Cuba, they go to other countries, and they become successful. The only place in the world where Cubans can't seem to prosper and succeed is in Cuba.
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And if there's anything better than being smart, it's being kind. And reaffirming that every day is our method of making sure her chin never drops. My dad wasn't around, and I remember riding a bike and falling off and cutting myself, and me never would just want to get back on it. People ask, how your children learn how to ride a bike, and you didn't. I didn't teach them. I just created an environment where they taught themselves

0: what officials described as minor injuries. Indeed is awarding nearly $43 million to support major business expansion and technology partnerships across the state. Officials say the funding will help create more than 260 new jobs, retain nearly 2,900 existing positions, and leverage close to $693 million in outside investment. This is MNN.
1: Decades of economic decline.
2: Minnesota has lost $500 million of adjusted gross income.
1: Student test scores falling.
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1: $1 billion of fraud.
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3: Chance of thunderstorms tonight. Otherwise, cloudy skies expected. Lows level off around 57. Winds out of the south, 10 to 15 miles per hour. Bright sunshine expected tomorrow. High temperatures reach up to 86. Mainly clear tomorrow night. Chance for storms. Lows around 55. From the Weatherology Weather Center, I'm meteorologist Paul Trombley.

0: Hannity uncovers the real truth about the politics of D.C. 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Hannity is on right now.
1: Well, it's Mark Simone here for Sean Hannity. 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Now, tonight, Hannity, 9 o'clock, Fox News Channel, exclusive hour-long interview with President Trump. He'll go over everything that happened in the summit. Now, Sean is with the president, traveling on Air Force One with the whole delegation, been in China for a couple of days. And then on the way over, I mean, it's like a 27-hour flight. You got plenty of time. he did this wonderful exclusive interview with Secretary of State Marco Rubio. Let's take a listen.
2: So Vladimir Putin recently said, and I thought this was interesting, that the war with Ukraine may be coming to an end. One of the things, I always talk a lot about the next generation of weaponry. I think we see that on display in our conflict with Iran that we've had. I mean, Midnight Hammer, Epic Fury, two examples. What the Israelis have done, more examples. But what's interesting, Ukraine has really impressed me. They seem to be creating the next generation of drone every 4 to 10 days. And between drones and robots, who would have thought 4.5 years ago, they would still be in this fight? I didn't expect that.
3: Well, there's no doubt that the necessity of fighting this war has caused the Ukrainians to develop new tactics, new techniques, new equipment, new technology that is creating a sort of hybrid asymmetrical warfare. That's impressive, no doubt about it. I mean, if you look at the Russians are losing 5 times as many soldiers a month as the Ukrainians are. And the Ukraine is a smaller country and a smaller army for that matter. Although the Ukrainian armed forces are the strongest, most powerful armed forces in all of Europe, just to be clear, right now. Obviously because a lot of the assistance they've gotten, but also because of the battlefield experience that they've gained. As far as the broader conflict, the president just wants to see the war end. He thinks it's a crazy war. And he's right. I mean, you have people dying in massive numbers on both sides. Ukraine is going to spend 2 decades rebuilding. The damage to the Russian economy is extraordinary. The Russians are losing 15 to 20,000 soldiers a month, dead, not injured, dead. It's a bad war. And we stand prepared. The president stands prepared. His team stands prepared to facilitate a diplomatic end to the war. Unfortunately, we've lost some momentum over the last few months for a variety of reasons. The Ukrainians feel increasingly confident about their battlefield position. They got through the winter. The Russians feel a little bit optimistic because the price of oil is up. But hopefully, you know, whether it's Vladimir Putin's statement or anything else, hopefully we'll reach a point here soon where both parties re-engage and we're prepared to play the role to mediate and to bring that to a conclusion. I think we're the only country in the world that can. If somebody else wants to try, they should do it. But both sides keep telling us we're the only ones that can. In the end, the president wants to see the war end. And if there's something he can do and we can do to help it end, we're going to do it.
2: So you had an opportunity recently to meet with Pope Leo from Chicago, an American. The only thing that surprised me about his conflict, and I went to Catholic schools for 12 years. I studied Latin. I studied theology, etc. And he said, God doesn't support any conflict. And I'm like, the God of the Old Testament, same as the God in the New Testament. I could start with, you know, David and Goliath. I'm not.

0: sure if I agreed with that and I got killed, you know, in the media, how dare I challenge the Pope? But how did the meeting go? Take us inside.
1: It was a positive meeting. Look, I think I always start with the premise that the papacy and the Pope is not a political office. It's covered by political reporters as a political office, but it's not. It is the, you know, it's the vicar of Christ. For those of us who are Roman Catholic, it's the belief that he is the successor of Peter and on earth. And so now in that realm, you're going to make statements about social policy and even global policies that are going to touch on politics. And consistently, the church has said that they want to promote peace, that they prefer to avoid wars. They don't like wars. And that's been a position for a long time. Obviously, our perspective is different in that regard. I agree. We wouldn't want wars either. We're not, you know, I don't think we're in favor of war, but for a nation state, which is different from a religious office, for a nation state, there are threats to your security and to the well-being of your people that have to be addressed, ideally through a diplomatic means, but there are conflicts and there are issues in the world that cannot be solved diplomatically, no matter how hard you try. There's been over a decade of work done to try to diplomatically solve Iran's desire and ambition to have a nuclear weapons program. We haven't gotten any result. What was the diplomatic solution for an Adolf Hitler, as an example?
2: None.
1: There was none, right? And unfortunately led to a war. So that's where I think the realm of the geopolitical is different. It has to, we are obviously guided by our faith and we're instructed by our faith. That's the compass by which we live our lives. We also have an obligation to the national security of our country. And that has to be taken into account. That's our primary job, is to keep Americans safe. And that's why we're involved in Iran. That's why we're involved in anything we do around the world.
0: What about the Pope? Was he receptive to your comments and what you were saying?
1: I found him very, you know, it's very unique because traditionally you're meeting with a Pope and, you know, he's going to have an accent or he's going to have an interpreter. This is an American Pope. I mean, we spoke for over an hour. We talked about a lot of topics, by the way.
0: He likes Chicago baseball. I think he likes the White Sox.
1: Yeah, he does. But this is a Pope, by the way, that understands the United States very well. Obviously, he follows our news very carefully. He's quite aware of current events in our country. But also, we had a lot of other things to talk about. He's concerned about religious freedom. You know, he just came back from Africa, where the church is growing very fast. But ISIS and other terrorist elements are threatening Christians in Africa. I think he's concerned about events in Latin America. He had just had a visit from the bishops of Venezuela. Yeah. So he wanted to inquire as to how I thought that was going. We've actually worked with the church in Cuba. We after the hurricane, we distributed or have tried to distribute over $6 million of humanitarian aid via the Catholic Church. We've offered to do more. We've offered to distribute $100 million of humanitarian aid to the Cuban people through the church, and the regime has denied it, the Cuban regime. So there was a lot we covered.
0: And this time, I don't know. I think just to be Secretary of State, that's a pretty cool jacket they gave
1: me. Yeah, it was a gift that somebody gave me, and it's good to wear it on the plane.
0: You were a senator for all these years. I've known you for so many years. We've had a friendship for so many years. How do you compare this job to everything else you've done?
1: Well, it's quite different, right? The work of a legislator involves constituent service, and it involves writing of legislation, committee meetings, oversight, and I enjoyed doing all of that. And it was an important era in our life. This was a very different opportunity. This isn't the executive branch. Here, you're actually executing on laws, and you're basically executing the president's foreign policy. So I enjoy the role, I enjoy the job, and I enjoy working for this president because he's willing to do what others talk about but don't do. You know, when you say, well, we can't do that, and you'll say, why? That's his question. Why? Why can't we do that? Why hasn't this been done before? He is willing to do what others are not willing to do. He is willing to solve unfinished business and not leave it for the next guy or gal. And I admire that, and it's a lot of fun to be a part of it.
0: You know what's frustrated me is there are some that interpret the Trump doctrine, as I call it, as isolationism. Well, he took out the ISIS caliphate, took out Soleimani, Baghdadi, dropped the mother of all bombs on Afghanistan, Midnight Hammer, and he will wrap up Epic Fury. And he did make the raid on Maduro. But I see three lessons he's learned in history. And this is the last question. And I see that he saw that over 100 million souls died in the last century. So if you can take out or neutralize a threat ahead of time, it's smart. I also think he learned from Reagan, peace through strength. He built up the military in his first term. And I love the idea.

0: idea that he doesn't want to be an occupational force and doesn't want forever wars.
1: I do, and I would just add one more element to it. America's going to be engaged in the world. This is not about turning inward, but we are going to engage in the world based on what's good for America, what's in the national interest of the United States. Does what we're doing make the country safer, more secure, more prosperous? If it does, it's in our national interest. If it doesn't, it might be a nice thing to do, but it won't be as high up on the priority list. So that's where I think you see him engaging in the world. He doesn't engage in every conflict and in every topic. I mean, we have an opinion. We may try to do something in the margins, but he gets engaged and spends his time focused on things around the world that directly impact the security and the prosperity of the American people. Is there some place in the world where Americans' business can prosper and therefore help our economy? The president's engaged. If it's trade to benefit our factories, our workers, the president's engaged. If it's a threat to our national security, whether it's now or something that looms 3 years down the road, the president's not going to leave it as unfinished business. He engages.
0: I'm worried about NATO. I felt that they didn't have the moral clarity on the number one state sponsor of terror. That's troubling to me.
1: Yeah, the problem with NATO, and I've been a supporter of NATO throughout my career in the Senate. And one of the reasons why I supported NATO was because it gave us basing rights. It allowed us to have bases in Europe that we could use in a contingency, like something in the Middle East, you know, where you could have planes flying from some country in Europe and actually protecting our national interests in the Middle East, as an example, or in Africa. And so when you have NATO partners denying you the use of those bases, when the primary reason why NATO is good for America is now being denied to us by Spain, as an example, then what's the purpose of the alliance? It starts becoming their allies when they want to be, kind of.
0: Tiger.
1: And look, to be fair, there are countries in NATO that were very helpful to us. I just singling one out, Portugal. They said yes before we even asked, told them what the question was.
0: Poland.
1: So there are countries that Romania, Bulgaria, others like Spain have been atrocious, just horrifying. So I do think there's some very legitimate questions to ask about NATO, and that is, what is the purpose of being an alliance whose benefit to us is these basing rights, if in a time of conflict like the one we've had with Iran, they can deny us the use of those bases? So why are we there for? Only to protect them, but not to further our national interests? This is a very legitimate question that we need to address.
0: And we pay 2/3 of the bill. Mr.
1: Thank
0: Secretary,
1: you.
0: Great to
1: All
0: see
1: right.
0: you. Thank you so
1: Thank
0: much
1: you.
0: For your time.
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0: Harsh.
1: Hey, he knew not to drink. 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

0: Hey, it's Mark Simone here for Sean Hannity. So there's no more Marco Rubio? That's it?
1: It's all Mark Simone now.
0: Oh, my God. I got to talk now. I got to talk for 4 minutes.
1: We missed you.
0: Yeah. No, that was a fascinating interview.
2: Doesn't Rubio do enough jobs? Thank you very much.
0: Yeah, Rubio has done so many jobs. You know, everybody thought, oh, J.D. Vance, 2028. Rubio looks like a jack of all trades, man who can handle
1: it. I liked
0: him
1: when he was, you know, when he was in Congress. He was great in Congress. And even when he ran and they had their sparring moments, him and Trump, you know, they got over it. And he's a big boy and took on this great role. He's been crushing it.
0: Yeah. Remember, he was little Marco. Little Marco.
1: Little
0: now
1: Marco.
0: He's the adult in the room now. He's the senior, top, most respected guy probably in that administration. So, hey, I just want to mention good news. The New York Times, besides being the most partisan, slanted paper ever, it's got to be the most anti-Semitic paper ever. They have been attacking Israel. Well, listen, this has been going on for 100 years. So they were involved in covering up the Holocaust, the New York Times. They, in the last week, went crazy attacking Israel, including, I don't even like to say this, accusing Israel of training dogs to rape women. The columnist Nicholas Kristof writing this in the New York Times. And then they articles yesterday about Israel has been raping their female prisoners. Just idiotic, ridiculous, ludicrous stuff. Well, Bibi Netanyahu and the Israeli government have announced they're suing the New York Times. They're filing a massive defamation suit against the New York Times. Now, Alan Dershowitz, who's been talking about this for years with the New York Times, I imagine, and he's very close to Bibi Netanyahu, I imagine Dershowitz will jump in and help this lawsuit, but this will be pretty interesting. It's the Israeli government suing the New York Times. There'll be all kinds of what they call discovery, where all kinds of documents, witnesses, everything can be uncovered, and this will be a great, great moment to go after the New York Times. Obviously, Israel not doing it for the money. It's just to get back, put a stop to the anti-Semitism at the New York Times. What are you smiling at, Linda?
1: No, I mean, the New York Times is just such an incredible foundational piece of, you know, literature and our history. Even just today, as you were saying earlier, you know, noticing one of the biggest moments in this trip to China, like not enough women at the table.
0: Yeah, that was the only complaint.
1: It's embarrassing. Please shut up. We are a meritocracy. It has nothing to do with your gender. I could care less which gender's at the table. It's about who's best for the job. Have a nice day, New York Times.
0: Yeah, New York Times. You know, a million years ago, if you said, oh, it's in the New York Times, ooh, everybody was so impressed.
1: I know.
0: Now if you say, hey, it's in the New York Times, everybody goes,
1: oh, God, why? What happened?
0: Yeah. If you had to believe something in the National Enquirer or the New York Times, I don't know. That's a tough choice. Hey, so we're out of time, but Sean Hannity.
1: Well, not quite. You got a little bit more time.
0: Oh.
1: You've got 1 minute left with us. I know it's a struggle, but
0: try to,
1: you know, manage through it, my friend. And remind everybody, I mean, you know, I know you're too bashful, you know, you're so shy.
0: Yeah.
1: But you know, Mark is one of the number one shows in all of America in the morning. I mean, he takes top rank every single demo
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1: And you can follow him on Instagram because he is a bit of a photographer. He's a little shy about that too, but he's very good.
0: Mark Simone NYC at Instagram. And what about the Linda podcast?
1: Yeah, I have a podcast called The Rogue Recap. It's not for the faint of heart, but yes, I have one. It's on iHeart. If you want to listen to it, you can. I say a lot of things there.
0: Yep, there you go. And so I did my own show today, 10.

0: And then plus, I'm doing this show. This is a lot of work.
1: I want listen, if I could have you here every day alongside Sean, I would. We miss you, Mark.
0: Oh, well, I miss you, but I'm glad it's over. I hear music. I'm hungry. I want to go eat. So, hey, watch Hannity tonight. Big interview with President Trump. And I'll be back here tomorrow.
2: 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Now, when we talk about Israel, we're not just talking about a place. We're also talking about a people connected to a promise. Right now in Israel, you see, Iran has been targeting densely populated areas, families running to shelters, sirens sounding left, right, and sideways, these cluster bombs hitting cities like Tel Aviv. 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
4: From ABC News, I'm Michelle Franzen. Access to a popular abortion pill was preserved today. The Supreme Court allowing the abortion pill mifepristone to be available without an in-person doctor visit, keeping on hold a lower court order that would have restricted the drug's availability. The case, out of Louisiana, ABC's Devin Dwyer has details.
5: People have been able to access the pill online from a doctor, from a provider, get it in the mail. It is the most commonly formed method of abortion in the United States. We're told one in four women who get an abortion today get the medication from telemedicine. It's just how it's gone.
4: In China, final talks taking place in a few hours in the summit between President Trump and President Xi. Both leaders met earlier. Chinese state media reports Xi warned Taiwan is the most important issue for U.S.-China relations, and if handled improperly, there could be clashes. Talks also centered on the Iran war, and trade talks continue. ABC's Selena Wang is in Beijing.
6: There are still areas of discussion that have yet to be ironed out. We heard the Treasury Secretary say that there will be talks around, for instance, artificial intelligence, setting up guardrails, how to avoid the worst case scenario. He also said the two leaders will be talking about setting up a board of trade and investment. This is to facilitate Chinese investments in the U.S. in less sensitive, non-strategic areas. And the White House has talked about how they want China to make purchasing commitments to buy more American food, energy, and planes.
4: Americans kept up spending in April, but at a slower pace, according to the latest retail sales report. Concerns over the war increasing along with prices on goods rising. Weekly jobless claims continuing to rise.
7: The number of people filing their first claims for state jobless benefits rose by 12,000 last week to 211,000 altogether. That's more than double what employment analysts were anticipating. The overall number of people receiving some kind of unemployment has slipped a little to 1.7 million.
4: ABC's Jim Ryan. You're listening to ABC News.
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0: was elected to represent Rochester in the Minnesota House in 2002 and successfully campaigned to represent portions of Olmsted and Dodge counties in the state Senate in 2010. Her announcement was made just days ahead of the candidate filing period for this fall's election. Governor Tim Walz and state legislative leaders have released some details concerning a late-session budget agreement announced this morning. The deal includes $125 million in property tax relief, $250 million for a one-time reduction in vehicle license tab fees, and more than $700 million for hospital stabilization to aid the finances of the Hennepin County Medical Center. The agreement also incorporates a $1.2 billion bonding package. Democrats continue to push for gun control legislation in the final days of the session. A group of DFL representatives is staging a sit-in in the Minnesota House this afternoon in an effort to pressure Republican House Speaker Lisa DeMuth to allow a vote on the Senate bill that would ban assault-style semi-automatic weapons and large-capacity ammunition magazines. A former state senator has entered a guilty plea in federal court to a charge of attempted coercion of a minor. Republican Justin Eichhorn of Grand Rapids was arrested in March of last year after he arrived at a motel in Bloomington following the solicitation of an undercover officer posing online as a 17-year-old girl as part of an undercover sting investigation. The plea agreement calls for a prison sentence. The Olmsted County Sheriff's Office is reporting that deputies issued 130 tickets for distracted driving during a crackdown last month. The enhanced enforcement campaign resulted in 900 traffic stops and a total of 277 traffic citations. And the observance of Law Enforcement Memorial Day begins in Rochester at midnight. That's when a retired Rochester Police Department sergeant will play the role of the Midnight Piper by playing the bagpipes at the Southeastern Minnesota Law Enforcement Memorial at Soldiers Field Park. Two wreath-laying ceremonies are planned tomorrow afternoon for fallen Olmsted County deputies, and a program will be held at the Law Enforcement Memorial on Monday evening. For more local news, go to krocnews.com.
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2: Chance of thunderstorms tonight. Otherwise, cloudy skies expected. Lows level off around 57. Winds out of the south, 10 to 15 miles per hour. Bright sunshine expected tomorrow. High temperatures reach up to 86. Mainly clear tomorrow night. Chance for storms. Lows around 55. From the Weatherology Weather Center, I'm meteorologist Paul Trombley.

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0: Well, probably. And you and he both know general history and media history, so that'll be interesting. And then the gerrymandering of how politicians and courts get together and redesign political districts, and it changes the number of seats or the power of political parties on the state and local level, and it's quite controversial. And so the Babylon Bee is on top of that, and their satire, Seven Devastating Effects of Ending Race-Based Gerrymandering, because the courts, state courts and the Supreme Court have struck down gerrymandering results that are race-based,
1: Right.
0: because they're racist in their own effect. By doing that. So it's quite a complicated issue. So the Babylon Bee tries a little humor with that topic and says, with yesterday's ruling, the United States Supreme Court officially declared it illegal to redraw voting districts based on race. Several states forced to redraw the lines. So the Babylon Bee takes on that complex issue with a few observations. I won't mention all seven, but among the results, the one black guy in Maine, there aren't many blacks in New England, the one black guy in Maine no longer gets to be his own congressional district. And no more districts gerrymandering to be able to say Black Lives Matter. And then candidates will now be forced to appeal to voters from more than one racial group, and Democrats can no longer use Google Maps to draw voting districts. And it goes on and on. But if that topic is so dry and complex, we'll just leave it right there.
1: Well, it's kind of wild the way the discussion of redistricting has shifted in just the past month or so, because after Virginia enacted their redistricting plan, which was created a map that was largely a Democrat, made Virginia into a Democrat stronghold. The big players out there, the Washington Times, the Washington Post, I'm sorry, the New York Times, LA Times, the headlines were all Donald Trump's push for Republican redistricting has backfired. This Virginia plan would erase whatever gains that the Republicans had made with their redistricting efforts. And now the Supreme Court in Virginia, largely appointed by Democrat governors, a majority, have struck down that redistricting plan, saying that the legislature didn't follow the constitutional roadmap to enact a new districting plan. And so, in essence, the playing field, the chessboard, whatever you want to call it, is now shifted pretty strongly in favor of the Republicans, who have been aggressive in redistricting efforts under President Trump in response to the long, long, long tradition of Democrats, I guess, gerrymandering. I mean, both parties have done it, but up until the last year and a half or so, it had been largely successful for the Democrats, not the Republicans. And now the Republicans seem to have gained the advantage of it, of the new maps in these various states. And in particular, in the aftermath of that Supreme Court decision affecting Louisiana. So the whole concept of the Democrats having, from what many people thought, a sure bet of winning the House in the midterms because of the traditional pushback and the redistricting resurgence among the Democrats, that may have been erased. So what happens this fall? It'll go back to what I think what's happening in the economy. Okay, that was long-winded. What else do you have?
0: Okay. Well, it's a complicated subject. It takes time to explain. Well, let's see.
1: Are we still in the mailbag?
0: Okay. I really

0: We don't have anything else in the mailbag.
1: Well, that's a good time to take a break. I will throw one last thing in. Today is the beginning of the observances in Minnesota of Law Enforcement Memorial Day week. And at the state capitol, they are beginning, I think, at 6 o'clock this evening, less than an hour from now, doing the honor guard at the Law Enforcement Memorial on the grounds of the state capitol, which will go on all the way through the day, well, through the night tonight and through the day tomorrow and into the evening tomorrow night, rotating honor guards and various wreath-laying ceremonies honoring fallen law enforcement officers throughout the state. Locally, at midnight tonight, and I think this is just a really cool tradition. It's been going on for, I don't know, 5, 6, 10 years here in Rochester. The lone bag, the midnight piper tradition. A bagpiper, a retired Rochester police sergeant, will be down at the Soldiers Field Park where the new law enforcement memorial is at, and will be playing the bagpipe at midnight tonight to signify the observance of Law Enforcement Memorial Day. And they'll be doing some wreath laying tomorrow for two fallen Umstead County deputies, including Jack Werner, who was killed in the line of duty back in the late 70s. And then on Monday, just so folks know for their reference, go down to the Law Enforcement Memorial at Soldiers Field Park at 6 p.m. And they're going to have a whole program honoring the, I think it's up to 45 names that are on that memorial now of law enforcement officers from this region who have died or killed in the line of duty. And that includes local people who went off to become federal law enforcement agents, and even military police, as well as local sheriff's deputies, state troopers, and law, you know, police officers. So that'll be 6 p.m. Monday down at Soldiers Field Park. Okay, let's take a break. Come right back. Minnesota News with Tom Ostrom. I'm Andy Brownell in Rochester Today at News Talk 1340 KROC AM and 96.9 FM.
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6: Chance of thunderstorms tonight. Otherwise, cloudy skies expected. Lows level off around 57. Winds out of the south, 10 to 15 miles per hour. Bright sunshine expected tomorrow. High temperatures reach up to 86. Mainly clear tomorrow night. Chance for storms. Lows around 55. From the Weatherology Weather Center, I'm meteorologist Paul Trombley.
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0: the Republican leader of the House, Lisa Daymuth, who's running for governor, by the way, struck a deal on some of the larger issues before the legislature. There's a whole slew of other issues out there that probably won't be dealt with over the weekend, but there'll be attempts to deal with them. But from a look at the list of what they have worked out an agreement on, it is largely the House Republican agenda. It includes significant money for license tab fee relief, because they all shot way up under the provisions of the bill approved in 2024 with a trifecta legislature, I believe. There's property tax relief in there. There's action on the fraud issue, including the new Office of Inspector General, and money to help counties upgrade their computer systems to make it easier to keep track of what's going on out there as far as people applying for these benefits. So perhaps making it easier to catch fraud before the money flies out the door. So it's interesting that it is, if you look at it, it is largely the issues pushed by the Republican caucus that are featured in this agreement. There is a bonding bill as well, I think a $1.2 billion bonding bill, and I'm not privy right now to all the details of what's in the bonding bill because it really hasn't passed yet. It's just part of an agreement. But lo and behold, they actually did get something done. Although, yes, it's not done yet. They still have to approve the agreement. So yes, that, but along, it could unravel over the weekend.
1: But along that line, I think Senator Klobuchar, Democrat, who's going to run for governor, she introduced plans to audit state agencies, and she has quite a few details on how to modernize the detection system. And Republicans are criticizing her for too little, too late, and for Democrats facilitating the fraud, and that she is introducing things that are insignificant and too late. I disagree with my Republican friends. She's got a lot of interesting ideas about agencies and reforming and getting on top of these things before they blossom like they have now.
0: I think a lot of their criticism would be centered on that these ideas had been proposed in the past and were not acted on. Granted, she was in Washington and not a member of the state legislature, so she gets to firewall herself somewhat from that. But I think I think she will be scrutinized on this issue, as I think every Democrat running for office will be scrutinized on this issue. It might be her one Achilles heel, but the polls show that she is the predominant favorite at this point.
1: Yes. And you mentioned law enforcement, the dangers of the job and the lethality of it. And so we have an article here of a man in the diversion program for auto theft is charged following a stolen vehicle crash that seriously injured a state trooper and shoved his patrol car into a building, and he had to be extricated from his car. And was badly injured, and the perpetrator had been charged with felony counts in the past, and the T-bone crash of a stolen vehicle in that state trooper's into that state trooper's patrol car. Again, the dangers of police work, whatever day and whatever event.
0: And once again, the man was in a diversion program, and it was allegedly stolen vehicle he was driving at the time that this happened.
1: Yeah, the irony of all that. And then you have an article on the KROC News website, Andy, explained well and complex, that a developer is seeking city funding for a $61 million Rochester apartment project. The council is being asked to provide that money. It's a public assistance program for affordable housing in Southeast Rochester.
0: And some people will argue that it's not really affordable housing, but other people will point out that it is based upon the average gross income, I believe, of people who live in Olmsted.

0: county, and then they charge rent based upon a percentage of it. Say, in essence, in order to move in, you would have to show that your income is this much below the average gross income for the region, and they price the rents based upon that percentage. And I think it's 30% of whatever that earning, whatever. It is less expensive housing than the market rate, but folks will point out and argue that even with that, the rents are really high because the average income in Olmsted County is pretty darn high because of all the professionals we have in Olmsted County residing here. It kind of skews things, and people who live on the low end of the income scale in the hospitality industry are not participating very well in that, I guess, that wealth, that prosperity that is spread around. And they have a very difficult time finding housing. But other than full-out government-subsidized housing, this is probably the most realistic way to address that need. What I find interesting, too, about this is we've seen these large housing developments shoot down East Center Street, moving eastward out of the downtown area, and that corridor becoming denser and denser because of its proximity to the downtown. This is kind of the first foray into 4th Street Southeast, where down the road, that's kind of the vision that will be much more commercialized, and we'll see more of these high-density housing projects moving eastward down 4th Street, kind of extending the downtown area more to the east. So this might be the first of many that we'll see in that part of the city. It's a big development.
1: Mm-hmm. Democrats are introducing legislation to penalize Minnesota cities that insist on flying the old state flag, like Champlain, Zumbrota, Elk River. And so Democrats want to punish such political units by reducing public aid or the funding that goes to them.
0: Yeah, I don't think it's going to happen this session, that's for sure. And I think there's another city just recently enacted a resolution to fly the old flag. I'm trying to find the latest city. Well, I'll have to get back to it another time. Yeah. Oh, Chatfield, right in our neck of the woods, a couple miles south of us. Chatfield has joined the list of those cities that have decided to fly the 1983 flag. Anything else in Minnesota news you want to cover, Tom?
1: Well, the Department of Justice, federal department, is going to sue Minnesota because Minnesota lawmakers are trying to force woke climate preferences on the U.S., and the DOJ argues that that's a federal province of climate change, and it's a federal jurisdiction.
0: Similar to what California has attempted, using the courts, lawsuits to move forward regulations that were not approved through the legislative action path.
1: Yeah.
0: And that lawsuit was the state of Minnesota filed its lawsuit against, I guess, term big oil, seeking to claim damages from the burning of fossil fuels in the past. And this would be the Trump administration's response to that, right? Saying, no, you don't get to go there. We'll see. Whatever is decided in both California and Minnesota will be precedent setting.
1: And then the Democrat assessments of issues. Governor Waltz says he'll campaign for a U.S. Senate candidate, Graham Plattner. But that candidate has worn a Nazi link tattoo. Yeah. Here Waltz is always calling Trump a Nazi, and now he campaigns for someone who has that tattoo on himself. So how flexible Mr. Waltz is.
0: Yeah, this particular candidate on the East Coast has blamed his tattoo on the culture of the military. But he has also on social media on numerous occasions in the past spewed some pretty anti-Semitic rhetoric and

0: other cultural, I guess, utterances that you would think that would have got him into trouble within his, you know, the Democrat Party. But apparently it's okay. Bernie Sanders, AOC, and the rest of them are backing him. Now you say Walz will campaign for him. And his excuse is essentially, that's who I used to be.
1: Yeah. You know.

0: Hey, we're pretty good.
1: Yeah.
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1: I got it.
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0: Minnesota News Network, I'm Sean Maloney. Governor Walz is reacting to the agreement made with legislative leaders. It includes spending to keep HCMC and other hospitals around the state open, along with property tax relief and other initiatives to make life more affordable for Minnesotans.
1: In the political environment we're in, the idea of getting a deal and getting a deal on time and getting a deal that all sides are proud of and that Minnesotans are going to see benefit from, Minnesota's working back towards that, the state that works motto, and for 8 years we've been able to do that.
0: Walz hopes lawmakers can still come up with agreements for business relief following ICE operations and funding for aging IT systems across the state. A seasonal home south of Eveleth is a total loss after a fire just before noon today. Authorities say embers from a burn barrel likely sparked the blaze. Dry, windy conditions helped flames spread to nearby woods. No injuries were reported. And 50 rescued beagles are set to arrive tonight at the Animal Humane Society in Golden Valley. Officials say the dogs come from a Wisconsin breeding facility and were previously used for research. This is MNN.
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5: Chance of thunderstorms tonight. Otherwise, cloudy skies expected. Lows level off around 57. Winds out of the south, 10 to 15 miles per hour. Bright sunshine expected tomorrow. High temperatures reach up to 86. Mainly clear tomorrow night. Chance for storms. Lows around 55. From the Weatherology Weather Center, I'm meteorologist Paul Trombley.
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0: Well, it intrigues me how these dangerous cats, like bobcats and wildcats that usually are associated with the far west, have migrated into the Midwest. And Bring Me the News had an article about a bobcat that attacked a Wisconsin hunter. A young hunter was out in the woods, and a bobcat appeared, and the hunter turned to take photos on his cell phone, and the bobcat attacked him. So we
1: Well, it's
0: had to
1: probably
0: fight
1: not a
0: the
1: good
0: bobcat
1: move.
0: off. But bobcats are here, and I think Minnesota recently with a photo of a cougar. Those are dangerous animals. Friends of ours live out west in Nevada, and they walk a lot, and they walk a lot in the desert regions. And one time, Terry was attacked by a cat, and
1: Wow.
0: had to fight him off. And he was walking with a cane, so he swung the cane at the cat. But that could have been bad. So those cats are in the Midwest.
1: The cougar you mentioned, I think there was, they found some cougar kittens, I guess. I think that would be the right terminology. And it's the first time in a long, long time they've seen evidence of, breeding in the state of Minnesota instead of animals wandering into the state. Obviously, they must be living there. And then I have a good friend who has property along, one of the bluffs in northeastern Iowa, and he has these cameras set up for security, mainly because he's not there that often, and the motion will trigger them. And he has video of four bobcats just wandering past his place.
0: Wow. Boy.
1: They're not small, they're pretty big animals.
0: They are. They attack other animals as part of their diet. They'll go
1: Yeah, he
0: after
1: said the
0: farm animals.
1: down the road the folks had some chickens. They don't have chickens anymore.
0: Yeah, wow. Carrie Lake is a famous Arizona newscaster and a conservative, and Trump has appointed her to various agencies, and she's very articulate and always has been. Well, Trump has now nominated Carrie Lake, as he's a very interesting person, to be ambassador to Jamaica. That's an island in the West Indies in the Caribbean. And so she has that assignment now as Trump shifts her around because of her skills.
1: She got an appointment where she can sit by the swimming pool or on the beach and drink a pina colada.
0: I guess so.
1: Personally, I'm not a big fan. Once again, another bomb thrower in my view, but I think she would have probably wanted a much more prominent role.
0: Yeah, maybe it's a vacation spot for her a while. Trump's tariffs are backed by blue-collar workers. Democrats criticize him for his tariffs and say they've boosted the cost of living, but even Biden's former trade minister said that Trump's tariffs are strongly supported by blue-collar Americans, and they sometimes have been hurt by international trade, but they're helped by Trump's policies.
1: Interestingly enough, when I was up in Duluth recently, big billboards on 35 on the way up to Duluth and the way back, I guess Cloquet area, so not that far south of Duluth. And both of them are against Congressman Pete Stauber in relation to the Supreme Court ruling on mining near the BWCA. And it's somewhat related because it's blue-collar mining industry jobs that we're talking about here. And they're giant billboards, and they basically say Pete Stauber sold us out over this issue. And I found it ironic because I think you could argue that Pete Stauber got elected because he pushed the issue, and it's gained resonance in what used to be the Democrat stronghold of the Iron Range, which has become, outside of Duluth, a very purple part of the state. So I found, maybe for the voters in Duluth that are, Duluth is still very much a DFL stronghold. Maybe that's what the messaging was for as you're driving to and from Duluth. But I wonder if it would be effective among

0: as you know, the blue collar workers on Iron Range who are looking at potentially some decent jobs coming out of this, although it's probably years and years down the road.
1: Yeah, that's right. If the extraction of minerals continues, the blue collar workers up there would favor that to enhance their economic status. So, yeah, it's a complex area up there. And then Representative Paulina Luna from Florida, she used her congressional authority to issue a preservation of materials and documents to the CIA because a whistleblower testified in recent hearings that the CIA was often doing things like the FBI was to complicate the Republicans and Trump and other things. But this congresswoman found out that the CIA, thanks to the whistleblower's testimony, seized JFK assassination files and other sensitive documents from Tulsi Gabbard, who is an intelligence agency head, and the whistleblower accused the agency of seizing documents related to the JFK assassination and the CIA's alleged experiments on human behavior using mind-altering drugs, and took it from the director of national intelligence files, Tulsi Gabbard. And Luna says, we just notified that the CIA went in and took documents, multiple documents, and this is troubling. There was an executive order that the president had directed the full declassification of JFK, but the files were seized. Other sensitive documents have been seized. And she and the House Oversight Committee want to get to the bottom of this seizure and why and the extent of it.
0: That is interesting. I hadn't heard that. It's interesting, too. That would be the JFK files and I'm assuming the LSD experimentation that the CIA conducted back in the 1960s that isn't really a top secret at all. It's more or less common knowledge that sort of thing was going on. Huh.
1: And she said that someone at the CIA is, according to the whistleblower, is actively undermining executive orders, and we have to take action and punitive action very soon.
0: And that really will just open it wide open again for the conspiracy theorists concerning the JFK assassination.
1: Yeah.
0: Because what's going on now?
1: Yeah,
0: it's fascinating that topic is still of such interest in, you know, in the debate over who was responsible. Was Lee Harvey Oswald acting alone or under orders? The debate rages on, especially on the internet. And on a related note, you had the release of these UFO documents. I think it was last week, and I didn't really follow what was released, but there were some examples that I did hear about that were really interesting. Apollo missions, radio transmissions about unknown objects coming into their field of view near the moon. And, there's possible logical explanations for it, including chunks of ice that perhaps got dislodged from the lunar surface by an asteroid or a meteor hit. But I don't know if it has a lot of relevance in today's world, but for some folks it apparently does. We have to take a break. Back with International Affairs with Tom Ostrom in a moment. I'm Andy Brownell, Rochester Today on News Talk 1340 KROC AM and 96.9 FM.
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0: 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Andy Brownell with Tom Ostrom. It's Thursday, and we have a, we'll get to what we can get to. International affairs, Tom. What do you have?
1: Well, Trump has expressed concern that the Cuban regime is still standing. I don't know if he will intervene militarily there because he wants to be known as a peace president, too. He doesn't want to be starting more wars. He's busy enough with Iran. But the big story now is China. Trump visited China, and there is speculation. What did they talk about? Taiwan and its security, economics, tariffs, arms sales to Taiwan, which frustrates China's Xi, because the mainland Chinese want to control Taiwan. There's always a fear that they will invade Taiwan if the West slackens their observances. But people have watched Trump in Taiwan, in China, as the People's Republic of China. And Trump, as usual, is a president of peace, and he reaches out to the Chinese leadership, and they had a very friendly discussion, evidently. The cameras showed them strolling together, shaking hands, smiling, Trump being honored at a dinner, and the Chinese military was in formation outside, and Trump has evidently invited President Xi to come to the White House with his significant wife, who has the authority in China, and she and Trump look like they got along fine, and they will be coming to the White House.
0: Oh.
1: And the date has been set already for that. And Trump emphasized the ties between China and the U.S. historically. And they're coming, the Chinese leadership is coming to the White House in September.
0: Okay. I read pieces about how the ongoing war, I guess the ceasefired war at this point with Iran, is having far more of an economic impact on China than the United States, not only because of the oil supplies, but because of the increase in the cost of fuel and its impact, particularly in areas of Europe and Southwest Asia and other places where China has a lot of customers for its products, and it's impacting their exports. So it might be in their best interest to perhaps prod the Iranians, and who knows, that's speculation, whether or not they can have great influence over the Revolutionary Guard is who knows, but it's something to be hopeful about, at least.
1: And evidently there's behind the scenes negotiating with Iran that are going on right now, and Trump is disappointed that the pressure on Iran that he puts on them doesn't make them mellow out at all. They're still threatening their neighbors. And it's reported that Iran just won't address the U.S. demands about their nuclear potential and power. They just won't compromise on that.
0: You're dealing with a theocracy. Yep. You're dealing with people who claim divinity, I guess. It's, I don't know how you negotiate.
1: Yeah, the Islamic faith, a radical faith. And the U.S. forces have evidently hit tankers that are trying to break the blockade in Hormuz Straits there. So that continues, and the beat goes on.
0: Going back to the Chinese thing, one of the things that did come out of the talks was, according to the administration, the Chinese agreed that the Iranians should not be able to have control over the Strait of Hormuz, and that the Iranians should not be allowed to possess a nuclear weapon. So that's significant.
1: That is very significant, yeah. Putin, the dictator of Russia, thinks the Ukraine war between Russia and Ukraine that's gone on

0: as long as World War II lasted. Putin has expressed his opinion that the war may end soon. He said, I think the matter is coming to an end, and it was for the European governments to make the first move. And it was they that severed relations with Moscow at the start of the war, but Putin says it may be coming to an end. Putin also worries that he might be coming to an end. Right. There are reports that Putin is frightened by a possibility of a coup and possibility of assassination. And he has children, offspring, in Europe, living a high style and getting good educations.
1: I've also read as well that within Russia, his, I guess, brand as a strong man, an iron man, the invincible Putin. Remember riding bareback on a horse? He tries to project this imagery of super masculinity. That it's not working for him anymore among the Russian citizens, because the idea that he's invincible and the Mother Russia is fully protected is falling apart quickly with the frequency of the drone strikes and the effectiveness of the drone strikes being directed at them from Ukraine on a daily basis. And the inability of the Russians to successfully intercede in these attacks, which are hurting the everyday Russian, fuel, groceries, their ability to stock shelves is getting more difficult, the price at the pump, the effects on their economy of a wartime footing is proving to be detrimental for the everyday person, and they're cutting off internet and cell phone service all the time for security reasons, which has a direct impact on these just regular everyday Russians. So where he for a long time had enjoyed popular nationalistic support, these authors of these pieces I've read are putting exports forth and man on the street interview type things showing that that may be eroding at a relatively rapid pace for Putin at this point. Because of this thing going on, as long as, especially you had that victory parade for World War II, the end of World War II, and you pointed out this Ukraine war has gone on longer than World War II did, and it's a stalemate.
0: Yeah, and Putin's been on the world stage quite a while as a ruler of Russia, and his origins are interesting. He was a CIA officer and a height of the Cold War, so it'd be interesting to hear his story or other people say, what was he up to? What kind of missions was he on? And he may be coming to the end of his authority.
1: Caution that's been predicted before, and he has managed to. From what I've heard, he's a highly paranoid person.
0: Sure.
1: And his personal security is an obsession for him.
0: Well, he has reason to be, and they say there's a new era of a new generation in Russia might be tired of the old ways, and Russia has to clean up its act and maybe adopt more capitalism to get their economy going. And Trump is hitting back at Germany and other NATO nations for not supporting him enough in the Gulf. And Trump is considering moving troops out of Germany. Remember, troops have been in Germany and the Middle and Eastern Europe, U.S. troops, since the end of World War II and the Cold War to block possible Soviet and later Russia when Soviets collapsed expansion. And now Trump is considering moving troops out of Germany into Poland. Poland has been more supportive of Trump's policies and more complimentary to them, and Germany hasn't been. And you wonder if Germans say, good riddance, now we're rid of your control, or if Germany likes the troops there to protect them yet from Russia and the economy stimulated by the troops' presence.
1: That Ramstein Air Force Base is a city in itself.

0: and the impact it has on Germany's economy, it can't be underestimated. I think that would be a grave mistake. In the short term, I understand his frustrations with Europe's political leaders, but in the long picture, despite squabbles with the Europeans, they remain among our strongest allies. And keeping them in alliance with us, I think, is crucial for our national safety, our security long term. You let them flounder on their own, and I don't know the impacts of that, whether they would align themselves with China to protect themselves from the Russians. I don't think it's wise to unravel that alliance.
1: Well, China supports Russia too, so that'd be a...
0: For now, China has a habit of switching allegiances pretty quickly.
1: Yeah.
0: All right, we do have to run time. We are out of time. We could keep going, that's for sure. Thanks a lot. Tom Ostrom with us, Rochester Today. Again, the Mid-City Movie Guy on tomorrow, Monday. City Council member Sean Palmer will be with us on Rochester Today at News Talk 1340 KROC AM at 96.9 FM.
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0: How are your talks, sir?
1: It's great. Great place. Incredible. China's beautiful.
2: Trump hoped to use their sit-down to seal deals on trade and technology, bringing along with him over a dozen American business leaders.
3: Russia pummeling Ukraine's capital today. Hundreds of drones and missiles, making it the largest attack since the war began. ABC's Marcus Moore.
4: An urgent search and rescue effort is underway right now at the site of a devastating strike in Kyiv. A 9-story apartment building was hit there, and crews have been working to rescue people from the rubble of that collapsed building.
3: At least 21 people have been killed in strikes over the last 2 days, and that number could rise. The Supreme Court is preserving broad access to the abortion pill mifepristone without an in-person visit to the doctor. This keeps a hold on a lower court order that would have restricted the drug's availability as litigation over FDA safety regulations continues. The number of people being monitored for hantavirus now at least 41 in 12 states. The CDC's hantavirus lead, Dr. David Fitter.
5: We're working very closely with all the state and local health departments to monitor everybody, all the contacts that are coming back.
3: Meanwhile, the American doctor who was reported to be positive for the virus in inconclusive testing now says he's tested negative and has been moved out of a Nebraska biocontainment unit and is back in the same facility as the other passengers of the infected cruise ship. You're listening to ABC News.
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3: For the first time since the start of the war in Iran, the Dow has hit over the 50,000 mark. All three U.S. stock indices edged higher in Thursday trading, fueled by positive earnings from tech giant Cisco. Meanwhile, unemployment claims ticked up last week. Retail sales were up about a half a percentage point in April, which is a slowdown compared to prior months. It could indicate that Americans are trying to economize due to higher gas prices caused by the war in Iran. One county in California is taking action against kids riding e-bikes and e-motorcycles.
8: In Orange County, since January, prosecutors have filed charges against three parents for allowing their kids to illegally ride e-motorcycles. That includes a mother of a 14-year-old boy. She is facing involuntary manslaughter charges for her son hitting and killing an elderly man while her son was riding an e-motorcycle. Now, the Orange County DA's office is launching a prosecution unit to go after parents and kids who break the law while riding. DA Todd Spitzer.
9: Whether you like it or not, we're responsible for the conduct of our children.
8: The unit will review all potential criminal charges, including for parents who let their children illegally ride e-bikes and e-motorcycles. Alex Stone, ABC News, Los Angeles.
3: Three of the largest cell phone companies in the U.S. say they will team up to get rid of dead zones. AT&T, T-Mobile, and Verizon say in a statement they will tap into satellite networks to fill in the gaps, particularly in rural areas. Dave Packer, ABC News.
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It is the Joe Pag Show. Glad to have you along for the ride. There's a lot going on. We've got Joe Imperatrice on. He is a guy who's the founder of Blue Lives Matter New York City. We're going to talk to him in hour number three. Hour number two, Lily Tang Williams. She is somebody who escaped China, communist China. She's in New Hampshire now, running for U.S. representative out of New Hampshire. She would be the only Republican out of the New England states, should she win. She's run before, and I think she got 47% of the vote. So she's got a chance to do something. We talk extensively about President Trump's trip over to China, and it's a very good conversation because it's hard for us as Americans to understand what China's goal is here. It's hard for us to understand what it is that she wants from Trump. Very interesting watching that the arrival yesterday in Beijing. Very interesting to see the setup and how robotic it kind of was. We'll get into that and then some in just a moment. I want to start with some sad news. Some people who've been listening to us from San Antonio for a very long time know of this man, and you should have known about him because he was a great broadcaster, an even better man. But Barry Bess was a producer of mine when I was at the other station in San Antonio a long time ago. And through budget cuts and everything else, he ended up not having the job as my producer anymore. And then he ended up going to a different station. He was flourishing there. But Barry Bess, just a really, really nice guy. And he found out he had diabetes some time ago. In fact, he ended up losing a leg over it. But you'll remember Barry, if you've been listening to me for a long time, especially in San Antonio, because he was the only other guy that I would allow to write any of my parodies. Period. My parodies are all written by me, sung by me, produced by me. But if Barry had an idea, I would do it because Barry and I sort of, you know, came up with the idea of doing song parodies about news items a long time ago when we were working together. So he was the only one that I would actually, you know, take advice from when it came to that. He was also the guy that would call in. He would call himself Ivan and put on a Russian accent. He called himself the Canuck. He was from Canada. And I just found out today that he passed away yesterday. And I just don't get it. Young guy, smart guy, great guy. In this industry, and I'm not going to drag anybody by name, but in this industry, it's filled with people who are not only egotistical, you got to have an ego to do what I do, but very, very jealous, very envious of others' success and of others having traction. Many people, not all, because there are some really good ones, especially the ones that I work with now who are great. Every single person I work with now is wonderful. But I've run into people in this industry that are almost like carnival folk. Some of them just aren't really, really solid people. Barry Bess, salt of the earth. The day that I met him, it was the day that I knew we were going to be friends for a long time. And when we had the speed bump, and a lot of you know about this a year and a half ago in what it is that I do, we've bounced back now twice as good as ever. But he was the first person to call me and say, hey, what can I do for you? Wait, what's going on? How could they be that stupid? And what just a great guy, just a wonderful man. And the fact that he's gone so soon makes me really sick to my stomach. Now, I know that his pain and his suffering and everything he was going through is over, and that's always a good way to look at it, and I want him to rest in peace, but I'm feeling for his children. He's got a wonderful son and daughter. I'm feeling for his wife. I'm feeling for his family, and just very, very sad to hear that news today. I wanted to take a minute to make sure I showed my gratitude for the friendship that he's always afforded me, and we hadn't talked in a long time, and he's one of those guys that you would see his posts over on Facebook or whatever and say, yeah, I got to give him a call. And now, sadly, I can't, and I'm going to miss that ability to call somebody as great as Barry Bess. So may you rest in peace, my friend. All right, so the Chinese get together yesterday. President Trump lands, and all this pomp and circumstances going on. And it was very interesting because many of you know, 15 years ago, I went to China and adopted my daughter, Gia. She's wonderful. She's an all-American girl, country music loving, just loves America out there. You know, she is somebody who is a trainer with the sports teams at the high school, a competitive cheerleader, just a great child. When I went there, I went to the same exact places that we're seeing in the video, in the live videos, with President Trump arriving in Beijing, Tiananmen Square, that area. And that place is teeming with people at all times. You know, 1.4 billion people in that country. But they cleared it out, man. They cleared it out, cleaned it up, and it was a showpiece yesterday. As you watch the get-together between Chairman or President Xi and President Trump. Interesting, Xi would take it to these people. They'd all make this, if they were military, they would hold the guns this way or make the look go that way. And it was all completely in sync, completely robotic. Then there were children who were waiting to jump up and down and wave and yell and scream.

and, you know, holding flowers and holding American flags and holding Chinese flags. The pomp and circumstance was pretty appropriate. And it made me think as I was watching it, this is very, very different than I think many would have expected. I think it's certainly different than when Biden met with Xi, because there was a different level of respect or non-respect or disrespect between Xi and Biden as there is between Xi and Trump. And it's a pickle. It's a gray area because people want to say, well, why is he such good friends with a Chinese communist, you know, leader? He's a horrible guy. He's no good. He's our enemy. At the same time, they would laud the fact that Biden talked about having a relationship with Xi and with China for 50 years, and he was on some Tibetan mountain and blah, blah, blah. He would tell the story all the time, and the President Xi said, well, how would you talk about America in one word? What did he say? Promise or something dumb. But Biden and Xi, it was clear who the dominant person was. When it comes to Xi and Trump, they present themselves as equal, although Trump knows he has all the leverage. Xi does, and China, they don't have any leverage. Trump shut off the oil from Venezuela to China, can't get it anymore. Shut off the oil from Iran to China, can't get it anymore. China is, the reports are, they're paying $10 a gallon for gas if you can get it. And the whole trade stuff has hurt China exponentially as well. The tariffs have hurt China. It's crazy to think there's one party in this country, half of the country, that thinks tariffs are bad, when they, in fact, just level the playing field when it comes to trade with unfair trading partners like China. So President Trump has all the leverage. Now, I talked to Lily Tang Williams next hour, and she's going to get into exactly what she wants. The fact that there are a bunch of Chinese nationals here, many of them spies, she said. In fact, there's a law that was passed in 2017 that says if you go to the United States, you have to report back to us. Doesn't matter who you are. Even if you don't report to, you know, to the government. You've also got people that are just mistakenly showing up at military installations and military bases who are from China. And she says how many she thinks came across the border during that time, which is all very, very interesting to me. I think it'll be interesting to you. So we're going to cover a lot of China, or China, however Trump says it. Going to cover a lot of China. We'll get into it in earnest again with Lily Tang Williams, who is running for U.S. representative out of New Hampshire. If you're listening from New Hampshire, and a lot of you are, make sure that you take a good long look at her. When it comes to what went down yesterday, I thought it was appropriate. I wondered to myself if they would have done the same thing, really put out the red carpet, had it been Biden. And as I'm watching it, I actually said out loud to my wife, I said, at the same time this is going on, where a level of respect is being shown to the United States and to Trump in China, we've got people here who are like, there was a guy yesterday wearing a mocked up fake, like, suicide bomb vest outside of a synagogue. You know what I mean? We've got people wearing stupid scarves from what would be Palestine and, you know, closing down roads and attacking others. Got one idiot out there burning a Quran in front of a mosque. I mean, it's just, I understand freedom of speech. I understand the First Amendment, and I love it, and I use it every day. But we've let it go to a point to where it's beyond freedom of speech. Now it's inciting. Now it's closing down roads. Now it's not peaceable at all. And I don't want our society to be like China. But I felt the stark difference in how uniform it was, how appropriate it was, how respectful it was to President Trump. All that said, China is also spying on us and stealing our intellectual property and not playing by the rules. I get all that. But I just found it to be a stark difference. Yes, I would much rather have our society with our freedoms, but we've gone so far as to allow our freedoms to be used against us by those who are here that would want to give China the United States, who would want to be Islamists and make this an Islamic Sharia law country. We've allowed our civil liberties to be perverted to the point to where they're not just our freedoms that are protected by the Constitution anymore. We're going beyond that. We claim that it's, well, you have the right to protest. I just found it to be a stark difference. When we come back, I'm going to outline some of the things that were said yesterday. We'll give you some audio, some video of President Trump speaking, of what she had to say, of what Marco Rubio had to say about this. And again, next hour, it'll be Lily Tang Williams. It's important to cover this from every angle you possibly can, including we have the leverage, including they were respectful when President Trump showed up, including there are tens of thousands of Chinese spies in this country. We're not even sure where they are right now.

0: including how our own freedoms and liberties are being perverted to the point to where we're afraid to say you can't act the fool at all hours of the day and night, attacking people and yelling and screaming in their faces. So we've got a lot to cover today. 833-JOE-PAGS, 833-563-7247, joepags.com. I want your thoughts when you watched it. And again, I'm no big fan of the Chinese Communist Party, not even for a second. I will call them out at every turn. But I think what they did yesterday was appropriate, and it's exactly what it should have been, having the leader of the free world show up in your country. And again, I saw a president, and our president, showing the power and the leverage that he has very appropriately as well. So I want to hear from you. What were your thoughts as you watched it? What do you hope is accomplished here? Or are you just ignoring it? Do you not care? 833-JOE-PAGS, 833-563-7247, joepags.com. Got to remind you about the phenomenon that, well, you know about it. Not even a reminder. You're seeing it every day. You're receiving spam text messages, deceptive emails, spam phone calls. It's not good. Scammers only text and email you when they have your info. How did they get it? How did that happen? 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

0: respect. Respect you, too. We're a very good friend. We're really good friends. We're such good friends. They get behind closed doors, you know they're going at it. You know what I mean? You know what I mean, Sam? I mean, mm-hmm. we're watching
1: oh, yeah.
0: it. They're definitely going at it.
1: Yeah. I mean, but it's good for the cameras.
0: Well, I think it is, too. And I think that's the appropriate way to do it. You come out, you see how great everybody is, and they go behind closed doors and start yelling the F word. I mean, I you know what I mean? That's yeah. like, that yeah. makes sense, because at the end of it, you're going to come out and probably get a deal. So I want to play some of the great, you're great. No, no, no, you're great. You're greater than great. No, no, you're really great, but your family's great. I'm going to play some of that, and then we'll get into what the president said to our friend Sean Hannity, who has an exclusive with him tonight, but Sean and actually the Response 47 X page put out some of the snippets leading into the interview tonight.
2: And across the centuries, this mutual esteem grew into a relationship that reflected the tremendous talent and potential of our two people. Chinese workers helped lay the railroad tracks that connected our Atlantic coast to the Pacific. American travelers to China helped spread literacy and modern medicine. And at the request of China's ambassador, it was President Theodore Roosevelt who provided the funds to establish President Xi's alma mater, Tsinghua University.
0: I mean, great. You're great. They built our railroad system. We gave them pharmaceuticals. It got greater. You're great.
2: The relationship between the American and Chinese people goes all the way back to America's founding. The first American consul to China, Samuel Shaw, arrived on the first American trading ship to reach these shores in 1784. The Chinese merchants had a name for the Americans. They called their visions the New People. 2.5 centuries later, that first connection has grown into one of the most consequential relationships in world history.
0: Great. They're great. We're great. You're great. I mean, without us, we're the New People. They're the old people. You're just great.
2: President Xi, I want to thank you very much. First of all, that was an honor like few have ever seen before.
0: Few have ever seen the honor. It was so great. It was very great.
2: And I think I was particularly impressed by those children. They were happy. They were beautiful. The military is obvious. It couldn't be better. But those children were amazing, and they represent so much. And I know they represent so much to you. You and I have known each other now for a long time. In fact, the longest relationship of our two countries that any president and president has had. And it's to me an honor. We've had a fantastic relationship. We've gotten along. When there were difficulties, we worked it out.
0: I mean, difficulties, we got along. It's a great relationship. It's great. This is just the kids were beautiful and great. Military's pretty good, but look at those kids. They were great. Everybody's great. They were happy. Those kids were told to be happy. Those kids were told, jump up and down. You got to get off the ground this many inches or else you're in trouble and your parents won't get food this month. But again, this is the proper forward-facing, outward-facing look of what this should be. The cameras were obviously allowed to be in there when they all sat down in this big giant room with a big giant table. And then the cameras like started tripping over each other. The whole thing was very interesting to watch live. Everything's great.
2: I would call you and you would call me. And whenever we had a problem, people don't know. Whenever we had a problem, we worked that out very quickly. And we're going to have a fantastic future together. I have such respect for China, the job you've done. You're a great leader. I say it to everybody. You're a great leader.
0: Great leader. He's great. As a matter of fact, just really great. The relationship, it reminds me of what happened when she was at Mar-a-Lago and they were having dessert and the President Trump went off, came back and said, I just dropped 56 Tomahawk missiles on Syria. Pass the sugar. You know what I mean? It's that kind of relationship. They really, really respect each other. You're great. No, no, you're great. And we're going to go and do this thing that you wouldn't be happy with us doing. It'll be interesting to see what this negotiations bring us.
2: Sometimes people don't like me saying it, but I say it anyway because it's true. I always say the truth. And I just want to say on behalf of all of the great delegation that we have the greatest businessmen, the biggest, and I guess the best in the world. We have amazing people, and they're all with me. Every single one of them, we ask the top 30 in the world, every single one of them said yes. And I didn't want the second or the third in the company. I wanted only the top. And they're here today to pay respects to you and to China. And they look forward to trade and doing business. And it's going to be totally reciprocal on our behalf. So I really look very much

0: forward to our discussion. It's a big discussion. There are those that say this is maybe the biggest summit ever. They can never remember anything like it. It's, I can say in the United States, it's, people aren't talking about anything else. But it's an honor to be with you. It's an honor to be your friend. And the relationship between China and the USA is going to be better than ever before. Thank you very much. Thank you.
1: Everything was great. It's the only thing anybody's talking about. It's the biggest summit we've ever had. And again, that's the right thing to put out front. And then he gets into with Hannity exactly what they were talking about, exactly what China wants, and exactly what Trump wants. So pretty good. John, I got about a minute for you. Let's go.
2: Hi. Yeah, I was just calling in. I think the president's doing a wonderful job over there. I think that he's talking to the Chinese people like he should, like they should be talking to. They shouldn't be put down like all our other presidents and everything have been trying to do with him. And I think that he's recognizing what, they have to offer us too. And I think that, although, they get their oil out of Hamas or through Hamas Strait and everything like that. And I know we are too. But if these people don't want to work with us, I'm with the president. Let them get their own gas. Let them get their own stuff. They're never there to help us out. And especially in Benghazi.
1: John, I hear you. I got to hit it, brother. I hear you. I had a minute. I think I gave you a little bit more than that. The Strait of Hormuz, it's not easy to remember. I get it. Just help, not criticism. But yeah, I think that they rolled out the red carpet. They should have. But now we got to take them seriously. Are they going to say what's true? Keep it here. Coming back.
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0: Harsh.
1: Hey, he knew not to drink. 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
1: Kyle's not here. 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
0: Harsh.
1: Hey, he knew not to drink. 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
1: Bill, if we don't tell them what we expect and why they shouldn't drink, how are they going to know?
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4: Chance of thunderstorms tonight. Otherwise, cloudy skies expected. Lows level off around 57. Winds out of the south, 10 to 15 miles per hour. Bright sunshine expected tomorrow. High temperatures reach up to 86. Mainly clear tomorrow night. Chance for storms. Lows around 55. From the Weatherology Weather Center, I'm meteorologist Paul Trombley.

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1: 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My pleasure to have you. Thanks. I appreciate you stopping by. There's a lot going on. There's a lot to get to. Lots to talk about, for sure. It's the Joe Pag Show for your Thursday. Oh, yeah, Free Speech Friday tomorrow. Make sure you stick around for that, too. Your thoughts on President Trump showing up in China, getting the red carpet treatment as he should have, and what do you expect to get from the talks? And if the Chinese president says, we're going to do this, this, this, and this, will he? Just keep in mind, we produce a movie here, China steals it, puts it out, makes all the profits. We produce a piece of equipment here, China buys one, reverse engineers it, makes its own knockoff, keeps all the money. I mean, intellectual property is a really, really big deal. And China doesn't seem to think it has to follow the rules. Can the president stop that from happening? I mean, when I went to China, you could have bought every item of every kind, every product, anything that you'd ever want that looked pretty close to it. That wasn't really it. And they were keeping all the profits. Except the iPhones. They couldn't really do the iPhone very well because it still had to be Android-based. But they kind of made it look like an iPhone, but it wasn't. But, I mean, it doesn't matter. They don't think anybody's intellectual property is off limits. I find it to be a problem. I also find it to be a problem that China is literally harvesting some of the fossil fuels that we have available to us off the coast of this country between us and Cuba. They're just getting it. And bad is because stupidity by people like Barack Obama who allowed it. But that shouldn't be okay. Why is China operating in the Western Hemisphere at all? I'm not sure I understand that. Why do they have such a good relationship with Cuba and with others that don't like us very much, like Venezuela before Maduro was kicked out, like Iran? What's with North Korea? Why is North Korea so quiet? What are they up to? One wonders about that as well. Hopefully the president can get answers to all that stuff while he's there. Now, he sat down with Sean Hannity, and the entire thing will be on Sean's Fox show tonight. They did release some of the sound bites, some of the videos early, and I wanted to bring you some of that as well. And again, this was put out by the official account, so it's not me stealing Fox's stuff. They wanted us to see the preview.
2: What does he want from the U.S.?
3: A lot of things. We talked about a lot of things. Too many things to discuss, but a lot of things. We had a very good meeting, but we want things from them. One thing he agreed to today, he's going to order 200 jets. That's a big thing. Boeing. 200 big ones. That's a lot of jobs. It's a lot. Boeing wanted 150. He got 200. He said that sort of, I think it was a commitment. I mean, you know, sort of like a statement, but I think it was a commitment.
1: I mean, it's pretty good. 200 planes from Boeing. Boeing wanted 150. Somehow they got 200, which I think is great. If that's cool. I mean, because then he said, well, it's a statement. I think it's a commitment. Okay, I'm going to take him at his word that it's a commitment. That's good. That's good progress in a day than this.
3: President Xi would like to see a deal made. He would like to see a deal made.
1: This is about Iran. He wants to see a deal made with that conflict.
3: And he did offer, he said, if I can be of any help at all, I would like to be of help.
2: Because, he did say that.
3: Yeah, he did say that. And look, anybody that buys that much oil has obviously got some kind of a relationship with him. But he said, I would love to be a help if I can be of any help whatsoever. He'd like to see the Hormuz Strait open. He said, if I can be of any help whatsoever, I would like to help.
1: Okay, we're going to go back to the help conversation we had the other day. She doesn't need to offer help. He just has to tell Iran to stop it and to open the strait. He has control of that. Because if the strait is open, then she can get his oil that he wants from Iran, and then things could go back to some semblance of normalcy for him. So, again, the whole help thing. You notice Trump didn't say, can you help? She allegedly offered, maybe I can help. The whole word help used in that context is kind of dumb. Not that the president's dumb, but she is part of the problem with Iran right now. They've been empowering Iran for a long time, been flooding money into Iran for a long time, money that Iran then turns around and uses for terrorism against people like us. And there's this.
2: The issue, and you've been asked about it, and you've spoken about it, and that is China's support of Iran. How big a discussion was that today?
3: We discussed it. I mean, when you say support, they're not fighting a war with us or anything.
2: No.
3: He said he's not going to give military equipment. That's a big statement. He

0: said that today. That's a big statement. He said that strongly. But at the same time, he said, you know, they buy a lot of their oil there, and they'd like to keep doing that. He'd like to see Hormuz Strait opened. I said, well, we didn't stop it. They did it, and then we stopped them. You know, sort of interesting. He joked. He said, you know, it's sort of if they stopped it, then you stopped them. But they'd like to see it opened. But they actually closed it. He didn't like the fact that they're charging tolls. I don't know if they are or not. I don't know who would pay them. I mean, where do they put the money? The country's decimated. You know, they're charging tolls. Where's the money going?
1: There you go. President Trump sitting down with Sean Hannity. The whole thing will be on Fox tonight. It's interesting to me to watch it unfold because I'm not the negotiator President Trump is. Don't pretend to be. In fact, my negotiating skills in my career could have been a whole lot better, to be honest. Having said that, I really do get where he's coming from. He just wants to make the deal. Because afterwards, he can say, look at the deal I made. Wasn't that a great deal? And then we reap the benefits from the deal that he makes. I really do think that that's the sensibility. I think that's the thought process. So if you can make a deal with China and Xi, and then the globe has a lower temperature when it comes to the infighting and the conflicts going on, it's a good thing. And if you have to say, hey, I honor this, and we're honored with that, and the respectful of the other, and then you get behind closed doors and you make a deal. It's not unlike Reagan and Gorbachev. Gorbachev was our enemy. He was the leader of the Soviet Union. He was our enemy. But he and Reagan would show up, and they'd smile for the cameras, and they'd shake hands, and they'd go behind closed doors in Reykjavik, Iceland, and I would guess yell at each other for a while, come out and say there's no deal, then come back, there might be a deal, then meet again, and, oh, he's great, and isn't he great, and I respect him, he respects me. But the whole end of it was supposed to be a free Germany, which you have. Get rid of the wall, which they did. To dismantle the Soviet Union and take the communist thumb off the neck of everybody in the region. And if you look at the map now, it wasn't that long ago that that map was all called the USSR. There weren't individual country names like Chechnya and Kazakhstan and just around. Just look at all those countries. We're all part of it. The Soviet bloc. In fact, many say that this is what Putin is trying to put back together. But he doesn't dare try that with somebody as strong as Trump because Trump is in it to make a deal. And the byproduct of the deal is a safer, less catastrophic planet Earth. So I think he's going to get a lot done here. Now, he's going to say he got a lot done. And she is going to say, we got even more done. And then Trump's going to say, no, we really got more than they got. And then she's going to say, we really got more than Trump got. At the end of it, if it benefits the United States, if it benefits the globe in that we're safer now because there's less tension, it's all good. Now, I have not watched a lot of the mainstream media, a lot of the legacy media. I'm sure they're acting like Trump is somehow kissing his ring or something. I'm sure this Harry Sisson punk who's on social media with his pointy chin, he's out there talking about what a catastrophic meeting it was with Trump. And he doesn't know any of the details of the meeting, but he just thinks it was catastrophic. This is what they do. Outlets like Midas Touch, who are completely ridiculous, will say things like that as well. But at the end of it, normal people on planet Earth want peace between these gigantic entities that have all sorts of weaponry that can basically end the planet if they wanted to. We all want something good to come out of this. I think the president is showing that something good will come out of this. And I think that the first foray in this whole thing was how China showed him massive respect. I thought that was good. 833-JOE-PAGS, 833-563-7247, joepags.com. I want to hear what you think about this. What do you expect to come out of this? What do you want the president to come back home with? What do you think Xi is willing to give up? Can we believe the Chinese leader at all? 833-563-7247. Mike, Minneapolis, what's going on? Actually, St. Paul.
2: Well, Mr. Page, first of all, condolences to the loss of your friend.
1: Thank you, brother.
2: Yeah. And as far as that, this goes with China, nothing's going to come of it. Doesn't matter if they make a deal or not. You know, they're just like Iran. They'll never stick to it. I think we already made a deal once to buy Boeings, and then like a month later they canceled.
1: Okay.
2: But what to me is really funny about this is they actually played the theme to the YMCA. They didn't use lyrics, but they had their band play it for Trump.
1: I didn't see that. Wait. They played YMCA. Did not see that. That's awesome.
2: Yeah, they had like a kind of like a, I guess it would be equivalent to like a high school marching band or okay. Something like that.

0: no lyrics, just instrumental. But, you know, it just goes to show that she knows he needs something from Trump.
1: Yeah.
0: And Trump is not going to give in to him through intimidation. And if you go back to when Obama went over there, they didn't even give him steps to come down. He had to go down the baby steps in the back of Air Force One.
1: I didn't even remember that. That's something. Yeah, I mean, the level of respect is clear, and it could be because they're friendly. It could be because Trump doesn't mind pressing the button and saying we're going to take war to this region or that region. I'm with you as far as not believing them, but I got to tell you, I think they're more believable than Iran would ever be on their best day. And China is so tied to us economically that if he goes back on his word, that country's going to suffer. And Xi is not on very sturdy ground, some would say. Gordon Chang told us that last time we had him on. But I think you're right. I think we've got to take what they say with a grain of salt. They're going to have to verify and prove that what they say is true. That's true.
0: Yeah, and it would also be, she offers up help with Iran just because he gets his oil from there in Saudi Arabia, yep. And it would be too long of a distance for us to ship it to them. So they just want to get their fingerprints wherever they can around the world. They've been doing it for over decades now.
1: Well,
0: you're right about President Xi. You know, he every day he wakes up, he's like, "Oh God, I woke up today."
1: No, he's
0: to worry about that.
1: He's looking over his shoulder a lot. Mike, I got to hit it here. I appreciate the comments out of St. Paul, Minnesota. Open line 833 Joe Pags, 833-563-7247, JoePags.com. What do you want to come out of this, Sam? Can we say, did they actually play YMCA for him?
2: I don't know. I did not see that.
1: I mean, I watched it live. I wonder if I missed that. I did see the marching band. I saw the band off to the side. I don't know that they were marching. But see if they played YMCA. I mean, heck, we'll play it here. I think that'd be hilarious if they did that because Trump would have done this, I would imagine. He would have done his dance, no? I mean, that would have been something. Let me know if you find something on that. We'll have some comments from Marco Rubio, the Secretary of State, about what's to be accomplished in China and our relationship with China when we come back. Also, your thoughts. What do you want the president to come back from China with? What guarantees? What sort of a deal? What positive thing would you like to see happen here? And what do you think about those on the left who are acting like he's not doing great? I mean, I've only seen some of them on social media. Again, I don't watch the legacy media. But what do you think about that? Why naysay? Why not say, yeah, I hope he gets something done. And when he comes back with whatever the accomplishments are, if that's not enough for you, then complain. Why would you complain as he's starting the talks out? Very, very dumb. 833-833-JOE-PAGS. 833-563-7247. JoePags.com. Go there, scroll down, click on contact. You'll send me an email. Got an email from a guy in England who loves the show. And he said, all you have to do is Google. You'll see that ivermectin is an antiviral. I'm like, no. Go watch my interview with Jesse Lopez. Go right now. JoePags.com/YouTube. He cites the specific studies that prove that. By the way, YouTube is squelching that a bit. Go there now. JoePags.com/YouTube. Watch that entire interview with Dr. Jesse Lopez about COVID, about Fauci, about ivermectin, hydroxychloroquine. It's a great education. And we're back after this.
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1: 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Russia was involved as well. That was like, get out of here. You're done. Your influence is done in Venezuela. And then with Iran, your influence is done with Iran, or at least you getting enriched by Iran is done unless you make us a deal. So I think that the president does the proper steps in having the leverage that he needs to go into a conversation with Xi. And again, I get it. Trusting what they're going to do, if they're going to do what they said they were going to do, that's not easy. But they now are in a position which is much weaker than it was before. Much weaker than before Venezuela got taken out. Much weaker than before Iran had its nuclear capability taken out and any exports from Iran were stopped. I mean, there's word that Iran is dumping oil into the sea because they can't ship it out. There's word that Iran's economy is facing 70-80% inflation because of the pressure being put on by us. They're going to fly straight and narrow and stop the BS if we continue the pressure. And getting China, at least openly or outwardly, looking like they're on our side is a good thing. If President Xi is saying, I'm going to go and I'm going to help you out, that's a good thing. And again, the relationship seems to be so much better in that he is weaker than he was when Trudeau was in office in Canada and when Biden was in office here. Let me give you some of what the Secretary of State, Marco Rubio, said on Air Force One on the way to China to Sean.
2: It's both our top political challenge geopolitically, and it's also the most important relationship for us to manage. I mean, it's a big, powerful country. It's going to continue to grow. But we're going to have interests of ours that are going to be in conflict with interests of theirs. And to avoid wars and maintain peace and stability in the world, we're going to have to manage those. There are clearly areas where they're so important for the United States that we're going to have to raise those issues, and we'll continue to do so. The president's going to continue to do so. There might be some areas of cooperation, too, and we want to make sure we don't walk away from those.
3: You know, it's interesting. The one thing the president always says, he's America first. He understands President Xi is going to be China first. Putin will be Russia first. I think having that understanding is a little bit unique, historically speaking, as if we should be surprised that they put their country above ours.
2: Actually, foreign policy and national security matters work best when you understand that point. Every country should do what's in the best interest of their country. And then where there are areas of alignment, where what's in our best interest and their best interest are aligned, that's where you have cooperation. That's where you have alliances. That's where you have strong bonds of friendship. When there's conflict, that's between what they want and what we want. That's where the work of diplomacy and these personal relationships between the leaders are so critical. And there are times when some of those issues of conflict are irreconcilable. I think Iran is an example of that. That their clerical regime wants to have a nuclear weapon, and the world, led by President Trump, says that's completely impossible, cannot happen. So, unfortunately, there's some areas like that where it comes up. But there are areas where, if we can find areas of commonality, that's very powerful and important. But we will have to manage these bilateral differences because they're very significant. And when it's two big, powerful countries, you know, that falling apart could have tremendous significance on the global economy and on global peace.
1: Secretary of State Marco Rubio, I've got to give you a little bit of this. Sam found this. This is when he landed, getting off of Air Force One.

0: The fact that they even did that is really, really cool. All right, there you go. The guy was right who called in. 833-JOE-PAGS, joepags.com. 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Another big hour coming your way, including Lily Tang Williams, who's from China. Keep it here.
1: Joe Pags.
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0: fake cheering going on in the background. That's all by speaker. And I don't see the band, but I hear it. And it's definitely YMCA. So dumb. 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